0: sentence. Prentice Harrell, Circuit Court Judge in the 15th Judicial District, also chairs the Oversight Committee for the Department of Corrections.
1: The most important responsibility is to keep our society safe from people that we're fearful of, that we will hurt us. And there are people like that. We all have to come to that conclusion. There are people we need to be nervous about, and we have to put them in time out often.
0: Roughly two-thirds of arrests and prison admissions in Mississippi are for nonviolent drug or property offenses.
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0: The House Judiciary Committee released a report accusing the NFL of violating its exemption from antitrust law. During an interview on Fox Business's Mornings with Maria, Judiciary Chair Jim Jordan called for greater consumer protections for fans.
6: We love the NFL. God bless them. Great sport. America's sport now. We love all that. But we're hearing concerns from fans, from our constituents, to say it costs a lot. I got to go find out if the Thursday night game is on Netflix or Amazon and the Sunday game
7: is
6: CBS. And that's the concern.
0: NFL Commissioner Roger Goodell declined to testify, citing ongoing litigation related to the topic of the hearing.
6: Today's environment's much different. 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
7: Right.
6: It's cable. It's satellite. It's streaming. And they got all that. And so what we're saying is the standard that's always been there, that the key standard when you look at the law, is what's in the best interest of the consumer welfare standard.
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7: Thousands of people sleeping unsheltered on our streets? Yes, we are failing. Collectively,
15: we are failing. That is the mayor of Seattle, Washington, Katie Wilson, and she is a failure herself. In fact, she's only months into the job, and she's already admitting that she is not able to get the job done. And now she faces a real test because she wants to hide the city of Seattle's homeless population. It numbers 10,000 or so. Could be a little bit bigger, could be a little bit smaller, but she wants to hide them away during the World Cup competition that is coming within about a week. And, of course, Seattle is going to be on the radar worldwide because a lot of the world's going to be watching what goes on with World Cup. And she's got all these homeless people, and she needs to hide them away. And so far, she's been very, very unsuccessful in getting that done. Welcome back to the Lars Larson Show. It's a pleasure to be with you. And if you want to join the conversation, I got a few other things to say about Katie Wilson and her attempt to hide this problem with some of the first homeless shelters erected under Mayor Katie Wilson. She had promised 1,000 of these beds by the end of this year. I don't think there's any way in the world that she can get anywhere near that. Now, of course, you always expect that when politicians, especially Democrat politicians, make promises, you're always skeptical. You're smarter if you're skeptical about whether or not they can actually get it done. But in Katie Wilson's case, she is failing big time. Let me get into that in a moment. First, welcome to the program. If you want to join the best conversation in talk journalism, it's here every day at 866-HEY-LARS. That's 866-439-5277. Send your emails to talk@LarsLarson.com, and you can vote in our X poll. The X poll is simple. Today's question, Sweden just overhauled its citizenship laws. You have to speak the language, be able to support yourself, and live in the country for 8 years without committing crimes. Is that the model that America ought to be following? I'm going to answer that one yes. Let me tell you the model we've got right now. It's close, but not the same as what Sweden is doing. Number one, if you want to apply to get a green card and come to the United States, you have to jump through a number of hoops. It's not easy. It can be difficult, and it usually takes a lawyer. You have a lot of forms to fill out. And you have to assure the United States that you are unlikely to end up on welfare, what the law calls becoming a public charge. So in some ways, it's similar. It's also true that if you get a green card and you come to the United States and you keep your nose clean for about 5 years, that you then have the opportunity to take the test and become a citizen. Does it actually say that you have to be able to speak the language? It doesn't. And I think it should. Does it say, in the case of Sweden, they want you to stay there 8 years without committing any major crimes? In America, it's only 5. And is there a requirement that you have to be able to support yourself? Well, in Sweden, they're going to say you have to show that you can support yourself. If you can't, then you cannot become a citizen. Now, I think that makes all kinds of sense. You can find today's X poll at Lars Larson Show and at LarsLarson.com. But let me get back to Katie Wilson in Seattle. Here's the problem she's got. She's got World Cup arriving, first of the kickoffs, on June 15th. So we're only talking about 6 days from now. And they are now going to be at Lumen Field, now renamed Seattle Stadium. They are predicting 750,000 fans are going to descend on a city. And guess what? The city has still shown itself to be incapable of keeping the open-air drug markets off the main streets in downtown Portland, places like Belltown and other parts of downtown near 3rd Avenue. So, you have a major problem with drugs. You've got a major problem with homeless people. And what Katie Wilson wants is she wants to be able to hide the homeless people away. So, just opening today is a 50-unit homeless shelter. It's in the so-called Inner Bay neighborhood. It is the first new shelter under Mayor Katie Wilson, even though at the beginning of the year, Katie Wilson had announced that she would open 1,000 beds for the homeless by the end of this year. Now, I guess it's still theoretically possible. About half of the year has gone by. She's now got 50 units out of 1,000. That's only 950 left to go. So she has not met her goal for the half by mid-June. She wanted to have half of the new homeless shelters, 500 of them, open by mid-June. That's not going to happen. So what does she do? She does what any good communist leader, I guess Katie Wilson is actually a socialist in Seattle, but what any good communist or socialist master does, you try to hide the problems away. In the old Soviet Union or in Russia before the Soviet Union, they had a thing called Potemkin villages. And what it was designed to do was put on a happy face and make it appear that the people living in the countryside in Russia were actually happy and healthy and well-fed and well-dressed and everything else. It wasn't the case, but they created the impression that it was the case with these so-called Potemkin villages. So the Inner Bay site is going to provide 24/7 staff support. Let me tell you what the biggest problem with the city of Seattle's approach to homeless is. And it's the same problem that they've got in Los Angeles and in Portland, Oregon. Same problem they've got in almost every city. They're all following the Barack Obama model. And what that is housing first. And what that means is if you're addicted to drugs and you want to check into one of these homeless shelters, you can take the drugs with you. You don't have to give the drugs up. So if you're a heroin addict, let's say, you're allowed to continue using heroin. Not a problem at all. If you're a boozer, you can keep on drinking. All of those things are possible, and you just keep on using the very things that put you on the street to begin with, because they don't want to have any kind of barrier at all. They call them low barrier, high support, meaning a drug addict will get all kinds of case management, 24/7 staff support. They'll offer you connections to people who will provide you with drug treatment. The problem is they don't say that you have to take the drug treatment. You can simply say, thank you very much. I'd rather continue to be an addict. And in this case, if you let the addicts and the addiction continue, the homeless people are never going to go away. That's the part that I think Katie Wilson and the people of Seattle and the people of Portland and the people of Los Angeles are going to have to learn the hard way. By the way, I've got a question for you. What would happen if you got sick while you're traveling this summer, whether you're flying around America, taking a road trip, or just heading out with the family locally? The last thing you want to do is be away from home without the medications that you rely on. And that's why it makes sense to be prepared before you travel. 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

0: become even more heated this year as a federal committee debates updates to national dietary guidelines, including potentially yanking the potato's current status. While potatoes are, in fact, botanically a starchy vegetable, the debate over whether they're more similar to grains has recently been reignited. In the U.S., nearly half of all potatoes eaten go into frozen products, mostly fries. In the U.K., spuds don't count toward the recommended 5 portions of fruits and vegetables per day. Still, the potato industry argues the idea of relabeling the potato is half-baked and that spuds should be considered a gateway vegetable, meaning kids are more likely to eat dishes with vegetables in them when potatoes are involved. Ultimately, they say the debate boils down to educating Americans on balanced nutrition, not changing how potatoes are labeled. For more health news, go to foxnewshealth.com. House Call for Health. I'm Lisa Brady, Fox News.
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2: And there was a black soldier sitting on his helmet with a flashlight reading the Bible and explaining it to the guys sitting around him and asking questions.
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2: Now, we left that. 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We went in. It was snowing. We can't get out. It was before daylight. There wasn't a cloud in the sky, full of stars. Snow was all over the place, and it was so quiet you could hear the quietness, you know. And there was one star in the east that seemed like brighter than all the rest.

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1: Welcome back to the program. It's a pleasure to be with you. I saw this, and you might say, well, Lars, you have a dog in the fight. With a name like Lars Larsen, you've got to have some Swedish background, and I do. Great-grandparents on my dad's side. Well, Sweden, modern-day Sweden, not the ones where my grandparents from, but modern-day Sweden just overhauled its citizenship laws. And to become a citizen in Sweden, you have to, number one, speak the language. Number two, not English, but Swedish, support yourself. And number three, you have to live there relatively crime-free for at least 8 years. Now, there may be other lesser-included kinds of requirements, but those are the three majors. And I thought we'd talk about it with Jessica Vaughn, because I like the idea that Sweden's reform may be exactly the kind of thing that America ought to move to as well. Jessica is the Director of Policy Studies at the Center for Immigration Studies, who we consult with from time to time on issues just like this. Jessica, welcome back to the program.
2: Thanks so much, Lars. Good to be with you.
1: So should the U.S. adopt citizenship rules like Sweden's? Because we have something similar, but we seem to allow an awful lot of exceptions to the main part of the rule.
2: Well, that's right. I think the United States should look very carefully at these new requirements and think about which ones would be appropriate for us. And, you know, what I like the most about this initiative in Sweden is that the government is saying up front that the rationale for this is that citizenship should be a reward, not an entitlement.
1: Yep.
2: And I think in the United States, it's more considered more of an entitlement once you check a few boxes. They're looking to find people who are not just don't have a criminal record, but have been financially self-sufficient and have a meaningful employment and are participating in society. They speak the language. You know, they're not just looking to rubber stamp people. They, you know, clearly citizenship is very important to them, and they've also prioritized certain kinds of applicants for a fast track to citizenship. For example, people applying from other Nordic countries who presumably will be able to assimilate much more readily than some of the refugee groups that they have allowed to live in Sweden in recent years.
1: In fact, one of the things that came to mind to me, Jessica, was last week there was a story about a guy with a CDL, a commercial driver's license, who'd caused an accident, and he was pulled out of the truck, and they said he was a Chinese man who had obtained American citizenship, not just green card or work permit, but citizenship, but he couldn't speak English. I always thought that was a requirement in America. Is it not?
2: It is, with exceptions, and it's funny. I had that same thought when I saw that story. There are a couple of ways that he could have slipped through. The number one way people get exempt from the English language proficiency requirement is to claim that they have a disability that prevents them from being able to learn English. If you are a certain age, I think it's 66, maybe a little bit older, I don't think he did it on the basis of age if he's driving a truck, at least I hope not. You know, he might have committed fraud. Or he might have had, you know, an Obama era or Biden era adjudicator who just, you know, kind of didn't really test him.
1: Yeah, this idea in Sweden, they say, number one, they used to require 5 years of living in the country. Now they want to require 8, and it has to be continuous. So it means you can't just bounce in and out of the United States. I think that's also a requirement for American green card holders, isn't it? 5 years, and it's 5 years continuous or not?
2: Yeah, if you're married to a U.S. citizen, it's 3 years of continuous presence. And you, when you have a green card, you can't leave for more than 6 months. If you do, you're considered to have abandoned your green card. But it's we require that anyone other than a spouse of a U.S. citizen has to wait 5 years before they are eligible to apply for naturalization. And that's been illustrated with a number of people that the Department of Justice is looking at denaturalizing, you know, after they do things like terror attacks. There were a couple of U.S. citizens who were arrested just the other day for trying to give money to ISIS. These people should never have gotten citizenship.
1: Well, I agree. And are we going to see that move forward to where they say, hey, we're going to grant you citizenship, but if you've been naturalized that way and then you go out and commit certain crimes, we might take away your status altogether and boom, you're gone from the country, right?
2: That's right. We've always done it in kind of very serious cases. Like if someone's discovered to have been a Nazi, you know, working at a concentration camp or something like that, or have, involved in genocide in another country. Sometimes someone who is a very serious criminal, like a drug trafficker, but there are more of these cases than we've ever bothered to pursue. And I'm glad to see that the Department of Justice is now doing many more of these cases. They released a list just the other day of people who'd committed all sorts of fraud, from immigration fraud in getting their naturalization to begin with, like marrying a guy who had taken the identity of someone who was dead, a U.S. citizen, to people who have, you know, committed really heinous crimes while they were trying to get citizenship. And so we're going back now and yanking it from them, which I think is a really good policy.
1: Jessica Vaughn is Director of Policy Studies. The last thing. In Sweden, they now say, we want you to show that you can actually support yourself, earn $2,200 a month or more. In America, all they do is say, we want you to show that you're unlikely to become a public charge. Should we make that part of the requirements tougher here as well?
2: I think we definitely should make our financial self-sufficiency test more rigorous than it is now. We look at just a few, whether people have used just a few welfare programs and have all kinds of exceptions to it. We should make sure that people are engaged in meaningful employment, contributing members of society, supporting their families, and not, you know, really taking steps to become Americans in every sense of the word.
1: And wouldn't that be nice to see them fully assimilate? That is Jessica Vaughn. Jessica, thanks very much. Director of Policy Studies at the Center for Immigration Studies. By the way, think about this. You're at work, your phone rings. It has your kid's number, and it's your kid's voice, panicked, saying he's been in an accident, he needs money, and he needs it wired right now. You move heaven and earth. 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
10: Fox News, I'm Tom Graham. The Pentagon launching fresh strikes on Iran. The move follows President Trump blaming Tehran for downing a U.S. Apache helicopter near the Strait of Hormuz.
11: The targets include air defense systems and radars. Explosions have been reported in Iran's port city of Sirik and Bandar Abbas. Iran's deputy foreign minister claimed that Iran had not fired any drones in the past 24 hours, but vowed a big response for the renewed U.S. strikes.
10: Fox's Jennifer Griffin, convicted killer Carmelo Anthony, awaiting sentencing today. A Texas jury found the 19-year-old guilty in the deadly stabbing of 17-year-old Austin Metcalf. Anthony's mother took the stand today on her son's behalf.
12: She testified her son is very sorry for what he did, crying as she told jurors, quote, he's my oldest, my firstborn, my baby. I love him very much.
10: Fox's Brooke Taylor, America's listening to Fox News.
1: You're listening to Super Talk News. I'm Caleb Saylor. A ribbon-cutting ceremony was held in Clinton on Tuesday to celebrate a new data center project. Amazon is taking over an old warehouse in Clinton's industrial park. The development is believed to have resulted from a $750 million investment.
13: We have shared the terms of the contracts with the commission, with the public utility staff. They know it's in the contracts because they're the regulator who has to approve the cost that we're incurring and make sure that the revenue we're collecting from AWS is enough to offset those costs and actually provide benefits to customers.
1: That was Jeremy Vanderloo with Energy Mississippi telling the public that their bills will not go up because of the data center. This hour of Super Talk News is brought to you by Mama Justice. 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
15: It's June 8th, and this is your Fox Daily Snapshot. Today is National Best Friends Day. It's time to honor your closest and dearest friend. And with the advent of social media, there'll be an avalanche of people posting pictures and videos of their best buddy. Way back in 452, the Battle of Chalons in France, Attila the Hun versus the Roman general Aetius. Nearly a half a million men fought in what is now the heart of the Champagne region. It was the scene of one of the biggest and bloodiest battles in ancient history. Also on this date, in 632, Muhammad, founder of Islam, dies. 22 years earlier, he had a vision in which he heard God speaking through the angel Gabriel, commanding him to become the Arab prophet of the true religion. Born on this day in 1977, Kanye West. No one means to have all that power. American rapper, producer, director, fashion designer, who was a candidate for president in 2020. I'm CJ Papa. That's your Fox Daily Snapshot.
1: Mississippi landowners, especially those in rural areas, are encouraged to form cooperative agreements with neighbors to save money. Pierce Young, a private lands program coordinator with the Mississippi Department of Wildlife, Fisheries, and Parks, explains how that can be done.
16: Sharing equipment, going in on cost on things like those expensive hog traps, you know, smart traps, doing timber sales with cooperative landowners, getting more and more acreage since the cost of moving equipment is so high. Even splitting costs like getting bulk seed costs for food plots or lime or fertilizer, you know, to cut down on that. Many, many different ways, you know, you can benefit from working with your neighbor.
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1: Welcome back to the Lars Larson Show. There's a lot going on, and I'm glad to involve you in the conversation. If you want to jump into the best conversation in talk journalism, it's here every day at 866-HEY-LARS. Let me tell you just a bit of what's going on right now. The United States Congress has now passed funding for ICE that goes through the end of Donald

Trump's term as president of the United States. That ought to settle the Democrats' nonsense about trying to shut down the government to be able to get even with ICE or shut ICE down. Number two, you had an Apache helicopter that was taken down by a drone, an Iranian drone, over the Gulf of Hormuz. Now, the two aviators on board that helicopter, they were recovered by another kind of drone, a drone in the form of a 21-foot boat in the water, but now has begun a proportional response, although I kind of wish for a disproportionate response. I mean, when the Iranians decide they're not going to abide by a ceasefire, they're not going to even try to look as though they're trying to get a deal that would end this war with the United States, then make the response completely disproportionate. Let the Iranians know that when they hit us, they're going to get hit back hard. That is going on literally as we speak. And then I want to talk about elections for just a bit, and I want to use Peru as an example of what you could be doing instead of California. California has about 39 million people in the entire state. That means they have fewer than that number of registered voters. And compare that to Peru. Let me get into that comparison in just a moment. First, welcome to the program. Glad to have you on board. And as always, we welcome callers. 866-HEY-LARS. And if you're a naysayer, we put you right to the head of the list at 866-439-5277. Send your emails to talk@LarsLarson.com. And you can always vote in our X poll. Now, last night's poll, was Donald Trump right to walk out on NBC's Meet the Press? I said no. I think he should have stayed. But 88% of you said yes. So I guess I'm on the losing end of that one. But tonight's question is a bit different. I noticed that the country of Sweden, and yes, I've got some Swedish roots, but that doesn't necessarily make me biased in favor of Sweden, but boy, do I love their idea when it comes to citizenship in the country of Sweden. Because Sweden, if you think we've had problems with illegal aliens and so-called migrants, Western Europe has had gigantic problems with so-called migrants. And why? Because they have an awful lot of Muslim immigrants who've come in either legally or illegally, and they have caused all kinds of problems. And, of course, Western Europe doesn't have First Amendment rights, which means you can't even talk about some of the problems that are created by those migrants, like, let's say, the rape gangs and things like that. The Brits are actually forbidden from even talking about it. So what did Sweden just do to overhaul its laws on citizenship? They made some simple changes to the law. Number one, you want to become a Swedish citizen, you have to be able to speak the language. And that's not English, that's Swedish. Number two, you have to be able to demonstrate that you can actually support yourself, earn a couple of $1,000s a month, and be able to pay your own bills. And number three, to be a citizen, you have to stay there for 8 continuous years, no coming and going, and show that you can support yourself and don't commit any crimes. Now, is that an unreasonable set of requirements to become a citizen of a country? I don't think it's unreasonable at all. In fact, I think it's perfectly sensible. Number one, speak the language so you can assimilate. Number two, support yourself. Number three, stay there for 8 years and no hopping in and out of the country, coming and going. You've got to show that you actually have a commitment to be in that country. And if you do all those things, you too can become a Swedish citizen. Now imagine if America made that kind of reform. Right now, if you come to the United States and have a green card, you have the right to work, you have the right to live here, and if you don't commit any crimes and you hang on to your green card, after about 5 years, you have the ability to become an American citizen. If you get married to somebody who's already an American, you can do it in 3 years. Why don't we stretch that out to 8? And frankly, I'd even put a limit on the number of green cards you're willing to give to people, and here's why. I know people who've had a green card and lived in America as a foreign national for decades. I don't know too many, but I know a few. And if you've lived here for decades and you never actually intend to become a citizen, then why are we giving you that path to become a citizen? Why don't we give it to somebody who actually appreciates it? If you plan to come to the United States and just say, I just want to stay here legally, I want to be able to enjoy your law-abiding society, I want to be able to enjoy your good police department, your adequate courts, your hospitals, and all those other things,
but I don't actually want to become a citizen, then why do we want you here? Is there a good reason to stay as guests indefinitely, but never actually a member of the family? Does that make sense? Because to me, if you want to be here and you want to stay and you want to show your commitment to America, the other thing I would get rid of in a heartbeat, and it would probably hurt some of my friends' feelings, but I don't believe in dual citizenship. I think if you want to become the citizen of a country like the United States, then be a country. Don't split your loyalties with two or three or four other countries. Become a citizen of the country that you actually believe in and give your fidelity to. So, Sweden just overhauled its citizenship laws. Is this the model that America ought to be following? I would answer that one yes. You can answer the question any way you like. You'll find it at Lars Larson Show on X. You'll also find it on our website at LarsLarson.com, and brought to you by AMAC, the Association of Mature American Citizens. AMAC has the conservative values I believe in. I joined about a decade ago. You can join too. Just go to amac.us or call 888-262-2006. AMAC is better. Better for you and better for America. Now, what's coming up this hour? New AI-powered data says that the COVID recession never actually ended. Has the dollar really lost half of its value since 2020? A Michigan congresswoman says she had nothing to do with the tolls that are now crushing her constituents. Her voting record says otherwise. What else is she hiding? And former Vice President Mike Pence joins me this hour. He has something to say about where the Republican Party is headed. You're not going to want to miss that later on this hour. And take just a moment to cast a vote in my X poll. You'll find that at Lars Larson Show and at LarsLarson.com. But let me make that comparison to Peru before I run out of time. So you had California that had an election a week ago today. And we know some of the results today, but some of it may take a really long time to count. Although, you notice how fast they got to a resolution once they pushed Spencer Pratt out. Do I think the California election was a legitimate election, or was there cheating? I actually think there was cheating. But consider what happened in Peru. Peru was able to hand count more than 90% of the 27 million ballots last night. Should America at least be able to count votes as fast as Peru? A razor-thin presidential runoff let Peruvians left them without a clear winner. Conservative politician Keiko Fujimori and Nationalist Congressman Roberto Sanchez tied. Get this, with 93% of the ballots tallied, Fujimori had 50.095% of the vote. Sanchez had 49.905% of the vote. The winner, unbelievable. The winner will be South American country's ninth president in 10 years. Crime, particularly extortion, was an overarching concern for voters, and yet the finish was so very, very close. Imagine that. Less than one percentage point difference between the two candidates. Sounds like they're going to have to do a recount. You're listening to the Lars Larson.

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13: Why? 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Why risk a mistake? Why say something? We all have reasons why we choose to ignore the things that give us pause, that seem out of place, that don't feel right. 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So if you see something, why do you say something?
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17: We see say for each other.
18: I see say because all of this matters.
13: We all have something worth protecting. A why that unifies this community we're all a part of. So protect your everyday. Report suspicious activity to local authorities. If you see something, say something.

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1: I cannot stand these morons any longer. If you don't come with me this instant, I shall run amok.
0: Come to the place where common sense prevails. 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
2: Hey, welcome back to the Lars Larson Show. It's a pleasure to be with you. I'm glad to get to your phone calls and emails. Mark Manella joins me now, host of the national program Financial Issues, since the best I can do is just barely balance my checkbook. So, Mark, welcome to the program, and tell me this. The government says we've recovered from COVID and the after effects economically, but there's new AI-powered data that says the dollar has now lost half of its value and the recession never really ended. Welcome to the program, and tell me if that's true.
3: Well, thank you. I'm glad to be here. And, you know, whether it's true or not, I think we can all figure out that we haven't recovered. So I don't believe we recovered from the COVID. I really appreciate seeing more and more people challenge the government numbers, because over the years, we've seen how they manipulate. They just outright even say it. Oh, we removed this from the basket and put this in because we think it more reflects the average person. For example, they took beef pricing out at one point and put chicken in because they said because beef prices rose so much, people were switching to chicken, so it more accurately reflected what people were buying. I mean, it's just crazy the way they

0: manipulate the formulas, the basket of goods they look at for inflation, or the, or however you want to call it, the deflation of the dollar or inflation of the products. They're the same thing. So I think it's great, and I think that it's probably more correct than it is wrong. I think it's definitely more correct than the government numbers.
1: I mean, Mark, what would be a good benchmark against which we can measure the economy and then use that benchmark, you know, for a long period of time? Because you understand various benchmarks are going to probably age out at some point, aren't they?
0: Yeah, they do. But unfortunately, in the past, our government has used that excuse to change the true inflation rate. For example, at one time, they removed automobiles from the basket totally as part of the inflation because they said the price of cars has gone up so much, but it doesn't reflect the new value you get with all the technology in the vehicle. But the bottom line is transportation had gone up so much. That's the bottom line. So they manipulated it to pull down the inflation rates. What would be good is to have a standard, not based on an individual product, but the function of that product, like food, like shelter, like transportation, and then measuring the types of transportation, whether they've gone in, up in price because of new technology or not, doesn't really matter. It's still the only transportation you can buy. You can't buy a car that doesn't have the new technology in it if they're not available. So it's a truly reflection on transportation costs. And you know what this really comes down to?
1: Yeah.
0: Is the government trying to make themselves look good or to gaslight the public? But you know, we're not that dumb. People know that food is costing a whole lot more than it used to. And the thing is, you know, even using things like, well, inflation's come down now. That doesn't mean prices come down. That means they're rising slower now. That's all. And the average person knows that. And the average person knows that they're that to keep up their house costs more. And their wages, even though, you know, like real wage is a term that the our government uses to talk about how well our wages have grown with the cost of goods. And if real wage is higher than inflation, then it says you're getting ahead. But the reality is, if they're manipulating the basket, if they're manipulating the formulas, if they're manipulating all that, then real wage is just as fake as those numbers are.
1: See, and I wish there were some system, Mark, because on occasion I've made comparisons to minimum wage. I got started in radio about 50 years ago. I was making the minimum wage. And what would an hour of minimum wage work buy me back then? About 4 gallons of gasoline, if you wanted to compare it to gasoline. I said, what is an hour of minimum wage work? Well, depending on if you're living on one of the coastlines and minimum wage is around 16 or 17 bucks an hour, it'll buy you about 4 gallons of gasoline. And then I tell people, but the gasoline that I put in my car today takes me about twice as far as the gallon of gas would have taken me back in the day, because back in the day, 12 miles to the gallon was probably pretty good. Today, 30 miles to the gallon is pretty good. Oh, and then, by the way, at the time, and I know there were people who had a tough time believing me, but I said, because I looked it back up again, I said, back then, in the 70s, they would tell you, if a car's got about 100,000 miles, it's pretty well done. It's almost ready for the junkyard. And they said, that couldn't have been the standard. I said, it was. I looked it up, and sure enough, it was the generally accepted 100,000. Yeah, it's almost at the end of its lifespan. These days, take a Toyota Camry and put 300 grand on it, and it's probably still chugging down the highway. So you have a car that drives farther, gets better mileage, and so then how do you compare the cost of a car then to the cost of a car today?
0: Yeah, well, exactly. You get more out of that car if you're willing to keep it. But unfortunately, people still turn over cars on an average of every 3 years. Isn't that incredible?
1: You can't fix stupid. I mean, well, I mean, I remember
0: my brother has that hat. He wears it everywhere.
1: My first pickup truck had about 92,000 miles on it. My friends all said, well, that thing's almost done. I said, no, I'll squeeze some miles out of it. You know, but today it would be like buying a car, you know, and saying it's got 100,000. Oh, then you're probably good for 200,000 more, as long as you change the oil and do those kind of things. if you're willing to hang on to it. The fact that people get bored with a car, that's vanity. That's not practicality, is it?
0: Yeah, exactly. It's not good stewardship. It just isn't right. But I love where you're going with this. It would be great if our government would construct a useful comparison chart, something that can compare yesterday's functionality to today's and to tomorrow's, so that we can see,

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1: People don't know that even after they get these numbers in, they start manipulating them internally, and they outright tell you that. And then that's why it takes 3 to 6 months to get these numbers out, and then they revise them in 3 months. This administration right now, I guess it's with the help of Elon and stuff, they're coming up with ways to get these numbers done, right away, and then them being right. And I think they're going to move quickly towards that, especially with things like AI and others to do the proper comparison. But, the big problem is, and I really believe this, so please hear this and listen to this, because the biggest risk we face in this country is that the dollar will lose its dominance in the world as the trade exchange. If that happens, that'll cause default on our bonds. That'll cause inflation in our country. It's the one thing that could destroy our country the fastest. I think militarily we can fight it. We can do good. Even financially, in general, we can. Energy-wise, we can withstand it, but we can't withstand the inflation and the borrowing this country is doing that could ruin our dollar.
2: You're absolutely right. That's Mark Vanilla. Mark is host of the national program Financial Issues. Mark, it's good to have you on the program. Thanks so much for the time. Coming up in a moment, a Democrat congresswoman said she had nothing to do with a bridge toll disaster that is now crushing her constituents. The voting record tells a different story, and we'll get to that coming up next.
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8: I'm Ashley Dvorkin with a Fox Celebrity Profile with Josh Charles and Annie Potts of Fox's comedy Best Medicine. 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
10: Them working with me.
9: That's an obvious one. 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
10: Just
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10: I'm trying to think. I love this woman so much, by the way. She's a legend, incredible, and so good and so funny and such a great spirit on set.
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10: I think Liz Tichillo, our showrunner, is aligned with it. I think we have discussed, like, what do we like most about second seasons of shows? Is it just go further, just go deeper with the characters.
8: Yeah. Ashley Dvorkin, Fox News.
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4: 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Let me go first to Greg in Nevada, listening on the great KKFT. Hey, Greg, welcome to the program. What's on your mind today?
5: Oh, hey, Lars. Thank you for taking my call. I wanted to give a shout-out to a few of my favorite candidates that are running in the primary today, and one of them I know personally, and that would be Sharon Engel, running for Secretary of State. I've known her for over 20 years. I've even been to her house. And she has a real backbone. She doesn't go along to get along. And the other one would be George Forbush. I spoke to him for over an hour and a half on the phone, one-on-one, last week. He's running for Congressional District 2. And I would also recommend Eddie Lorton for mayor.
4: Now, how do you think, and I'm curious about how the governor's race, which of the Democrats are going to end up running against Governor Lombardo, isn't it?
5: Oh, I'm glad you mentioned that. I am not voting. I did not vote for Lombardo. No. I voted for Mr. Winterhawk. Lombardo, I remember distinctly, like it was yesterday, 4 years ago, he did a debate with four other candidates. I loved the four other candidates, including Dean Heller. I hated Lombardo. Everybody I talked to told me they hated Lombardo. Joey Gilbert told everybody Lombardo was a scumbag. And
4: but
5: he
4: why?
5: Was so
4: explain.
5: Arrogant.
4: No, but for the audience that's listening, not just in Nevada, but around the rest of the country, why do you not like him? That's the why is almost always.

0: the most important question. Why?
1: He's arrogant. He's entitled. I just have a bad gut feeling about him. I remember watching the debate. I really liked the other four candidates. I did not like Lombardo at all. He just came off as basically one of the entrenched deep state government operatives. You know,
0: okay, like, about his performance in office, how has he done? Because I don't know one way or the other. So has he done a good job as governor to this day?
1: He's done okay, I guess. But I do remember calling up his office right when he got elected and asking for help concerning CPS, because many years ago my girlfriend had her grandchildren taken away from her, and he wasn't willing to help at all. And, that told me everything I needed to know.
0: Interesting. Greg, thanks very much. I appreciate the call. Let me go to Mac. Hey, Mac, welcome to the Lars Larson Show. What's on your mind?
2: I was just calling regarding the vehicles and the age and just to give you a little pushback.
0: Sure.
2: So I owned a 1979 Scirocco, Volkswagen Scirocco.
0: Nice car. Yeah.
2: Probably about.
0: I remember
2: I liked
0: those.
2: It. I had about 400,000 miles on it.
0: Wow.
2: And it got great gas mileage, too.
0: Yeah.
2: You know, probably around 25 to 30. I also owned a Toyota Camry, 1998 Toyota Camry that was made in Japan. And that thing started acting up at around 340,000 miles. And it was a little chip that was going out. And it would make the transmission act weird because it thought that I was playing with the speedometer.
0: But still, a third of a million miles, that's a pretty good number, isn't it?
2: 360?
0: Yeah.
2: 340? Yeah. Oh, yeah. No, it's a good number. But the Scirocco outlasted it.
0: And what year was that?
2: 79.
0: Yeah, 79, at the end of the 70s. Because at the beginning of the 70s, I got challenged by people who said, no, hold on, cars weren't done at 100,000 miles. I said in the early 70s, that was the assumption. And it was only when we got into some of the, you know, primarily the imports, like you suggest, the Volkswagen Scirocco or the Toyota Camry, that all of a sudden you're routinely seeing cars last a couple of 100,000 miles, which was kind of unheard of in American cars of the 60s and the 1970s. And that changes the whole picture, because the other thing I did, and what we were talking to Mark Minella about, was how do you get a benchmark that you can compare what things were like then to what things are like today? If I said, well, what would 1,000 hours of minimum wage work have bought back then? About $2,000 or so. That's minimum wage in the mid-70s. 1,000 hours times $2 an hour, about $2,000. But it would buy you a pretty decent car at $2,000. Come forward to today, what would 1,000 hours work at minimum wage if you're on one of the coastlines, you're making 16 or 17 bucks for a minimum wage? 16 or 17,000 will come pretty close to buying you a pretty decent car, wouldn't it?
2: Yeah.
0: And a car that will probably last a lot longer than cars would have 50 years ago. So is that a fair way of comparing things? I think it generally is. Let me go to Mike. Hey, Mike, welcome to the Lars Larson Show. What's on your mind?
3: Hey, Lars. I heard your last caller. But anyway, I'm also a candidate here at Congressional District 2 in Northern Nevada.
0: Oh, good.
3: I'm just listening as I'm waiting for my campaign ad to play on the radio. But
0: You're in CD2 and you're running for Congress, and you're running for an open seat, or is this a contested seat?
3: It's an open seat. It's a crowded field. The current resident or current occupant, Mark Amadei, is not running for re-election.
0: Okay. And what are your prospects?
3: Well, I always like to think good. But it's interesting. Like I said, it's a crowded field, so the dynamics are really hard to predict given the numbers that are actually vying for the position.
0: I guess when people call the show, Mike, I want, if you're running for an office, make your best elevator pitch. What's the reason that voters ought to get out their ballot or go to the polls and vote for you? Why?
3: Well, I'm a retired Navy captain. I spent 30 years in the military.
0: Thank you.
3: I graduated from the Naval Academy, so I've committed my my life to the service of our nation. And I've also served in some capacity as part of my job in the Navy, directly supporting the state as emergency preparedness officer. And I got a lot of satisfaction out of direct support to the state, and I really want to continue that. When it comes to being a candidate, I consider myself a very conservative but principled candidate that will deliver results across this really large district that we have. It's politically and economically diverse. And so I, when I approach things, I'm very pragmatic. I don't like political theater that we get out of Washington these days, so I like to define the result, the issues and or problems and find pragmatic solutions.
0: Good. What would you like to do in terms of Nevada being 90% owned by the federal government? How about a change to that?
3: Well, there may be some viability in that. One of the questions I have to ask is, okay, if the state takes over some of the responsibilities that the feds have, how much of that financial burden can the state sustain? And then how much puts risk at maybe, you know, other outside entities coming in to take over and exploit some of the great resources that we have here?
0: You know what I'd like to see? I'd like to see a way for a county or a city to take a lot of that land over and use it to its fullest economic value and have that value come back, and then they don't have to worry about how much it's going to cost. It will make more than it costs. But, Mike, good luck to you.

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18: Welcome back to the Lars Larson Show. Well, at one point, this man was in my business, And then he ran for the House of Representatives, and then he became governor of Indiana, and then he served as vice president of the United States, the 48th vice president of the United States. Mike Pence joins me now. Mike, welcome back to the program. It's been too long.
19: Lars Larson, I am delighted to be back on with you. And yeah, I made a living back in the 90s in syndicated talk radio just back in Indiana, but I was never as big as Lars Larson.
18: Oh, now hold on a second. I'm small potatoes by comparison, but I don't have a book out yet, and you do, called What Conservatives Believe. Is there a way, when you have as far-flung personalities as, say, Lindsey Graham-nesty and Donald Trump at the other end of the spectrum, if you want to put those at two ends of the spectrum, when you say what conservatives believe, which kind of conservatives are we talking about?
19: Well, I think, number one, thanks for having me on. The book, What Conservatives Believe, was really inspired by the fact that, you know, for the last 50 years, the principles of conservatism, a commitment to a strong defense, limited government, traditional values, the right to life, have really defined the Republican Party. But there's change in the air. First and foremost, over those 50 years, we mostly were just fighting the liberal Democratic Party. Now we're fighting against a progressive left that is embracing socialism and radical ideologies and even questioning our support for Israel. So that's the first change, is that the opposition, I said the other day, and I wrote this book because I think to some extent Republicans have lost their way, but Democrats have lost their minds. So we're up against, you know, a fierce leftist opposition. But I wrote the book because also, Lars, I wanted people to know, I think there's a new threat to that traditional conservative agenda at the heart of our movement, and it comes from the populist right. It is voices inside and outside our government that question America's role as leader of the free world, embrace big government solutions, and even marginalize the right to life as an issue of importance to our people. So I think to some extent, many Americans have become confused about what it means to be a conservative. And so that's why I put pen to paper and wrote What Conservatives Believe.
18: That's his book. Mike, Vice President Pence, let me ask you this. Do you see your former boss?
19: Right.
18: Do you see your former boss as one of those threats? Because the three items you mentioned are not hallmarks of Donald Trump, but I want to know whether or not you think your former boss is a threat to conservatism as well.
19: Well, let me say, and I'm incredibly proud of the record of the Trump-Pence administration. We cut taxes, rolled back regulations, rebuilt our military, stood for the right to life like no other administration in history. Mm-hmm. And the new Trump administration, Lars, I want to say emphatically, I think they've gotten a lot right. I mean, they secured the southern border of the United States after the worst border crisis under Joe Biden in our history. They extended all those tax cuts that we passed, and taking the fight at last to the leading state sponsor of terrorism in the world, in Iran, and standing with Israel, those are all to be commended. And I think the president and his entire team deserve the gratitude of conservatives across the country. But to your point, the stops and starts on certain policies, embracing price controls, nationalization of businesses, which is an idea Elizabeth Warren says she came up with, broad-based tariffs against friend and foe alike, marginalizing the right to life, and also really there are voices on the populist right that have had some purchase on our willingness and ability to be leader of the free world, particularly in standing up to Russia. Those are issues that have been departures, but I tried to write the book in a way that called out really the movement of the populist right, give the president and his team credit where credit is due, but also make sure people know that when, you know, 2 minutes after this midterm election, we're going to start talking about the presidential election. And I think it's going to be more important for us to talk about what we're for before we talk about who we're for.
18: I'm talking to Mike Pence, former vice president of the United States, the author most recently of What Conservatives Believe. Let me ask you about something that's very much front and center. We had an Apache helicopter shot down The president says there will be a proportionate response. Actually, I said, I wish we had a disproportionate response. You know, when they shoot one of our aircraft down, put our aviators in danger, I'd like them to feel the pain of it coming back. But I want to ask you, the president took on this fight with Iran, says they cannot be allowed to have nuclear weapons. Barack Obama has said the same damn thing. We've run the soundbite of him saying it, except no president until Trump has been willing to do it. Was this fight necessary? Because I think it was, and I'll tell you my bias up front, Vice President Pence, but is there any doubt in your mind that this was a necessary fight and it had to happen now? Because I don't see any reason for Donald Trump to have done it this year. If he was looking at, he would have said, I don't want that during an election year. I need to win the midterms, and he would have let it go. So it makes me believe he must have known it was necessary to do it now. Am I wrong?
19: I want to say to your listeners all over the country, Lars Larson, that you are absolutely right. This had to happen. For 47 years, the radical Islamic terrorist regime in Tehran has been waging war on the United States, on Israel, and on the West, claiming more than 1,000 service members' lives over that period of time, injuring countless more in Iraq and Afghanistan, and then working through their proxies of Hamas and Hezbollah to wreak havoc across the region. I give President Donald Trump all the credit in the world for having the courage to unleash the armed forces of the United States against the mullahs in Tehran. And our military has done a brilliant job. In that month of March, 13,000 military sites had taken down, the leadership eliminated, the Navy sunk. But I do think in this moment, and particularly with the downing of the Apache helicopter, I'm hoping and praying that in the days ahead, the president will permit our troops to go finish the job.
18: Yep.
19: And that is open up the strait on our terms, take down their offensive military capacity on our terms, and then ensure that they dismantle and abandon that nuclear program, their missile program, and end sowing violence and terrorism across the region once and for all.
18: Well, from your lips to God's ears, because I got to tell you something, Vice President Pence, I think the folks who are running Iran, the IRGC, and of course the mullahs to mm-hmm. some extent, but primarily the IRGCs, are part of a religious death cult. You know, they want the return of the Mahdi, the 12th Imam, blah, blah, blah, blah, and they don't see any problem with starting a worldwide conflagration, if necessary, to make it happen. And they've been chanting death to America and death to Israel for the last 47 years, and it needs to stop, and it needs to stop now. His new book is called What Conservatives Believe. He is the 48th Vice President of the United States. Vice President Mike Pence, thank you very much. I appreciate the time. Glad to be with you on a Tuesday, and always glad to take your phone calls and your emails at 866-HEY-LARS. That's 866-439-5277. 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
2: This is a Fox News alert. I'm Tom Rigotti. Teenager Carmelo Anthony has been sentenced to 35 years in prison by the same jury that convicted him of murdering another teen during a track meet at a suburban Texas high school. Fox's Brooke Taylor is in McKinney.
23: The only person to take the stand in this punishment phase was Carmelo Anthony's mother. She testified her son is very sorry for what he did, crying as she told jurors, quote, he's my oldest, my firstborn, my baby. I love him very much.
2: Anthony had claimed self-defense. Republican advances to the November general election for California governor.
24: Steve Hilton claiming the second of two spots on the November ballot in the race to succeed Democratic California Governor Gavin Newsom, who is term limited. Hilton, a conservative commentator who is backed by President Trump, advancing over Democrat billionaire Tom Steyer. Hilton will face Democrat Javier Becerra in the general election.
2: That's Fox's Kristen Goodwin. 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
25: I'm Kelly Bennett for Super Talk Mississippi News, brought to you by Mama Justice. If you've been injured and need legal representation, call Mama Justice for a free consultation at 662-883-6262. Mississippi has the highest incarceration rate in the nation, with approximately 652 out of every 100,000 residents held in state or federal prisons. Prentice Harrell, Circuit Court Judge in the 15th Judicial District, also chairs the Oversight Committee for the Department of Corrections.
26: The most important responsibility is to keep our society safe from people that we're fearful of, that we will hurt us. And there are people like that. We all have to come to that conclusion. There are people we need to be nervous about, and we have to put them in time out often.
25: Roughly two-thirds of arrests and prison admissions in Mississippi are for nonviolent drug or property offenses.
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1: The House Judiciary Committee released a report accusing the NFL of violating its exemption from antitrust law. During an interview on Fox Business's Mornings with Maria, Judiciary Chair Jim Jordan called for greater consumer protections for fans.
2: And we love the NFL. God bless them. Great sport. America's sport now. We love all that. But we're hearing concerns from fans, from our constituents, to say it costs a lot. I got to go find out if the Thursday night game is on Netflix or Amazon and the Sunday game
3: at CBS.
2: And that's the concern.
1: NFL Commissioner Roger Goodell declined to testify, citing ongoing litigation related to the topic of the hearing.
2: Today's environment is much different. 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
3: Right.
2: It's cable, it's satellite, it's streaming. And they got all that. And so what we're saying is the standard that's always been there, that the key standard when you look at the law, is what's in the best interest of the consumer welfare standard.
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0: across the United States. Delighted to have you with me. The phone number is 877-973-7425. Should you wish to be on the program, I would be very, very happy to have you. 877-973-7425. Don't forget, if you're in Georgia, text the word ENGAGE to 33777. Some of you complained in Georgia and said, Erickson, we can't take the phone into the voting booth. So can you do something? So if you text ENGAGE to 33777, I'm going to send you a picture that you can print of all of my voting recommendations in the state of Georgia for statewide offices. Text ENGAGE to 33777. We've got to begin speaking of, it is a primary day in four states. Let's see if I can remember them. Maine, Nevada, North Dakota, South Carolina. I knew Maine and South Carolina. It's the end. It's Nevada and North Dakota. So there you go. Now, Maine, Nevada, North Dakota, and South Carolina. Nobody really cares about North Dakota and Nevada, to be honest with you. It's primaries. Now, the Nevada general election is going to be interesting. But the primaries in Maine and South Carolina are significant. I want to actually start in South Carolina. So if you're in South Carolina listening, Alan Wilson is who you want to vote for governor. Here's the problem. For those of you not in South Carolina, Henry McMaster, the governor, has been around there for quite a while. He was attorney general when Nikki Haley got elevated to the White House. He got elevated into the governor's mansion. He wants to set his son up to be governor. He wants to build a dynasty in South Carolina. And his lieutenant governor is not actually a strong candidate. In fact, put it to you this way, she's such a weak candidate that she's going to be pushed into a runoff with Alan Wilson, probably Alan Wilson, who's the best candidate there. That is her name. She's not a bad person, don't get me wrong. She's not a bad person. But a lot of people in South Carolina are upset because this is how I am told Trump's support for Yvette came down. He wanted the South Carolina legislature to engage in redistricting. And the governor of South Carolina essentially told the president, you support Yvette, not you, you endorse her, I'll do the special session for redistricting. The special session for redistricting has now fallen flat. So Yvette gets the nomination. And from what I am told, and again, it's just rumor, but this is swirling around South Carolina, is that in exchange for getting Yvette the endorsement from Trump, McMaster got Yvette to promise to make McMaster's son, he's the current governor, wants his son to be governor, as lieutenant governor. And it's that sort of quid pro quo dynamic that has kind of been a hallmark of McMaster as governor. He's very old school, you scratch my back, I scratch your back, and people in South Carolina are kind of tired of it. So you had, whether you like it or not, here's the dynamic of South Carolina. You have Mark Sanford is the governor of South Carolina, and he descends into scandal. And he replaced Nikki Haley. And Nikki Haley, of course, you will recall, became governor of South Carolina after Mark Sanford's scandal, where he went off to Argentina claiming to be hiking the Appalachian Mountains, but was actually with his mistress. And that kind of scuttled his campaign. He was censured by the General Assembly of South Carolina. And Nikki Haley was his protege, very business-oriented, cutting government. And Haley was actually able to win. I will claim some credit here and rallied my site Red State to Nikki Haley's cause. Sarah Palin endorsed her. I went over to South Carolina when she was running and introduced her on stage in 2010 with Sarah Palin for the endorsement, and she got elected governor. And then after getting elected governor, she was elevated to the United Nations post, and, well, Henry McMaster took her spot. Henry McMaster was the lieutenant governor at the time. He had been the attorney general, became lieutenant governor, was elevated to governor. And he's been around for a very long time, and he's not a super innovative guy, and people are kind of exhausted by McMaster. He's been there for a while, and the third longest-serving incumbent governor in the United States, to put it to you that way. And He is now trying to build a political dynasty, and people are kind of tired of it, and so they're not very excited about Yvette, Pamela Yvette. So she was not doing well in the polls until Donald Trump endorsed her. She elevated in the polls, but she's now been declining in the polls again as people are not exactly thrilled with her as a candidate because she's kind of riding McMaster's coattails. So Alan Wilson may get into a runoff. The fact that even after Trump's endorsed her, she's kind of declining is a big red flag there. But the other big tell here is Nancy Mace's career is at least paused. Nancy Mace is going to be out of Congress, and she is going to not win the governor's race in South Carolina. On a very serious note, I have met Nancy Mace a few times. I've always thought she's a fine person, but she's gone a little crazy. And in all seriousness, and people get offended with me for saying this, and I don't mean to offend you when I say this, but I'm actually worried about Nancy Mace's mental health. She is not quite right at this point. Something is wrong with Nancy Mace. And those in South Carolina know what I'm talking about, and this is a woman who probably needs some prayer. She kind of hitched her wagon in this campaign. She announced she took to the floor of the House and made all sorts of accusations against several men in South Carolina. She did so on the floor of the House so she couldn't be sued by them. In fact, one of them tried to sue her. His case got thrown out because of the speech and debate clause. But here's the problem, and my buddy Jim Garrity at National Review points this out. This is the Nancy Mace campaign website. She proposes a ban on genital mutilation. She proposes a Sharia law ban. She proposes a ban on transgendered women in women bathrooms, a ban on foreign-born people in government. She's got a plan for senior citizens, and she's allegedly leading in the race, which is not so. How many people in South Carolina? Now, listen, you got to separate the paper online from the people who live in the real world. How many people in South Carolina are really worked up about genital mutilation and Sharia law? How many people do you actually think are concerned about those things? This reminds me, and again, I have worked to not say I have a friend of mine running for an elected position, and I have worked to not say that I'm supporting the guy he's running against, who is a longtime friend, and I've tried not to say anything critical because he's a dear friend of mine, and I genuinely like the guy, even as I'm supporting his opponent, who I have known for a much longer time and has been a mentor of mine and all. But I got a friend running for lieutenant governor in Georgia, and his name is Greg Dolezal, and I'm supporting John Kennedy. They're both fine men. I don't have a critical word to say about Greg, although I think he didn't pick the best political team for his race. He hired Mike Collins's guy, and that guy has caused scandal for both of them. But Greg ran an ad, and I'm trying to pull it up, and let me describe the ad for you, because I saw it and thought this may be the most hyper online nonsensical ad I have seen, and I don't know what they paid for it. It looked like it was AI or some such, but it's essentially an ad about Sharia law. And when I see candidates, because Nancy Mace has done the same thing, and when I see candidates running ads like that about, for example, Sharia laws, the takeover of Sharia in the state of Georgia, I'm like, this is the most hyper-online thing I think I've seen. This is not what people in the real world are really concerned about. Now, if you're hyper into Fox News or Newsmax, if you're hyper on the Internet, you may be concerned about Sharia law, but there's far more concern about data centers in the state of Georgia than there is about the Islamic takeover of the state of Georgia. There's far more concern about jobs and the economy. And Nancy Mace in South Carolina defined herself by two issues, the Sharia law ban and transgender athletes. And Republicans in South Carolina are in uniform, unanimous agreement about trans sports. So the fact that she decided to hitch her wagon to that issue was kind of telling to me that she's just grappling for, these are the things that play well online. These are the things that play well for Fox News voters. This is how to distinguish myself. But the problem is you're distinguishing yourself for maybe an online fundraising racket, but you're not actually distinguishing yourself for voters, because voters are far more concerned about jobs, crime, education, and the economy than they are the uptick on Sharia law and stuff like that. It was nonsensical to me to see that sort of stuff. So in Georgia, Dozol does this, and it's you see these women in burqas approach. There's not a lot of a guy with a happy Easter. This is guy with a happy is baking a happy Easter cake, and a man dressed almost as a jihadi ninja comes in and slices open the cake, and on it goes. And it's like no one in the real world actually cares about that particular issue. And so when you're picking these fringy internet issues, it tells me you've hired people around you, or you yourself are way too online and you're not able to connect to the voters. And in South Carolina, Nancy Mace is not going to make it even into the top three candidates, probably not the top four candidates, in large part because she is completely detached from the issues of the voters. And I worry about my buddy Greg, that when you're running these Sharia law ads in Georgia, like you're disconnected from where voters actually are. And it's kind of telling to me that we have this now brain rot among the political consultant class nationwide, where they're picking fringy issues because they're what's talked about on Twitter. But no one is sitting around their kitchen table in South Carolina or Georgia right now really fretting about the jihadis taking over the government. They're fretting about the cost of living. They're fretting about the cost of gas. They're fretting about their kids' education. They're fretting about their jobs, and they're fretting about crime. And if you're not talking about those issues, you're not talking where the voters are. You're talking where the hyper-online people are. And the hyper-online people are probably not voting in your state. So Nancy Mace will end her political career today in South Carolina because she chose to focus on the hyper online and sensational and not on the topics that matter. Alan Wilson will hopefully get into a runoff and win because he's a very good candidate, would be a great governor in South Carolina. And the president, I'm afraid, was taken advantage of in the endorsement there. And then that leaves us to the Democrats in Maine, where the former political director for Graham Plattner has penned a piece in the Washington Post saying what she knows, and the Maine Democrats are going to take the party off the cliff today. Genevieve McDonald was the political director for Graham Plattner. Let me read you part of what she wrote in the Washington Post. Quote, over the past 8 months, women have come to me with their own disturbing stories about Plattner. Last week, revelations about his physical mistreatment of women erupted in the New York Times. I had never met or spoken with Lindsay Feifeld, who spoke to the Times, but I knew about her experience while dating him. Yet many Democrats seem unconcerned. On CNN, Senator Sanders offered a dismissive response, saying, is he a saint? I guess not. I don't know too many saints here. His comments reflect one of the deepest problems in American politics today. We have learned to excuse what we should condemn. I want better for my daughters and for the people of Maine. Democrats are being sold a narrative that Plattner is the only choice for the race against Susan Collins. Maine voters don't have to accept that. There are two other candidates on Tuesday's ballot. We will see how those two other candidates do today. The odds are they lose. The co-opting of the Democratic Party by the Democratic Socialists of America continues unabated, and here's the problem for the Democratic Socialists of America. When Graham Plattner loses to Susan Collins in November, assuming he makes it that far, there will be hell to pay for the DSA vetting these candidates. It's not just Plattner. In Nebraska, the same group that found Plattner found Dan Osborne to run as an independent instead of a Democrat, and his campaign is imploding there as well. The Democrats shut all the Democrats out of the race and said, we're going to go with this independent candidate found by the Democratic Socialists of America, and it's backfiring in multiple states across different socioeconomic and demographic grounds. And the Democrats at some point are going to have to say, you know, we're tired of Bernie Sanders trying to get the DSA to take over the Democratic Party. And that will start a fight that they don't want to have.
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0: You may not agree with him, but he tells you the truth. 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
1: For those of you listening out in Lubbock, Texas on 92.3 The Hub, well, your local judge out there, Ken Curry of the 99th District, has just killed college sports, and you should know that Judge Curry is the one responsible for it. Unless on appeal, the Texas Court of Appeals saves college sports from the judge and from Brandon Shoresby. So Brandon Shoresby is a quarterback for Texas Tech.

booted from the game because it turns out he had been betting in college sports, including making bets on his own football team. At the time, he was in Indiana. And so he's been booted. He found this judge in Lubbock County, Judge Ken Curry. And Ken Curry has decided that it would be cruel and

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1: It's unconscionable to deprive him of the ability to be a quarterback for Texas Tech. The Big 12 will be meeting later this week to figure out how to deal with this issue. 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
1: Greetings and welcome. It is Eric Erickson here across the United States. Text the word Eric, E-R-I-C-K, to 33777. You can get the live stream, the show notes, the podcast, everything you need. If you're in Georgia, text the word engage to 33777. I'll send you not just the list of people I'm voting for, but actually a picture you can print out to take with you into the polls to help you. Back in... In my head, none of you remember it, probably not my team as well. But in my head, I am fixated on a monologue that I gave in January of the year of our Lord, 2020. I want to say it was sometime around January 10th, 11th, somewhere like that of 2020. I'm fixated on this monologue in my head. Because in that monologue, I said that one of the most amazing things for Donald Trump and one of the great benefits to Donald Trump is the way the news cycle works, that every day he can tweet something at the time on Twitter and he can completely change the news cycle. So every day, it was one of the fun things about this show, that every single day the news story changed, and I could start the show at noon, and everything I had prepped for the show by 11:55 a.m. was out the window because Donald Trump had tweeted something, and it set the world on fire, turned everything upside down, and it just made it fun to do a show because you get into the show at 12:05, and everything would be different from the morning you woke up because of Donald Trump's ability to control and shape the news cycle in ways that benefited him. When the media started focusing too much on one thing, then suddenly the next thing happened. Well, I said that, and the next week, word came about a virus beginning to spread in China that someone had showed up in the United States with it. And for the next 6 months, every single day, you started and talked about COVID to a degree. Donald Trump had benefited from being able to change the news cycle constantly, and then the news cycle was stuck, and it was stuck on a topic that wasn't necessarily helpful to him. Fast forward to the year of our Lord, 2026. On February 28th, 2026, the President of the United States authorized a bombing campaign in Iran to destabilize Iran. On February 28th, war began with the Iranians. And by the end of March, things were winding down. We're now 101 days into a supposed ceasefire that's not a ceasefire. And every single day, the president is stuck in this news cycle. It's very much like COVID. It was not a favorable news cycle for the president when COVID hit. This is not a favorable news cycle to the President of the United States, because every day this goes on, it looks more and more like a quagmire for the President of the United States. He's stuck. You know, I shouldn't. There's a Harry Rabbit, the Song of the South. You learn about the child made of tar, but apparently a lot of people have racial connotations for this object now, and so I avoided using that word this morning, but it essentially the story holds true that the president has started picking a fight and is just bogged down, and is like instead of saying tar, maybe glue, a glue baby. The president keeps hitting this thing, and he gets stuck in it. It's bogged him down. He can't get out of it. Quicksand, a sand pit, something. The president is stuck in a quagmire with Iran, and every time he struggles, it makes it even worse for him. The cycle of the news does not change, and I wonder if it might just help the president to let Israel go on in there and finish the job. In all seriousness, just let Israel go in and start blowing things up. We don't have to do anything. We don't have to do a single thing. Now, you should know there is word out that there are ships sailing through the Strait of Hormuz. No, they're not out there rowing, people. They're sailing through the Strait of Hormuz. In fact, I will tell you, I'm pulling up CNBC right now to look. Oil prices are down. Brent is down to $90 a barrel. West Texas crude is down to $86.60. Both of them are down 4%, by the way. Why? Because shipping traffic through the Strait of Hormuz is increasing. The U.S. Energy Secretary, Chris Wright, says that ship traffic is rising very meaningfully. Now, people actually don't care that much about what the Secretary of Energy says because they believe the Secretary of Energy is just someone who's going to say whatever the party line is for the president. What they really care about is Javier Blas, who might be the most influential energy journalist in the world, and he pays attention to these sorts of cycles. He is the energy columnist for Bloomberg, and almost every major energy person out there says he is the influential person. And he notes that Chris Wright says traffic is flowing very meaningfully, but where the tell is, I found this tweet from him this morning. Significant amounts of Middle Eastern oil is leaving the Persian Gulf via tanker, via the Strait of Hormuz, in addition to bypass pipelines. The telltale is the decline over the last few weeks of onshore crude inventories. Additionally, there are all sorts of ships that show up on the other side of the Strait of Hormuz in the Gulf of Oman that were not otherwise on radar. So ships are turning off their transponders. They're going dark. The U.S. Navy is escorting them out of the Strait of Hormuz, and they're carrying oil. The United Arab Emirates has awarded a tender of 14 million barrels of crude, and it's planning a second tender. The sales are a further indication that significant volumes of crude oil are actually exiting the Strait of Hormuz in small vessels going dark by turning their beacons off until they're in the Gulf of Oman. As a result, oil prices are beginning to come down, and Iran is furious. Iran has fired a number of drones at vessels. Most of the vessels now are moving further south. They're going towards Oman, away from the deeper water that's closer to Iran. They're being escorted by the U.S. Navy. They're getting out, and that's helping, which means Iran is trying to do something because the only oil that's not getting out is Iranian oil. And the president is having trouble. On Sunday, the president lashed out, according to the New York Times, at Netanyahu, telling the Financial Times the Israeli leader won't have any choice but to accept the U.S. negotiated deal with Iran. I call all the shots, he said. Early Monday, Mr. Trump was still trying to rein in Mr. Netanyahu, writing on social media, Israel and Iran must immediately stop shooting. 100 days after starting the U.S.-Israeli war on Iran on February 28th, Mr. Trump is grappling with his own version of the sort of Middle East military quagmire that beset his predecessors and which he promised to avoid. He won a tactical reprieve on Monday when Iran and Israel both said they'd hold their fire, but the fundamental deadlock remains. Iran hawks in Washington warned the president faces a strategic defeat, and polls show broad disapproval. But wait, there is more. The problem, it seems, from an analytical standpoint here, is that both sides believe they have won. This to New York Times. For weeks, the parameters of a preliminary agreement to end the war between the United States and Iran have how to devise a deal each side can claim a win. Washington and Tehran, both neither fully victorious nor completely defeated, badly won the deal, but they also need something they can present as favorable to the hawks and hardliners back home. Adding to this fundamental dispute are the peculiarities of the two countries' leaders. One of them is in hiding and slow to sign off on any proposal. The other is so unpredictable, his own envoy struggled to negotiate on his behalf. Unsuccessful efforts at devising this alchemy of wording have mired the two sides in a state of neither war nor peace. They've left the global economy in limbo as both sides continue the blockades of the vital Strait of Hormuz. The longer the uncertainty persists, mediators warn, the higher the risk of the whole peace deal collapsing. Now, there is some good news for the United States, and this is very impressive. This is the first time this has ever happened. A U.S. Army Apache helicopter gunship went down off the coast of Oman, patrolling regional waters. The crew members have been rescued safely by drone. It's the first time anything like this has happened. There was a malfunction on the helicopter. It was not a shoot down. The Apache helicopter gunship had mechanical problems, and the crew was rescued in the water by an unmanned drone. Something like this has never happened before. A testament to American strength and innovation. But that strength and innovation is beginning to have real problems when it comes to actually dealing with Iran itself. Oil prices are going down, so does the president really care? Here's the problem. Iran is not contained. They're agitated. And Israel continues to have a real impact shutting down Hezbollah, which is the last proxy group standing for Iran, which means the Iranians wish to do something. And in doing something, they're probably going to lash out at the United States. The other issue here is that the Emiratis and the Saudis are increasingly very angry with the president. Remember, the United Arab Emirates decided to walk away from OPEC. They wanted a greater security arrangement with the United States, and in doing so, to show their fidelity to the United States, they decided to walk away from OPEC and withdraw from OPEC. Here's the problem, though. The problem is that the Emirates now want the president to respond to Iran. They are deeply agitated. By the way, there is breaking news happening. The White House is now saying that actually the Iranians did shoot down that Apache helicopter. That's happening right now. The original report was mechanical function. The president on social media has just tweeted that there has to be an American response because it was the Iranians who shot down the helicopter. It was not, as first reported, a mechanical malfunction. So the president of the United States of America is saying that there must be action to deal with the Iranians. This is just hitting social media. In fact, as I'm watching, I've got CNBC on, and they just broke in and said the president is saying that this was not a mechanical malfunction. This was the Iranian aggressive action against the United States taking out of the Apache helicopter, and he wants action. This is his tweet. I have just been informed by our great military that last night the Iranians shot down one of our highly sophisticated Apache helicopters while patrolling over the Strait of Hormuz. There were two pilots involved. Both are safe and uninjured. Nevertheless, the United States must, of necessity, respond to this attack. Thank you for your attention to this matter, President Donald J. Trump. This is just happening. In the last 3 minutes, the president put this up on social media. That the what was reported at first is a mechanical problem for an Apache helicopter crash landing in the Strait of Hormuz is actually the Iranians shooting it down, and the president is saying there will be military action to deal with this. The pilots are safe and uninjured and were rescued by a drone. This is happening right now as I'm talking to you. See, if you were listening on podcast, it would be old news, but you're listening live on the radio where I cover the breaking news, and that just happened. Now, before we go to commercial break, I got to tell you about Swiss America. 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

0: may not tell you what you want to hear, but he tells you what you need to hear. 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
1: Ladies and gentlemen, welcome. It is Eric Erickson here. 877-973-7425. Should you wish to be on the program, I would be happy to have you. What is this? Oh, yeah. Sorry. Y'all, I'm a little discombobulated because we went into break and I pushed the mute button on my microphone so y'all couldn't hear me talking to my kid. And then it turns out I pushed the wrong mute button on the microphone so y'all could hear me talking to my kid, and now I'm all discombobulated. Thankfully, she brought me coffee and donuts because my caffeine was broken this morning, as sometimes happens. Now, I should tell you, this hour is brought to you by Van Allen Golf. And if you want a great Father's Day present for someone, you should get them one of their putters. Go to vanallengolf.com or text golf to 33777. There is some economic news you need to be concerned about. A lot of economists probing the job market numbers. The numbers have looked good, except full-time employment fell 79,000 jobs in May. Remember, the jobs number in May beat expectations, but when you actually break it out and look at who's working and how they're working, it's been an increase in people picking up multiple jobs. That's actually a sign of weakness. Full-time employment is now below the level seen in March, June of 2023. As a percentage of total employment, the metric is down to 82.4%, in line with the 2020 pandemic low. By contrast, the 2022 peak and pre-financial crisis peak was 83.8% and 83.2%. The labor market is weaker than the headline numbers suggest because more people are working multiple jobs to account for full-time work, as opposed to actually working full-time jobs. Now, it's still 80% of the population is working a single full-time job, but you've got a significant population in the country that is working multiple jobs to make ends meet, and that number grew in May, and people are pointing to this and saying this is a fundamental weakness in jobs. Now, concurrent to all of this, oil prices this morning were down 4% across the board. When I was talking about it in the last hour, that was before the president tweeted saying the United States must respond, and suddenly they're going back up. Now, they're still down for the day, about 2%, but they're starting to oil prices shift again towards going up. So the president now saying that we must respond to Iran for shooting down the Apache helicopter. The markets are now tanking. The NASDAQ is down 876 points, S&P down 149 points, and the Dow down 483 points. So markets are taking and processing all of that data. Now, I need to tell you about American Financial. 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
5: This is a Fox News alert. I'm Ted Lindner. Graham Plattner, a Marine veteran, oyster farmer, and progressive activist, has won the Democratic nomination for the U.S. Senate in Maine. Speaking to supporters at a rally on Tuesday night, he promises to put the people first.
6: I will spend every day of this campaign, and if I have the privilege, every day in the United States Senate, doing exactly that.
5: Plattner will face the Senator Susan Collins, a Republican running for a six-year term in November. And teenager Carmelo Anthony has been sentenced to 35 years in prison by the same jury that convicted him of murdering another teen during a track meet at a suburban Texas high school last year.
7: During victim impact statement, Austin Metcalf's mother told Anthony, "You should be lucky that you're sentenced to 35 years because she says she's been sentenced to a lifetime without her son."
5: Fox's Brooke Taylor. Anthony had claimed self-defense. America's listening to Fox News.
8: 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I'm Caleb Saylor. A ribbon-cutting ceremony was held in Clinton on Tuesday to celebrate a new data center project. Amazon is taking over an old warehouse in Clinton's industrial park. The development is believed to have resulted from a $750 million investment.
9: We have shared the terms of the contracts with the commission, with the public utility staff. They know it's in the contracts because they're the regulator who has to approve the cost that we're incurring and make sure that the revenue we're collecting from AWS is enough to offset those costs and actually provide benefits to customers.
8: That was Jeremy Vanderloo with Energy Mississippi telling the public that their bills will not go up because of the data center. This hour of Super Talk News is brought to you by Mama Justice. 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
8: Mississippi landowners, especially those in rural areas, are encouraged to form cooperative agreements with neighbors to save money. Pierce Young, a private lands program coordinator with the Mississippi Department of Wildlife,

0: Wildlife Fisheries and Parks explains how that could be done.
1: Sharing equipment, going in on cost on things like those expensive hog traps, you know, smart traps, doing timber sales with cooperative landowners, getting more and more acreage since the cost of moving equipment is so high. Even splitting costs like getting bulk seed costs for food plots or lime or fertilizer, you know, to cut down on that. Many, many different ways, you know, you can benefit from working with your neighbor.
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7: All right, we have a special show for you. Former Vice President Mike Pence is in the green room. We're going to bring him out here in mere moments. And then coming up in hour number two, we're celebrating our 250th anniversary, but we're going to do a deep dive into America's 100th anniversary in 1876. Philadelphia hosted what is considered the first World's Fair. It was some 200 buildings and 20 days of rough and tumble. Matter of fact, 20% of the nation visited the World's Fair in Philadelphia in 1876. We're going to do a deep dive and take a look at that. But before we do any of that, and of course, phone calls in hour number three, it's Vice President Mike Pence, former governor of Indiana. Former vice president is out with a brand new book. And he's going to join us here next. America at Night. We're just getting started. Stick around. Back in a moment.

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13: The man needs little introduction. He is the former Vice President of the United States, Mr. Mike Pence. Mr. Vice President, welcome to America at Night.
14: McGraw, it's a real honor to be with you and great to be on America at Night.
13: I've always wanted to talk to you, and we can get about the Vice President stuff in a while and about your new book, What Conservatives Believe, Rediscovering the Conservative Conscience. But I've always liked you because deep down, you're a radio guy, and I always knew that there was life after radio.
14: Well, thanks for knowing that. That goes pretty deep in my biography. But, yeah, I spent I never achieved your level of success, McGraw, but I had a syndicated radio show back in the 1990s, 3 hours a day, 6 days a week, and it was a joy for me. As you know, talking to the American people on a regular basis, having a chance to listen to the common sense and common values of people in the heartland, as I did, was a privilege, but it was also a shaping experience in my life.
13: No question about it, because you ran for office before you got into radio. You stumbled, you didn't win, and then you found yourself in radio. I suspect radio helped hone some of your skills.
14: I don't think there's any question. It really sharpened my understanding of conservatism and how it goes directly to the heart of the American people. My show wasn't like yours. It wasn't like, covering the entire country, McGraw, but we had about 30 radio stations across Indiana every day. And, I told people I'm a conservative, but I'm not in a bad mood about it. And what I found was the power of these ideas of limited government, of a strong defense, of traditional values, things I write about in my new book, are really broadly held. They're not just things that Republicans embrace. I think they are the values and ideals that the majority of Americans of every political perspective admire.
13: They've also tried to kill it ever since they invented it, right? AM radio, they tried FM, cassettes, CDs, internet, AI. They can't do it. They sure have tried, but it's too powerful of a medium. They just can't kill it.
14: That's right. And, I give a lot of credit to I served alongside a president and was I'm proud of our record in the Trump-Pence years, but it was President Ronald Reagan who got rid of what you and I both know was called the Fairness Doctrine that stifled free and open debate and free speech. It really launched talk radio and ultimately all its progeny ever since. And so freedom works. America at Night and your long and storied career is all evidence of the appeal of common sense conservative values across the country.
13: By the way, flattery will get you everywhere, Mr. Vice President, so there you go.
14: No, it's the truth. You know it.
13: Vice President Mike Pence, in his new book, What Conservatives Believe, Rediscovering the Conservative Conscious. Now, Vice President Mike Pence, in this new book, you talk about Barry Goldwater and Ronald Reagan, who being the epicenter of the conservative movement. You also write in this book that the conservative movement has lost its way. What do you mean?
14: Well, first, I want to recognize, apart from, people with hair the same color as mine, McGraw, is that those are names that are largely lost to history. But they were part of a generation of Americans that brought the mainstream conservative agenda that has always served our country, a commitment to a strong defense, American leadership in the world, less government, less taxes, traditional moral values, into the White House. And it's been that agenda that for decades has defined the Republican Party at the national level. And I would maintain from the Reagan administration to the first Trump administration, we governed on that agenda and we contended principally with a liberal Democrat Party. But I think times have changed in two ways. Number one is I think the Democratic Party has been overrun by the progressive left that openly embraces socialism, socialist candidates, even questioning long-term alliances and even allowing candidates to slide and officeholders to slide into the contemptuous rhetoric of anti-Semitism. And so we'll contend with this progressive left. But as I write in my new book, I think a new threat to the conservative agenda has emerged from the populist right, which embraces a big government solutions, protectionism, isolationism, and most precious to me, that it marginalizes values like the right to life that have been at the heart of our movement. But let me just say, I want to be really clear, as I said before, I'm proud of the record of the Trump-Pence administration. Didn't end the way I wanted it to, but I'll always believe by God's grace I did my duty in those final days. But our record was a conservative record. And the new Trump administration, McGraw, I think has gotten a lot right. Extending the tax cuts, securing the southern border, being willing to stand with Israel and take the fight directly to Iran for the first time in history. But beyond that, the new Trump administration has embraced some of the goals of the populist right: big government solutions, nationalism, broad-based tariffs, and the stops and starts on support for Ukraine. All give evidence of the impact of these populist voices. And bottom line, I think many people today are confused about what it means to be a conservative. And that's why I wrote What Conservatives Believe, and would love people to pick it up or listen to the audio book and see if they agree.
13: It's really interesting, because if you look at the news of the day, the Bernie Sanders of the world, the Elizabeth Warrens of the world, the Josh Hawleys of the world, if you look closely, you don't have to squint that hard or look that closely, but there's a lot of similarities between what Bernie Sanders is saying and what Donald Trump is saying. Matter of fact, Bernie Sanders mentioned something about some type of AI tax, and Trump said that's a great idea. There's a lot. There's some coming together on the edges there.
14: Well, it's more than on the edges in some cases. I mean, look, the Democratic Party has always been a protectionist party. During the Trump-Pence years, we used tariffs and the threat of tariffs to lower trade barriers and to drive negotiation to expand American exports and trade. But candidly, you know, on the Liberation Day tariffs that the president announced a year ago, turned back by the Supreme Court, this is broad-based tariffs against friend and foe alike that the new Trump administration intends to be a part of our permanent industrial policy. And on nationalization, I mean, McGraw, I have to tell you, the idea of having the federal government, which has happened multiple times now, take a portion of ownership of private companies is inconsistent with the principles of free market economics and free enterprise. In fact, when the Trump administration announced their first nationalization of a business, Elizabeth Warren said, quote, it's in my book, said, quote, "I think President Trump has come across an idea that I came up with years ago," close quote. But McGraw, I said yesterday here in Dallas, actually, Elizabeth Warren didn't come up with the idea of nationalizing private enterprise. That was Karl Marx. So you know, we got to push back on these things. I think we're at the front end in these midterms and as 2028 looms of a very important debate. I think it's going to be more important to figure out what we're for as Republicans before we figure out who we're for.
13: No, it's really very interesting, because like Chip Roy, who was part of the Tea Party movement, which I know you were closely aligned with, right? If there's not a place Chip Roy in the party, where is the party going from here?
14: Well, you know, I think Chip Roy is a terrific example. I'm sorry to see him come up short in his recent primary here in Texas, but a principled conservative, a guy that takes a strong stand. But he'd be the first one to say that he keeps his own mind. He's been willing to speak his mind on conservative principles. Look, I don't discount the grip that President Trump has on the loyalty of Republican primary voters. You saw that here in Texas, Louisiana, back in my home state of Indiana in state legislative races. But look, here's my thing. I think the president enjoys the loyalty and support of primary voting Republicans because he's been battling the radical left for 10 years. I was at his side for 4.5 years of that. And I think people justifiably, give him support for that and defer to him. But I don't think it means that going forward that Republicans have abandoned that traditional conservative agenda of a strong defense, limited government, traditional values that's defined our movement for decades.
13: Vice President Mike Pence with us. His new book is out, What Conservatives Believe, Rediscovering the Conservative Conscience. Where are you on NATO? NATO's getting pretty beat up these days. What are your philosophy and what's your thoughts on NATO?
14: Yeah, I thought it was one of the great accomplishments of the first Trump administration was I think there's 31 countries in NATO, which is the most successful alliance in the history of freedom. But we had, among those 31 countries, about three of them were living up to their commitments to invest in our common defense. And America was paying most of the freight. In our first, in the first Trump administration, we held their feet to the fire. And before we left, three quarters of the NATO countries were investing at or above their commitment, like more than $120 billion in investment. So I think it's absolutely imperative that we hold our allies among free nations accountable for our common defense and commitments to each other. But I truly do believe that when you see Russia 4 years ago with its brutal and unprovoked invasion in Ukraine that continues to this hour, when you see China continuing to menace in the Asia Pacific, now more than ever, America ought to be exercising our role as leader of the free world. We ought to embrace that, demand it from our allies. If we stay strong, free nations stay strong and united, we have a better chance for a peaceful and prosperous 21st century for all of mankind.
13: So you think NATO is still a very valuable organization to be a part of?
14: I truly believe it is. In fact, and that doesn't mean that the Europeans haven't driven me crazy from time to time. I mean, they, for instance, you know, the president makes the historic decision to unleash the armed forces of the United States of America for the first time in modern history against the leading state sponsor of terrorism. And our European allies put their hands in their pockets. And most astonishing to me is the United Kingdom with since World War II, the deal with the United Kingdom and us has always been if we go, they go. And for all of them to stand on the sidelines, I think is deeply, deeply troubling, deeply disappointing, has to be dealt with going forward. But it doesn't mean that America should abandon our role as leader of the free world. The one thing I learned traveling around the planet, representing our country, meeting with leaders of free nations, as well as I stood toe-to-toe with President Xi and toe-to-toe with Vladimir Putin. I can tell your audience around the country on America at Night that if America isn't leading the free world isn't being led. And conservatives have long understood and appreciated since our victory in World War II the unique calling that we have in history. And I want to call our party back to advocating for that leadership. Be tough with our allies, require them to live up to their word, but free nations standing together will make the world more peaceful and prosperous.
13: The book is called What Conservatives Believe, Rediscovering the Conservative Conscience. Mike, Vice President Mike Pence with us. So in the book, you talk about, and it's quite glaring when you talk about at the end of the Reagan administration, the national debt was $100 million or something, and now you say Washington spends that in a day. What happened? How did the Republican Party get so, the Democrats clearly to blame for their side, but you need two to tango. What happened? Why can't the federal government get their debt under control?
14: Well, it's just a lack of leadership on both sides of the aisle. And it's one of my criticisms of our time in office. We could have done more. The Trump-Pence years added $7 trillion to the national debt. Now, in fairness, half of that was aid to families and businesses during the pandemic. But the other half was just the lack of a willingness to put our shoulder to the wheel and bring common sense reforms forward to put our fiscal house in order. But you're absolutely right. I really do believe that a $40 trillion national debt is a threat to our prosperity. It's a threat to our children and grandchildren's future. And it ultimately threatens the ability of the American people to provide for our common defense. You know, I say this in the book, that when the chairman of the Joint Chiefs of Staff was asked 15 years ago what the greatest threat to the national security of the United States was, he said without hesitation, the national debt. And 2 years ago, McGraw, the United States spent more money on interest on our debt than we did on our national defense. I maintain to you that's an unsustainable path for our security and for a growing economy. And we know what Democrats want to do. I mean, the progressive left has no problem letting the debt pile up because they have every intention of raising and skyrocketing taxes on productive Americans and businesses, large and small, to pay for it someday, stifling economic growth. But conservatives know that we can reform these big government programs, even these entitlements.

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3: Our guest this hour is former Vice President Mike Pence in his new book, What Conservatives Believe, Rediscovering the Conservative Conscience. Vice President Mike Pence, we have to talk about social media. Social media is a cesspool. An utter cesspool. We talked earlier about you getting your start on radio, right? Regulated. There are certain things you can say, and there are community standards. What do we do about social media?
4: Well, look, I'm somebody that believes in freedom of speech, but there's no question today that the coarsening of the debate and the rise of extremist voices on the far left and on the populist right have emerged, and in many ways, I don't know that they've changed public attitudes across the country, but I think they've silenced a lot of the overwhelming majority of Americans who still believe in treating one another the way that we want to be treated, in showing basic respect toward one another. In some respects, I have a deep libertarian thread in me that I would never want to, I'd never want to deny anybody the right to say I'm wrong. But I do think on social media, we would do well to think in the days ahead about how we have greater integrity. You know, I can tell you, having received briefings at a very high level over the years, an awful lot of folks that post on social media, let me put this gently, aren't from around here. We have hostile foreign actors that will use platforms of our social media in fraudulent ways to simply try and divide the American people. And I would hope in the days ahead that as this technology continues to evolve, that we as Americans can recognize that let's have a good argument in America. Let's have it on talk radio. Let's have it on social media. Let's debate the great issues of the day. But let's also find a way to be more aware when the people we're arguing with are actually bots or actors in places like Russia and China and North Korea and even Iran.
3: Yeah, no, but I mean that I think goes to the point. Why are we allowing this Trojan horse or this Tokyo Rose to summon, you know, infect our thoughts and our brains while we're trying to fight them on the front lines?
4: Well, I think a great example of that I write about in the book as well, and it's been a disappointment in the new Trump administration, is TikTok. And I know as I say that, I'm sure there are, you know, hundreds of thousands of your listeners around the country that have TikTok on their phones. The last Congress actually voted in overwhelming and bipartisan way to require that TikTok, which is owned and operated by the Chinese Communist Party, be either sold or banned in the United States. The Trump administration now for a year and a half, they were able to delay it under the law for a short term, but for a year and a half has continued to allow TikTok to operate. And I have to tell you, I call it digital fentanyl. Your listeners might be shocked to learn that the TikTok algorithm that the Chinese use in the United States is not allowed to be used in China because it's too addictive. And TikTok demonstrably has been filled with anti-American propaganda, anti-Israel propaganda, and an apologist for China. It's subtle, but it's digital fentanyl, and they're also collecting information on 140, 150 million Americans every day as users. So all of these are the issues that in a free society we have to wrestle with. But an important step forward would be for the new Trump administration to faithfully execute the law, require the TikTok be sold by the Chinese communists to an American interest, or literally banned outright.
3: Vice President Mike Pence, I have two more questions. Do you have time for two more questions?
4: Of course, McGraw.
3: Data centers, big controversy. What's the conservative argument for or against when it comes to data centers?
4: Well, I talk about economic freedom in my book, What Conservatives Believe. And I think allowing the marketplace to breathe, allowing it to grow, but also that involves public participation and people being able to express themselves if they have concerns about data centers. What I wouldn't want is for the federal government to take a position, as was floated just in the last couple of weeks, to take a position in these giant AI companies and then begin to impose those on the government. I think we ought to have more choices when it comes to this new technology. And with regard to energy broadly, I truly do believe that as our economy continues to grow, we've got to meet the needs, keep the electricity flowing, keep you on the air, keep our factories rolling. And the time has come to really revive and renew our commitment to nuclear, safe nuclear energy in this country. But, allow the marketplace to breathe, allow the American people to be heard. We'll sort it out. I am aware of the fact, talking about foreign influence, I'm aware of the fact that I read the other day that a lot of the advertising against data centers around the country can be traced to Chinese sources. And I understand why China doesn't want us to grow in our capacity and technology and AI. But as Americans, it's a part of our future. We have to make sure that AI works for us, not us working for AI. It respects our values. And I know we'll sort it out if we allow us to do so in freedom.
3: How worried are you that AI is going to take everyone's job, or the moral decay of society, no longer having girlfriends and wives and husbands and relationships and friends and just having that on your phone? How worried are you about that?
4: I write about it in the book I think we have to commit ourselves, as the former chairman of Intel wrote compellingly in his book. We have to commit ourselves to AI for good, which means we, as we go into this new technology, we have to, in my judgment, create the kind of guardrails in our economy that ensure that AI works for us, that it increases productivity and opportunities, and isn't eliminating jobs and opportunities, particularly entry-level jobs. You know, I pumped gas for a living for 5 years to pay my way through college. Those entry-level jobs are critical for young people. We got to make sure that AI doesn't crowd out the entry point. And the most important one you touched on, McGraw, I give you great credit for it, is we've got to make sure that AI respects our values. And chief among them has to do with the sanctity of human life. When you have chat programs that are counseling teenagers in the methods they could use to commit suicide, and in one instance in a case actually encouraging that young person to take their own life, which they tragically did, that's beyond the bounds. And so we have to allow for and demand as Americans AI that respects the universal values of life and liberty and the rule of law. And there's alternatives emerging to the dominant players today, but I have every confidence that the American people, given the choice, to choose and support AI that represents our values and our goals, will do so.
3: It is called one of the New York Times' most anticipated books of 2026. Vice President Mike Pence's book, What Conservatives Believe, Rediscovering the Conservative Conscience, where all fine books are sold. I have to ask you about January 6th. I know you talked about it in your last book, and you always get asked about it, and you probably always will, because it was such a huge day. But there was a story that the Secret Service came to you at some point and wanted to whisk you away from the Capitol. And you said, no, I have a job to do, I have a duty to do, and I'm going to do it. Take me through that. How true is that story, and what happened?
4: Well, it is true, and I do not fault the Secret Service. They're honorable men and women. They have a job to do when it comes to the president and the vice president particularly. It's to preserve, preserve the the leadership in the government. And but that day, look, it was a tragic day. But thanks to law enforcement, the riot on January 6th was quelled. And members of Congress in both political parties were able to reconvene the very same day to complete our work for the peaceful transfer of power under the Constitution of the United States. But Secret Service had urged me to leave the building. But I have to tell you, I never felt a greater sense of resolve in my life than I did that day. I knew I was where I was supposed to be, doing what I was supposed to be doing. And by God's grace, I believe we did. But when they came to me and said we need to leave the building, I refused. I told them I'm not leaving. I didn't want to give the people that were ransacking the Capitol and assaulting police officers the satisfaction of seeing my 16-car motorcade speeding away from the Capitol. So we ultimately went to the basement of the Capitol building, and that's where we remained until the Congress reconvened. But I just had a great sense that by me staying on site, it would send not only the right message, but it also would show the kind of support for the law enforcement personnel that were doing the real work that day. But at the end of the day, and I wrote about this in my first book, and I allude to it in this new book, is I think every one of us as Americans have a duty to keep faith with the Constitution of the United States. It isn't always easy. The Bible says in Psalm 15, he keeps his oath even when it hurts. I can tell you, I know something about that. But for each and every one of us, I think the pathway forward to a boundless future for the American people is to continue to cherish the ideals of that declaration signed 250 years ago and to uphold the principles and essentially the structure enshrined in the Constitution of the United States. And I believe by God's grace we did that day.
3: Vice President Mike Pence, will we ever see your name on a ballot in the future?
4: You know, I as you may know, McGraw, I actually ran for president back in 2023. Not so where you'd notice, so I don't see that in my future. But in fact, I like that Luke Combs song that says I rode that rocket about as far as she'll fly. You know, but I do feel a great passion for the conservative values that drew me to the Republican Party. That's what inspired my book, What Conservatives Believe. So I'll let the future take care of itself. But what I know for sure is, as long as the good Lord gives me breath, I'm going to be a champion for the principles and values that have always made America strong and prosperous and free. I'm going to continue to be a champion for what conservatives believe.
3: Well, you won the Profiles in Courage Award for your work on January 6th. He is former governor of Indiana, former vice president of the United States, and probably most importantly, former talk show host Mike Pence with us. Vice President Mike Pence, thank you very much for your time. Good luck with the book, What Conservatives Believe, Rediscovering the Conservative Conscience. Thank you for your time, and we hope to chat down the road.
4: Thank you, McGraw. Count on it. Great to be on America at Night.
3: America at Night. Back in a moment.
2: America at Night with McGraw-Milhaven, where the nation comes to talk.
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3: All right, we've got some news tonight. It's official. Steve Hilton, the Republican endorsed by President Trump for the governor's race of California, has held off billionaire Tom Steyer, or Steyer, I guess is his name. And Tom Steyer put about $200 million of his own money into the race to finish third. Who says money buys votes? So Steve Hilton, the Fox News host, held on at the same time in that same ballot counting that is being criticized because Spencer Pratt lost in the mayor's race. So I know they keep talking rigged, but how rigged can how smart can these riggers be if they let Steve Hilton win the number two spot in the runoff? So no evidence of any shenanigans going on. But Steve Hilton, still big news that a Republican got through to the final two in California. So you got that going on tonight. Also news tonight that the United States, President Trump this morning said we are days away from a deal. He's been saying that now for, I don't know, 4 weeks now, that we are days away. And while that was going on, we got late word, I guess early word of this morning, that there was an Apache helicopter that was shot down near the Strait of Hormuz. Iran has claimed that it had launched the drone strikes that shot down the helicopter. There was a mad scramble for the pilots. They were saved, so they're safe. No one died, but still a pretty scary moment nonetheless. And so the United States fired retaliatory strikes against Iran earlier today in retaliation for that downed helicopter, all while President Trump saying we are days away from a ceasefire agreement. We're in a ceasefire, which I know we're in a ceasefire in name only, it seems like. But he said there was a deal within days. So it's hard to circle the square with all of this news, the ongoing fighting between Israel and Iran and Lebanon, and then the United States and Iran and the U.S. It's awful hard to see a path forward with some type of a negotiation with all of this going on. So we'll just have to wait and see. And then I guess the news tonight is that Graham Plattner, the Marine veteran who came under a bit of scrutiny here these last couple of weeks, has won in an overwhelming landslide in his primary in Maine. So Janet Mills, the Democratic governor who decided to run for the United States Senate, then stepped down to make way for Graham Plattner. And then, of course, all the allegations from Graham Plattner came on. But the former oyster fisherman has gone on to win overwhelmingly. So he will take on five-term Republican Senator Susan Collins in the November elections. And many people say that this is the race that will determine whether or not the Democrats hold control of the House, or excuse me, of the Senate, or Republicans can maintain, right? They need 51 because J.D. Vance, it would be the tying vote. So 50 doesn't get them there. 50 keeps it in Republican hands. 51, then everybody has to move offices. So that's the latest there. Stay right there. We're coming up on America 250, right? The 250th anniversary of the United States. There's a new book out about the 100th anniversary of the United States. There was what many consider the first World's Fair in Philadelphia in 1876. Quite a fascinating look at history through the time machine. We'll come back and talk about that. And then, of course, your phone calls in hour number three. Our executive director tonight is Tom DeLatch. Our engineer tonight is Richard Good. I'm McGraw Milhaven. This is America at Night on Westwood One.
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5: This is a Fox News alert. I'm Sue Guzman. Progressive Democrat Graham Plattner overcoming a series of controversies to win the Democratic primary for Senate in Maine. Plattner taking aim at his challenger, Republican incumbent Susan Collins.
6: He got elected promising to protect Roe versus Wade, only to turn around and put a justice of the Supreme Court who overturned it. She lied to us.
5: A Republican advances to the November general election for California governor.
7: Steve Hilton claiming the second of two spots on the November ballot in the race to succeed Democratic California Governor Gavin Newsom, who is term limited. Hilton, a conservative commentator who is backed by President Trump, advancing over Democrat billionaire Tom Steyer. Hilton will face Democrat Javier Becerra in the general election.
5: Fox's Kristen Goodwin. 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
8: I'm Kelly Bennett for Super Talk Mississippi News, brought to you by Mama Justice. If you've been injured and need legal representation, call Mama Justice for a free consultation at 662-883-6262. Mississippi has the highest incarceration rate in the nation, with approximately 652 out of every 100,000 residents held in state or federal prisons. Prentice Harrell, Circuit Court Judge in the 15th Judicial District, also chairs the Oversight Committee for the Department of Corrections.
9: The most important responsibility is to keep our society safe from people that we're fearful of, that we will hurt us. And there are people like that. We all have to come to that conclusion. There are people we need to be nervous about, and we have to put them in time out often.
8: Roughly two-thirds of arrests and prison admissions in Mississippi are for nonviolent drug or property offenses.
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8: The House Judiciary Committee released a report accusing the NFL of violating its exemption from antitrust law. During an interview on Fox Business's Mornings with Maria, Judiciary Chair Jim Jordan called for greater consumer protections for fans.
14: We love the NFL. God bless them. Great sport. America's sport now. We love all that. But we're hearing concerns from fans, from our constituents, to say it costs a lot. I got to go find out if the Thursday night game is on Netflix or Amazon and the Sunday game
15: is
14: CBS. And that's the concern.
8: NFL Commissioner Roger Goodell declined to testify, citing ongoing litigation related to the topic of the hearing.
14: Today's environment's much different. It's not just broadcasting.
15: Right.
14: It's cable, it's satellite, it's streaming. and they got all that. And so what we're saying is the standard that's always been there, that the key standard when you look at the law, is what's in the best interest of the consumer welfare standard.
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26: All right, thanks for staying up late for us on a Tuesday night. And, you know, we're getting closer and closer to celebrating our 250th anniversary, the 250th anniversary of signing the Declaration of Independence. And we've been doing a lot of this, talking about the national parks and rediscovering America in all sorts of great ways. And then I came across a book about the fair of 1876. The book is called Centennial, the Great Fair of 1876 and the Invention of America's Future. And that fair was to celebrate the 100th anniversary of the United States. And the person who wrote that book is Fergus Borderwick, who has written a number of books about that time, and he joins us now. Fergus, welcome to America at Night.
27: Well, thank you. I'm very happy to be with you.
26: Tell us how you got the bug to do a deep dive into the World's Fair of 1876.
27: Well, I'll give you a short answer to that. My last book was about Ulysses Grant's war against the Ku Klux Klan in the early 1870s. It's a book that had a lot of violence and conflict in it, as you would expect. And for my next book, I wanted to do something that was frankly going to be less stressful to write. And I became interested in the Great Centennial Exhibition because a military officer, a major who named Lewis Merrill, who was a tough combat soldier who fought the Klan to a standstill, had a year's leave, and he became an aide, it turned out, to the director of the Centennial Exhibition. And I started looking into it, and I thought, I don't know very much about this. It was a huge, spectacular event, America's first World's Fair, 200 buildings, most of them palaces of glass and steel, and that took stock of America's past and looked toward the 20th century future and so on. And it Major Merrill, who started me on this odyssey, didn't do very much at the centennial, but he got me into it. And I found myself just digging deeper and deeper into it and becoming kind of engrossed in how much it told us about what America was like in the Gilded Age.
26: Yeah, so 1876 was the 100th anniversary. It was in Philadelphia. It was the World's Fair. But was it a celebration of the 100th anniversary? I mean, it

0: Was that the plan? And apparently it was very well attended, was it not?
1: Yeah, it sure was. It was attended in the course of just 6 months by 10 million people, which was 20% of the American population at the time. Hard to believe, but it's true. And indeed, it was a celebration of America. The last founders had died around the 1830s or so, and Americans were asking themselves, what have we become over 100 years? Are we the people or the founders, our ancestors, wanted us to be or not? America was undergoing a lot of soul searching at a time when society was also very turbulent. There was a dreadful depression in 1873, very much like the Great Depression of the 1930s. And there was labor unrest. There was renewed Indian war in the West. Custer was massacred with his troops in July of 76. Reconstruction was disintegrating in the South. The Ku Klux Klan was resurgent. There was a pivotal presidential election that year. So the country is turbulent and unstable in the eyes of many Americans. And the Great Centennial Exhibition was a way of America talking to itself in the midst of this and saying, really, we're going to become a great country, a world power.
0: It's really kind of interesting because it is, what, 10, 11 years after the Civil War, right? Reconstruction is just at its end. And, it's a good point. It's sort of a time where America sort of takes stock of itself and says, okay, slavery's over with. Where do we go from here? And especially with the Industrial Revolution sort of right taking shape with the railroads and stuff, it's a great point to sort of take a breath and say, where is America? Where did we come from, and where are we going?
1: Yeah, precisely. That's very much what the exhibition was about, and it's important to take on board the fact that this was gigantic. Fairmount Park in Philadelphia is enormous. And Americans who visited it often had not seen anything like the vast arrays of consumer goods, inventions of all kinds from both Americans and from abroad. And America was changing, of course, also. The Civil War changed America. There was an kind of an overtone of a desire to push reconciliation between North and South in 1876. And that would play out in the presidential election. And, Americans then, as always, are in love with the new. And, people, and we're future-oriented. Americans don't have a natural instinct, I think, for looking toward the past, and they certainly did not have it in 1876, even though they flocked to see George Washington's pantaloons and his camp bed and things like that that were on display, and some of the Pilgrim's artifacts. They knew in America was a different kind of America was being born. Politically, that was an America that was, and economically, much wealthier. The country was almost saturated in money, and ethics were changing as people rather critically reflected. There was greed in the air, the corruption of the Gilded Age, and so forth. And Americans are struggling to come to grips with all of this.
0: Fergus Borderwick, our guest. The book is called Centennial, The Great Fair of 1876 and the Invention of America's Future. We're just getting started. A lot to get to. And the next question is, what about the similarities between 1876 and 2026? We'll come back and talk more about all of it. America at Night, back in a moment.
2: America at Night with McGraw-Milhaven, where the nation comes to talk.
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1: America is celebrating its 250th anniversary, but to take a moment to think about where we are and where we're going, we're taking a look back at the World's Fair of 1876 as America celebrated its 100th anniversary. The book is called Centennial. It's brand new. It's just out this week, if not today. Knopf is the publisher and the author, Fergus Bordewick, our guest. Fergus, you write a lot about Thomas Scott, who was head of the Pennsylvania Railroad. Today, they're saying that data centers and AI is going to revolutionize the world, and some say the way railroads revolutionized the world back then. Did you see similarities? And tell me about this Tom Scott and the railroads in 1876.
2: Sure. It's a great analogy. Railroads in particular were the high tech of their day. I mean, railroads today perhaps seem quaint to a great many Americans. There's very little passenger rail anymore. But in the mid-19th century, railroads were expanding all across the United States. And Tom Scott, the president of the Pennsylvania Railroad, he's no longer a household name. He was in the mid-19th century, just the way Andrew Carnegie was, and J.P. Morgan, and later John D. Rockefeller, and so on. Tom Scott was known to everyone. Self-made man, classic American, hard-driving, as I said, self-invented entrepreneurial type, ruthless. He was loved, admired, and hated because of his ruthlessness. And he turned the Pennsylvania Railroad from a rather staid, conservative company into a buccaneer dynamo of expanding capitalism, which was characteristic of the Gilded Age, which is the era that we're talking about here. And railroad had the romance that a lot of real high tech has today in our own era. And railroad money epitomized the big money that was transforming America and transforming political life in America. Railroad magnates came to Washington. I'm not exaggerating. This isn't a metaphor. Came to Washington with suitcases filled with cash and handed it out in their hotel rooms to members of Congress to advance railroad legislation. Tom Scott, in the very period that I'm writing about here, 1876, was engaged in a dynamic effort to carry the Pennsylvania Railroad all the way to California, and he almost succeeded. There was a battle of the Titans underway. There were several battles of the Titans. I don't want to get us too deep in the weeds by describing them, but I mean, this is the increasingly the political and economic landscape of America in the 1870s. In its way, not so different from our present day. Tom Scott, you could say, if you wanted to go out on a limb, was sort of the Elon Musk or Jeff Bezos of his day.
1: Was there backlash to the railroads? Right, people thought that it's going to ruin my view. They're going to be taking up land. What about all this energy they're going to be using? What about my job? It's going to take my job. I mean, weren't those the arguments against the expansion of the railroads in 1876?
2: Well, I'd really reframe that because, indeed, Americans wanted railroads because it transformed almost every part of the United States by opening communities that had been isolated and unable to, for example, get their produce out. People became able to travel. You could go to California in a few days, even then in 1876, just a few days. And now, what people resented about the railroads at that time was, by the way, railroads created jobs. So by and large, people welcomed that. But they were also notoriously harsh employers. And in point of fact, the ruthless railroad management led to the country's first national strike in 1877. It was building during the centennial year of 1876. Labor management crisis was reaching a boiling point. And the strike, when it came, resulted in hundreds of people being killed, primarily in the East, Pennsylvania, Ohio, and swaths of Pittsburgh were torched. So there's an undercurrent of violence here that's involved with railroad expansion and other industrial expansion. There was no such thing as a safety net in 1876 at all.
1: Fergus Bordewick, our guest. The book is called Centennial. You can't go in 2026 to YouTube and look at the video of the fair. How did you go about researching this book?
2: It was tricky. I wish you could go to YouTube because it was really an eyeful by all accounts. People were stunned at the variety, diversity of things they saw, all the consumer goods and inventions and so on. However, it was, in a way, one of the very first manufactured tourist destinations in American history, which is to say it was very heavily promoted by the Pennsylvania Railroad, among others. Tom Scott was kind of the godfather of the Centennial Exhibition. Why was that? Because it was in Philadelphia, the headquarters of the Pennsylvania Railroad, and virtually every single visitor to the Centennial had to travel on the Pennsylvania Railroad or one of its subsidiaries. And indeed, Scott built a rail line right to the gate of the Centennial.
1: Is anything left of all the buildings? Anything left still standing in Philadelphia from the fair of 1876?
2: Well, a little bit, and I do mean a little. You can drive around Fairmount Park in Philadelphia. It's a huge park, and never know that there was anything there except trees growing. However, that said, what was regarded as the most beautiful single state building, the Ohio Building, is there. It's the headquarters, the park headquarters today. You can see it. It's not. You wouldn't know that's what you were looking at unless you'd read it beforehand. It's a handsome kind of late 19th century, quasi-Gothic, quasi-Tudor building. There's that. By far the most handsome and imposing building that remains from the fair is actually in Washington, D.C. It was moved brick by brick. It's on the Mall in Washington. It's the Arts and Industries building of the Smithsonian Institution. It's, again, kind of quasi-Gothic with very beautiful, interesting brickwork. You can see it right on the Mall. Again, you wouldn't necessarily know that's what you were looking at.
1: But they took it down brick by brick and moved it to from Philadelphia to Washington, yes. D.C.?
2: Yes. yes. And along with a lot of artifacts that the Smithsonian collected from the very, very little of which is actually on exhibition today, but it used to be once upon a time. And by the way, I failed to answer an earlier question there, viewers, and I can do it in a sentence or two. Where did I go for research? There are collections, immense collections, both in Philadelphia and in the state of Delaware of all kinds of paraphernalia that was published during the centennial. And the Library of Congress website has many photographs, which anybody can Google in a few minutes.
1: Hold that thought. Lots more to get to. Alexander Graham Bell also makes an appearance in the Great Fair of 1876, that new contraption called a speaking device. We'll get into that. Fergus Bordewick, our guest. His book is Centennial, just out today by Knopf, the Great Fair of 1876 and the invention of America's future. America at Night, back in a moment.
0: This is America at Night with McGraw-Milhaven.
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29: As we get ready to celebrate our 250th anniversary, Fergus Borderwick took a look at our 100-year anniversary. The book is called Centennial, The Great Fair of 1876 and the Invention of America's Future. Fergus, even back then, the first World's Fair, right, they had a section about inventions.

0: and the future and all of that. And is that where Alexander Graham Bell comes into this story?
1: It is indeed. You rightly underscored there that the fair was filled with inventions which were at the cutting edge in that day. For example, something called the difference engine, an ancestor of the computer, real, truly so, not just symbolically, which performed many complex calculations per minute, the first typing machines, an automatic printer, first fire alarm, my favorite, by the way, an electromagnetic mallet, which was invented to fill teeth, but was convertible to an automatic pen and recommended for sculptors as well. That one didn't fly, but anyway. But the amongst all these was, as you said, Alexander Graham Bell's talking machine. I fell in love with Bell. Bell is recognizable. We all think we know Alexander Graham Bell, and so on, in some fashion or other. But in fact, he was a really remarkably appealing, generous, sensitive, warm-hearted man, and extremely articulate. His letters at the Library of Congress are wonderful to read. He writes both with great intellectual verve and with great warmth to his wife. But at any rate, he felt so insecure about this device, the telephone, in his laboratory up in Boston, that he didn't actually want to come to the Great Fair. He protested that it wasn't ready, but his wife, a very strong-willed and appealing young woman, well, actually his fiancée at that point, not yet his wife, kind of shanghaied him onto a train and surreptitiously had his gear packed for Washington. And he's dropping letters off from the train between Boston and Philadelphia at every stop saying, I don't like this. I really don't want to go. I'd rather go back to Boston. But at any rate, he is recognized there by scientists as having brilliantly done what many others were trying to do, but no others had succeeded at, including Thomas Edison, by the way, rival of Bell. And in less than a year, the primitive telephone went from speculative invention to commercial viability and is being marketed. Really,
0: Was this Alexander Graham Bell's coming out party? I mean, was he Alexander Graham Bell before this, or did nobody know who he was?
1: Well, both of the above. He was what he was by training was a speech therapist, and apparently an extremely good one. So was his father. So he came out the telephone. He had obviously a mechanical ability that was extraordinary, but he was primarily interested in the human voice, and I think which perhaps gave him an edge over those like Edison, who were primarily technicians. Okay, I didn't mean to belittle Edison with that word, but you get the idea. But Bell went on. He continued to generate inventions for something like 50 years, including the first microphone and the first metal detector and the first artificial respirator and the first air conditioner, the first hydrofoil, and indeed, in the 20th century, this a practical aircraft, believe it or not. So he very quickly became the famous Alexander Graham Bell, thanks to the telephone, but he also had a commercial instinct. Again, another essentially self-invented man. He knew that the telephone wasn't going to go anywhere unless it had investors, commercial backing, and he was very skilled at rounding that up and turning the invention into a marketable product, and that's very characteristic, certainly, of Americans. He was Scottish, but he became American of that era.
0: Yeah, you know, you think about, we're talking about the railroads before, the amount of infrastructure you need for railroads. And, you know, now we think of phones as a wireless device, but back then you had to wire everything, right? The infrastructure, the monumental Herculean effort to wire everything to get this going at the time must have been daunting to even think about.
1: Well, it was, and you can see photographs from the 1880s or thereabouts, showing New York City, Boston, other cities almost submerged beneath overhead telephone lines and electrical lines. It wasn't until much later that cities and communities started burying those lines. They used to be overhead, even in the densest areas of Manhattan, particularly down around Wall Street, where businesses all wanted telephones. So, yeah, the infrastructure was incredible. And, of course, the amount of the railroading, of course, drove the steel industry as well, which, as we all know, was another massive industry of the time. I read a little bit about Carnegie in this book as well.
0: The book is called Centennial. Yeah. Fergus Bordewick, our guest. Fergus, when you were going through this book, you had to have stopped and thought, wow, the similarities between 1876 and what's going on today in the world. Tell me about some of those similarities you came across.
1: Well, yes, you might say that. Well, look, beneath all the spectacle and hoopla of the centennial, America then, as it is today, was a deeply divided country. It was fissured by class conflict and the legacy of slavery and plummeting confidence in government and new technologies and communications and transportation were reshaping everyday life the way they are today. And even as the centennial extolled the spread of mechanization, it did so in the midst of massive poverty and unemployment and the sense of many people in America that they were marginalized and that their voices couldn't be heard. And I just don't just mean racial minorities. Black Americans, of course, were struggling for the recognition of rights they thought they had ensured with the post-Civil War amendments, 14th Amendment, and so on. But also working people, as I said earlier, there was no such thing as a safety, social safety net for workers. And when corporations, when there was a downturn in the market, corporations just cut wages ruthlessly by 10%, 20%, 30%, sometimes 50%. Did people starve? Yes, they did. There were people dropping from starvation in the streets of New York City, around the time of the centennial. America was a much more raw place in 1876 than it is today. But in our own time, it gives you a kind of historical deja vu. With as the centennial sought to obscure, and it did this, it sought to obscure all these fissures and conflicts in American society, which I open up in the book, by the way. You know, I go into some depth on labor, conflict, race, Indian War in the West, and other subjects like that. But the centennial presented America pretty much as corporate America wanted it to be seen. And in a similar way, our current president has this year been presiding over the wholesale deletion of what he thinks of as woke interpretations of the American past, and not just, of course, in official celebrations of the semi-quincentennial, the 250th, but also from permanent National Park Service sites around the country. And as some listeners here may be aware already, in one particularly incredible case, information panels were literally ripped from the walls of a site in Washington, D.C., where George Washington had lived in the 1790s, because those panels described slavery in the president's house. And, you know, this is a whitewashing of history, of the past. And, you know, I think the American people are more grown up than that now. In 1876, I don't think it was excusable, but it kind of fit the time. I mean, our history has always been more turbulent and contradictory and frankly violent than we like to acknowledge. I mean, I think it's not a mark of shame, but of strength to acknowledge as Americans our shortcomings, racism and class conflict and the struggles of immigrants and poverty and partisanship were as much a part of present-day American life as they were in 1876. And, you know, a truthful semi-quincentennial ought to be able to acknowledge the work that remains to be done to propel us further into the future towards more freedom and tolerance and more complete democracy, rather than pretending we don't have problems with these things. I think the parallels are intriguing, I think.
0: Centennial is the book, The Great Fair of 1876. A couple more minutes with Fergus Borderwick. Fergus, what in your research, you wrote the book about Ulysses S. Grant. The book opens up with him opening up the fair. He's at the end of his administration. Clearly, you're a fan of Ulysses S. Grant, I'm assuming.
1: I am.
0: Yeah. Give me a little sense of why you are such a fan of Grant.
1: Well, putting aside his having commanded the Union Army in victory in the Civil War, a towering achievement by itself, he's now, in 1876, been president for 8 years, is at the end of his second term, and frankly, he's tired and he's ready to be done. However, Ulysses Grant, of course, was for more than a century during the long dark night of the Jim Crow era, treated as one of the worst failures as president. Basically, it was a smear for a very particular reason. Yes, there was corruption during his administration, not personal corruption. Ulysses Grant himself was a stand-up, honest man. Yes, there was corruption. It didn't touch him. It touched people around him. Was it unique to his administration? No, it wasn't. However, what Grant was our first civil rights president. He staunchly supported, advocated for, and worked to enforce the great civil rights legislation that was enacted as a result of the Civil War, 13th, 14th, and 15th Amendments. And he not only he put bayonets where his mouth was, so to speak, by dispatching federal troops to the South to ensure that Black Americans newly enfranchised could vote and had some security against attacks from the Ku Klux Klan and other white supremacist organizations. And that, I think, that activity defines Grant's presidency more than the corruption of some members of his administration, like members of virtually any presidential administration. Regretfully, we wish it weren't so, but it's not unique in any way.
0: And in some ways, Fergus Borderwick, we're still learning about Ulysses S. Grant even today, correct?
1: Absolutely. His stock, among historians, his stock has risen dramatically over the last generation. A wonderful biography of him by Ron Chernow was published some years ago. And I hope in my earlier book, Klan War, Ulysses S. Grant and the struggle to save Reconstruction. I hope I have sort of added to that impetus to raise his profile.
0: It's a brand new book. It's called Centennial. It's the Great Fair of 1876 and the invention of America's future. It's the first World's Fair, but it's also the 100th anniversary, and it's a look at the United States 100 years in, and it's a great time machine to see where we are, to see where we were, and to see where we're going. Fergus Bodewyk, it is published by Knopf. Fergus, thank you very much for your time. Good luck with the book. Good luck on the book tour, and we hope to talk to you down the road.
1: Well, thanks a million, and thanks a lot for having me with you this evening.
0: You got it. Fergus Bodewyk, our guest. The book is called Centennial, The Great Fair of 1876 and the Invention of America's Future. America at Night, back in a moment.
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10: Coming to you from the heart of the nation, this is America at Night with McGraw-Milhaven.
11: All right, a couple of interesting stories. Graham Plattner is the winner in the Senate Democratic primary in Maine. Full steam ahead. He's going to take on Susan Collins in November for that Senate race. And another follow-up on this 60 Minutes story. Man, this thing keeps going and going. David Ellison, according to reports and according to Leslie Stahl, who is staying at 60 Minutes, apparently, according to reports, the chief executive officer, David Ellison, promised to respect the editorial independence of 60 Minutes in a call with Leslie Stahl. She told the New York Times on Tuesday, the call to Leslie Stahl made on Sunday was one of the first signs that Mr. Ellison was personally taking steps to calm the turmoil at the news network after the firing of the show's leadership. The overall scene by Barry Weiss, the network's editor-in-chief, was met with a rebuke from Scott Pelley, and we all sort of talked about that. Leslie Stahl told the news program that Mr. Ellison's call during a champagne toast she held at the 60-minute offices in Midtown Manhattan on Monday is an attempt to shore up morale at the program. So according to Leslie Stahl, David Ellison said he is going to respect the show's editorial decisions. Is it a cave or is it not? We'll come back and talk about that in hour number three with, of course, your phone calls. We got voicemails. We got text messages. We get some voicemails as well. Phones are already starting to line up. 1-844-2-McGraw, 1-844-262-4729. Whatever you want to talk about, the hour is open phones, and we will do that coming up here in mere moments. Tom DeLack is our executive director tonight. Alex should be back tomorrow. Our engineer tonight is Richard Good. I'm McGraw Milhaven, and this is America at Night on Westwood One.
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13: Why? 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
21: 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Nobody keeps Mississippi informed like we do. 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
3: News. I'm Ted Linder. Teenager Carmelo Anthony has been sentenced to 35 years in prison by the same jury that convicted him of murdering another teen during a track meet at a Texas high school last year.
4: During victim impact statement, Austin Metcalf's mother told Anthony, "You should be lucky that you're sentenced to 35 years because she says she's been sentenced to a lifetime without her son."
3: Fox's Brooke Taylor. And Graham Plattner, a Marine veteran and progressive activist, has won the Democratic nomination for the U.S. Senate in Maine, promising to put the people first.
5: "I will spend every day of this campaign, and if I have the privilege, every day in the United States Senate, doing exactly that."
3: Plattner will face Senator Susan Collins. And the Stanley Cup Finals are tied at 2 games apiece. This after the Carolina Hurricanes knocked off the Vegas Golden Knights Tuesday night 5-3 in Las Vegas. 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
7: It's June 8th, and this is your Fox Daily Snapshot. Today is National Best Friends Day. It's time to honor your closest and dearest friend. And with the advent of social media, there'll be an avalanche of people posting pictures and videos of their best buddy. Way back in 452, the Battle of Chalons in France, Attila the Hun versus the Roman general Aetius. Nearly a 500,000 men fought in what is now the heart of the Champagne region. It was the scene of one of the biggest and bloodiest battles in ancient history. Also on this date, in 632, Muhammad, founder of Islam, dies. 22 years earlier, he had a vision in which he heard God speaking through the angel Gabriel, commanding him to become the Arab prophet of the true religion. Born on this day in 1977, Kanye West. No one man should have all that power. American rapper, producer, director, fashion designer, who was a candidate for president in 2020. I'm CJ Papa. That's your Fox Daily Snapshot.
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8: 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June is Scoliosis Awareness Month. The Scoliosis Research Society says the goal is not only to highlight the need for awareness, but also public education and early detection, and to unite patients, families, clinicians, physicians, institutions, and related businesses in the hope of forming collaborative partnerships of local events, activities, and grassroots networking. Scoliosis is a condition of side-to-spine curves measuring more than 10 degrees. So on a patient's X-ray, their spine appears more like an S or C rather than a straight line. That leads to hips or shoulders being uneven. Treatments depend on the severity of the curve, with some only needing monitoring, others need bracing to prevent progression, and in severe cases, surgery may be required. The National Scoliosis Foundation estimates around 7 million people in the U.S. have the condition. For more health news, go to foxnewshealth.com. House Call for Health. I'm Lisa Brady, Fox News.
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5: Fox News, I'm Sue Gussman. Democrat Graham Plattner overcoming a series of controversies to win the Democratic primary for Senate in Maine. Plattner taking aim at his challenger, Republican incumbent Susan Collins.
6: She got elected promising to protect Roe versus Wade, only to turn around and put a justice in the Supreme Court who overturned it. She lied to us.
5: A Republican advances to the November general election for California governor.
7: Steve Hilton claiming the second of two spots on the November ballot in the race to succeed Democratic California Governor Gavin Newsom, who is term limited. Hilton, a conservative commentator who is backed by President Trump, advancing over Democrat billionaire Tom Steyer. Hilton will face Democrat Javier Becerra in the general election.
5: Fox's Kristen Goodwin reporting. 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
13: I'm Ashley Dvorkin with a Fox Celebrity Profile with Josh Charles and Annie Potts of Fox's comedy Best Medicine. They love hearing why fans love this show.
14: Everybody wants to live there.
15: A lot of people saying that they watch it with their whole family.
14: Yeah.
15: I just find that really fascinating and kind of old-fashioned television.
13: The stars have enjoyed the journey with these characters so far.
15: Any character, when you're especially characters of television where you're playing them for a longer period of time, you just want the character to develop and see more of what's underneath.
13: Charles and Potts shared highlights from season season one.
15: Other than working with me.
11: That's an obvious one.
14: No, just you. Just because everybody, it's like, what's he like?
15: I love this woman so much, by the way. She's a legend. You know, incredible. And so good and so funny and such a great spirit on set.
13: They're excited with how the show has set up season two.
15: I think Liz DiCillo, our showrunner, is aligned with it. I think we have discussed, like, what do we like most about second seasons of shows? They just go further, just go deeper with the characters.
13: Yeah. Ashley DeVorkin, Fox News.
12: This is Poll Paris with Fox News Director of Polling, Dana Blandon.
16: As America's 250th birthday approaches, our Fox News survey finds a nation deeply divided and stubbornly resilient. Here are three takeaways. First, when voters are asked for one word to describe the U.S. today, two-thirds use a negative, like failing or corrupt. Nearly twice as many Democrats as Republicans feel gloomy. On the other hand, the one-quarter who pick a positive word, like freedom or powerful, includes four times as many Republicans. Also, enthusiasm for the 250 milestone is mixed. Half of voters are excited, half aren't. More Republicans than Democrats are excited, led by more than 8 in 10 MAGA Republicans. Last one. The survey finds national attachment has markedly softened, yet it remains strong. Most still prefer living in the U.S., but 19% would rather live elsewhere, a number that's tripled since 2005. I'm Dana Blanton. That's your Poll Parade.
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0: And welcome back, George Norrie, along with Greg Braden and your calls. Greg, before we start taking calls, let's get back into your work on Pure Human. You think it's salvageable?
1: I absolutely think it's salvageable, George. I think it's a matter of people learning to think differently about themselves, their bodies, their relationship to the world.

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4: Fox News, I'm Ted Lindner. Graham Platner, a Marine veteran and progressive activist, has won the Democratic nomination for the U.S. Senate in Maine. He's promising to put the people first.
5: I will spend every day of this campaign, and if I have the privilege, every day in the United States Senate, doing exactly that.
4: Platner will face Senator Susan Collins. The Stanley Cup Finals are now tied at 2 games apiece after the Carolina Hurricanes knocked off the Vegas Golden Knights 5-3. And teenager Carmelo Anthony has been sentenced to 35 years in prison by the same jury that convicted him of murdering another teen during a track meet at a Texas high school last year.
6: During victim impact statement, Austin Metcalf's mother told Anthony, "You should be lucky that you're sentenced to 35 years because she says she's been sentenced to a lifetime without her son."
4: Fox's Brooke Taylor. 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
14: I'm Gianna Gelosi with your Fox True Crime Minute. Actor James Handy has died after being found stabbed to death in California, allegedly murdered by his girlfriend's son. Police say Handy was stabbed multiple times in the chest and was found unconscious outside of a home in Los Angeles County on Wednesday. He was rushed to the hospital where he died. According to investigators, James' girlfriend's son called 911 and said, "I am the son of man. I just killed the man of sin." Police say when they arrived at the scene, 44-year-old Michael Gledhill told them he was the one they were looking for. He was then arrested. Bail was set at $2 million. Born in New York, Handy has been appearing in films and TV for decades and was known for his role as an exterminator in the 1995 film Jumanji and more recently as the bartender Jimmy in the 2022 film Top Gun Maverick. James Handy was 81 years old. 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I'm Gianna Gelosi with your Fox True Crime Minute.
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1: ParanormalDate.com keeps cruising along. 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But Tom's got some great news where you can possibly be on a television show that Hollywood producers want you for.
2: This is going to be a lot of fun. So we want you, if you're single and fascinated by the unexplained, we want you to get ready because our new show, Paranormal Date, it's a brand new Spark TV original series where love meets the supernatural. So here's how it works. Each episode, one paranormal loving single is going to go on a blind speed date with three potential matches who share their passion for ghosts, UFOs, psychic phenomena,

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6: News. I'm Sue Guzman. Graham Plattner overcoming a series of controversies to win the Democratic nomination for U.S. Senate in Maine.
7: I'm still far from perfect, but every day I wake up and I try to be a little bit better and a little bit kinder than I was the day before.
6: He'll face incumbent Republican Susan Collins in November. In South Carolina, Republican Senator Lindsey Graham has survived a primary challenge and will face pediatrician Annie Andrews. Congresswoman Nancy Mace lost her GOP primary for South Carolina governor. Trump-backed South Carolina Lieutenant Governor Pamela Evett and Attorney General Alan Wilson will face one another in a primary runoff June 23rd. Republican Steve Hilton edged past Dom Steyer to face Javier Becerra in the California governor's race. And Carmelo Anthony sentenced to 35 years for murdering a student at a Texas track meet last year. 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
9: 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We're so used to facing threats to our digital security by faceless bad guys trying to reach us through our devices. How often are we warned to double check if an email with an attachment or link is genuine? Often it's an attempt to exploit our devices and steal our personal information. Big corporations train employees to be vigilant to protect confidential or proprietary data, and how to spot phone phony emails purporting to be coming from their own tech support crews. But Google's cybersecurity teams are now warning that the cybercrime gang known as Silent Ransom Group has been sending their bad tech guys to offices and other brick-and-mortar shops posing as IT guys. They plug into office computers directly to steal data or install ransomware. 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
10: 25% of cars sold globally are EVs, with China the industry leader. Most cars sold there are electric, with an average price of under $23,000. China makes nearly 75% of all EVs worldwide, with roughly $9 per gallon gas prices in Europe, leading in part to the world's second largest EV market. 27% of new cars sold in Europe are EVs. Here in the U.S., where gas is cheaper, the average price for an EV is around $58,000, and where EV sales have plunged 27% year over year to less than 6% of new vehicles sold. Weak demand for high-end EVs has Toyota pulling the plug on its all-electric luxury Lexus EV project. Nissan also recently announcing plans to abandon American EV production, shifting its focus instead on making more trucks. That's Fox Wheels. I'm Jeff Manasso, Fox News.
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5: Fox News, I'm Ted Linder. Teenager Carmelo Anthony's been sentenced to 35 years in prison by the same jury that convicted him of murdering another teen during a track meet at a suburban Texas high school last year.
6: The only person to take the stand in this punishment phase was Carmelo Anthony's mother. She testified her son is very sorry for what he did, crying as she told jurors, quote, he's my oldest, my firstborn, my baby, I love him very much.
5: Fox's Brooke Taylor. Graham Plattner, a Marine veteran and progressive activist, has won the Democratic nomination for the U.S. Senate in the state of Maine.
7: I will spend every day of this campaign, and if I have the privilege, every day in the United States Senate, doing exactly that.
5: Plattner will face Senator Susan Collins. The Stanley Cup Finals all tied at two games apiece. The Carolina Hurricanes knocking off the Vegas Golden Knights Tuesday night 5-3. 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
10: The World Cup starts this week with games to be held in 11 American cities over about 5 weeks. During a recent tour of one of those sites, Dallas's AT&T Stadium, with Fox's Will Cain, Department of Homeland Security Secretary Mark Wayne Mullen spoke about the overwhelming challenge of keeping the tournament safe.
11: With the World Cup, we're going to have 78 Super Bowls in 38 days.
10: And the secretary says site security is already operational.
11: We locked down this stadium 10 days before the first game.
10: That includes reducing the amount of entrances and restricting the use of drones around the stadiums. Mullen says officials have also been extremely careful issuing visas to fans from other countries.
11: We've actually caught a whole bunch of individuals with ill intentions already.
10: The first match in the United States is Friday when the U.S. plays Paraguay in L.A. Kevin Ureski, Fox News.
12: I'm Chad Pergram with the Speaker's Lobby. What does loyalty get you? Well, apparently not much, especially if President Trump is the one deciding who is loyal to him and by how much. A host of candidates who generally supported President Trump's agenda have now fallen by the wayside in their primaries. The death knell was the president supporting someone else in the primary who he believed was more aligned with his agenda. Republican Texas Senator John Cornyn is out. He voted with the president 91% of the time. GOP Louisiana Senator Bill Cassidy supported President Trump 90% of the time, and both of them lost. Republican Texas Representative Dan Crenshaw supported the president's agenda 89% of the time. He's toast. Those small percentages of not supporting the president give their opponents ammo to use them in primaries. Cassidy reluctantly supported Robert F. Kennedy Jr. for Health and Human Services Secretary, and Cornyn came within less than a handful of votes of becoming the Senate Majority Leader in late 2024. Cornyn also raised hundreds of millions of dollars for Republican candidates, and he lost too. With the Speaker's Lobby, Chad Pergram, Fox News.
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5: News. I'm Sue Guzman. Democrat Graham Plantner overcoming a series of controversies to win the Democratic primary for Senate in Maine. Plantner taking aim at his challenger, Republican incumbent Susan Collins.
6: She got elected promising to protect Roe versus Wade, only to turn around and put a justice the Supreme Court who overturned it. She lied to us.
5: A Republican advancing to the November election for California governor.
7: Steve Hilton claiming the second of two spots on the November ballot in the race to succeed Democratic California Governor Gavin Newsom, who is term limited. Hilton, a conservative commentator who is backed by President Trump, advancing over Democrat billionaire Tom Steyer. Hilton will face Democrat Javier Becerra in the general election.
5: Fox's Kristen Goodwin reporting. 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
8: I'm Kelly Bennett with the SuperTalk Agri News Network, and here's your Sunrise Ag Report. The back and forth over who was responsible for the resurgence of the New World screwworm continues. Parasite infestations have been reported in Texas and New Mexico. Agriculture Secretary Brooke Rollins has blamed immigration during the Biden administration, but California Democratic Congressman Ted Lieu says programs meant to keep the pest at bay were cut by DOGE last year.
9: The United States had eradicated this parasite for many, many, many years. And one reason is because we had federal funding for monitoring programs that unfortunately the Trump administration and the DOGE folks cut.
8: The USDA is working to combat the parasite by dropping sterile male screwworms over affected areas to prevent them from reproducing.
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12: 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June is Scoliosis Awareness Month. The Scoliosis Research Society says the goal is not only to highlight the need for awareness, but also public education and early detection, and to unite patients, families, clinicians, physicians, institutions, and related businesses in the hope of forming collaborative partnerships of local events, activities, and grassroots networking. Scoliosis is a condition of side-to-spine curves measuring more than 10 degrees. So on a patient's X-ray, their spine appears more like an S or C rather than a straight line. That leads to hips or shoulders being uneven. Treatments depend on the severity of the curve, with some only needing monitoring, others need bracing to prevent progression, and in severe cases, surgery may be required. The National Scoliosis Foundation estimates around 7 million people in the U.S. have the condition. For more health news, go to foxnewshealth.com. House Call for Health. I'm Lisa Brady, Fox News.
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14: As America's 250th birthday approaches, our Fox News survey finds a nation deeply divided and stubbornly resilient. Here are three takeaways. First, when voters are asked for one word to describe the U.S. today, two-thirds use a negative, like failing or corrupt. Nearly twice as many Democrats as Republicans feel gloomy. On the other hand, the one-quarter who pick a positive word, like freedom or powerful, includes four times as many Republicans. Also, enthusiasm for the 250 milestone is mixed. Half of voters are excited, half aren't. More Republicans than Democrats are excited, led by more than 8 in 10 MAGA Republicans. Last one. The survey finds national attachment has markedly softened, yet it remains strong. Most still prefer living in the U.S., but 19% would rather live elsewhere, a number that's tripled since 2005. I'm Dana Blanton. That's your Poll Parade.
15: This is America in the Morning from Westwood One. Good morning, I'm John Trout. It's Wednesday, June 10th, 2026. Here's what's coming up on America in the Morning.
16: The U.S. military is giving details after their helicopter went down near the Strait of Hormuz. Sagar Magani, Washington.
17: Maine candidate Graham Plattner wins his primary convincingly as elections are held in South Carolina, Nevada, and North Dakota as well. I'm John Stolness, Washington.
18: A verdict handed down in the murder trial of a teenager accused of killing another teen at a Texas high school track meet. I'm Clayton Neville.
19: It took a nearly united front for Republicans to pass a bill that would fund immigration and border enforcement agencies for the next 3 years. Jennifer King, Washington.
20: Social Security's Retirement Trust Fund is projected to face a funding shortfall in 2032. I'm Lisa Dwyer.
21: Stadium workers near Los Angeles say they've reached a tentative contract deal, averting a strike. I'm Ed Donahue.
15: All ahead on America in the Morning. It's 7 after. The fragile ceasefire between the United States and Iran took a dark turn after Iran shot down a U.S. Apache attack helicopter near the Strait of Hormuz. And in retaliation, the United States, in what CENTCOM described as a proportional response, targeted Iranian air defense and radar sites near the vital shipping waterway. Although President Trump at first downplayed the helicopter shoot down Tuesday morning, the Wall Street Journal reports that Defense Secretary Pete Hegseth and Chairman of the Joint Chiefs of Staff, General Dan Kane, recommended military action during an afternoon briefing, which led to the U.S. strikes Tuesday evening on the orders of the president. Iran's foreign minister said his nation will not allow any attack or threat to go unanswered. Washington correspondent Sagar Magani reports there are new details about how the military rescued two Army aviators from their downed helicopter.
0: There's a report that an Army helicopter went down in the strait. Can you give us an update on that? Are the soldiers okay?
1: The pilots are fine, yeah.
0: And what?
1: Nobody injured. But the pilots are fine.
22: Hours after President Trump spoke, U.S. Central Command said a Navy drone boat found and rescued the aviators, who had spent about 2 hours in the water. The crash came with the Middle East reeling after Israel and Iran exchanged fire. The president's still optimistic about reaching an agreement with Iran.
1: We're very close to having a very, very good, strong, powerful deal.
22: Something he's repeatedly said.
23: The president got into this without a strategic goal or a plan or a timeline, and now he finds himself backed into a corner.
22: Arizona Democrat Mark Kelly says the president got into the Iran mess without a strategic plan.
1: If we do the bombing, you know, a lot of people are going to be killed. Who wants to do that? I don't. And we'll have a signed document that's actually stronger than doing the bombing.
22: Sagar Magani, Washington.
15: Voters in four states cast their ballots Tuesday, with one of the most closely watched races for a Senate seat in Maine. John Stolmus has the latest.
24: Showing no signs of being slowed by controversies surrounding his campaign in recent weeks, Democratic senatorial candidate Graham Plattner easily won his primary. Plattner has faced accusations of disturbing behavior from former girlfriends, sending sexual messages to women outside his marriage, and for a tattoo he got as a Marine that was an homage to Nazi soldiers.
25: Redemption is not just some simple or easy destination. It's a journey. I've made mistakes in my life, mistakes that I regret, that I live with, and that I continue to learn from. And I'm still far from perfect. But every day I wake up and I try to be a little bit better and a little bit kinder than I was the day before. And if you give me the chance, I will be a senator for the people who cannot afford to buy a senator.
24: Although Governor Janet Mills' name remained on the ballot, she withdrew from the race in April. But some analysts believe voters could protest against Plattner by voting for her. Plattner secured more than 70% of the Democratic vote. He'll go up against Republican Susan Collins in November. The Democratic National Committee congratulated Plattner for his victory. They're hoping it's one of four seats they can flip to regain control of the Senate next year. In South Carolina, Trump-endorsed Lieutenant Governor Pamela Evett advanced to a runoff in the race for governor.
26: I will never back down to the woke mob. Over these next 2 weeks, we're going to highlight a very clear contrast between myself and a career politician, Alan Wilson.
24: She'll go up against the state's Attorney General, Alan Wilson, in a runoff that takes place in just 2 weeks. Republican Senator Lindsey Graham avoided a runoff in his primary by securing a majority of the vote.
27: Mr. President, when you endorsed me early on, it changed everything. You're the gold standard in the Republican world, the most consequential endorsement, I think, in the history of politics. And when you spoke, the people of South Carolina listened.
24: He'll face Democrat Annie Andrews in the general election. And in Nevada, Aaron Ford has won the Democratic primary for governor. He'll face Governor Joe Lombardo in November. Polls indicate control of the state house there is a toss-up. John Stolness, Washington.
15: It's 12 after. House Republicans pass immigration reform. Will President Trump sign the measure? When America in the Morning returns after these messages.
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0: It's 26 after. Welcome back. This is America in the Morning. Social Security may not be as secure as you might think. Lisa Dwyer reports the Social Security Retirement Trust Fund is expected to run dry faster than expected.
1: Social Security's Retirement Trust Fund is projected to face a funding shortfall in 2032, a year earlier than previously expected. Starting in 2033, Medicare's Hospital Insurance Trust Fund will still be unable to pay full benefits. Rising health care costs and government spending have contributed to a projected depletion date that is less than 10 years from now. Social Security's combined trust funds, which cover old age and disability recipients, will be unable to pay full benefits beginning in 2034. I'm Lisa Dwyer.
0: A workers' strike at a stadium scheduled to host World Cup matches in the coming days appears to have been averted. Correspondent Ed Donahue reports.
2: Stadium workers near Los Angeles say they've reached a tentative contract deal, averting a strike ahead of the U.S. men's soccer team's opening World Cup match Friday. Kurt Peterson is co-president of Unite Here, Local 11.
3: We want massive raises. Most workers will earn more than $40 an hour, and many will earn substantially more. Tip workers will see their pay increase by at least 30%.
2: Peterson says workers retain the right to strike in case of an immigration raid at work.
3: The reality is that immigrant workers across Los Angeles are living in fear. Families are being separated. Workers are being kidnapped off the streets of Los Angeles. These workers behind me made a decision. They said an injury to one is an injury to all.
2: 8 World Cup matches are scheduled at SoFi Stadium. I'm Ed Donahue.
0: America in the Morning for Wednesday, June 10th, 2026, is produced by Jeff McKay and Tom Cusick. I'm John Trout. This is Westwood One.
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0: This is America in the Morning from Westwood One. Coming up this half hour.
13: A verdict handed down in the murder trial of a teenager accused of killing another teen at a Texas high school track meet. I'm Clayton Neville.
1: A federal judge has permanently blocked Alabama from executing an inmate with nitrogen gas. I'm Lisa Dwyer.
14: It may be time to check your checkpoint router. I'm the new old tech guy, Chuck Palm.
0: Steve Hilton gets enough votes to be on the ballot for California governor. Cuba claims they aren't a U.S. threat. The late Rob Reiner's son looks for cash, and NASA names the next crew of the Artemis.
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3: Your Southwest Mississippi forecast from the National Weather Service calls for sunshine today and a high near 93 degrees. Heat index values climbing as high as 99. Tonight, mostly clear, low around 72. Sunshine tomorrow, high near 93. Mostly clear tomorrow night, look for a low around 74.
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5: America in the Morning continues. There's some rough weather in store, potentially, for some today. Here's AccuWeather.com meteorologist LaTroy Thornton with the outlook.
6: The highest risk for severe weather today looks to be confined to the eastern half of the nation, where two separate disturbances bring two separate areas where thunderstorms may turn especially dangerous this afternoon and into tonight. In the easternmost zone, storms for this afternoon and evening may bring damaging winds of at least 50 to 60 miles per hour and some drenching downpours to an area from far northern North Carolina through the nation's capital, central and eastern Pennsylvania, and northward into portions of the I-81 corridor of upstate New York. Just to the west of there, storms from this afternoon through tonight may bring stronger wind gusts in the 65 to 75 mile per hour range, as well as hail, even some tornadoes, to a large area stretching from northwestern Pennsylvania and far western New York across the Great Lakes states into much of northern and eastern Minnesota, as well as all but northwestern Iowa and areas as far to the south and west as central Kansas. However, showers and storms continue for the Dakotas, where Tuesday brought no shortage of severe weather, and westward across Montana into northern Idaho, where the risk for thunder is lower. Some of the higher peaks in western Montana may even end up with some snow flurries, though, and there may also be some showers across portions of western and central Washington state, with a heightened wildfire risk continuing today for the southwest. The chance for wet weather picks up across much of the Gulf Coast and into the southeast, where just about any coastal areas could have at least a spotty afternoon thunderstorm, with that risk extending inland across much of Georgia and South Carolina into eastern portions of Kentucky and Tennessee and right through West Virginia. To the west of there, today also brings a large area with hot conditions centered around the Midwestern states. That's the weather across America. I'm AccuWeather.com meteorologist LaTroy Thornton.
5: 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Well, we all know who'll be running for governor in the California election, but the delay in counting ballots since last week's primary has led to some, including President Trump, to claim election fraud. Steve Futterman reports from L.A.
7: A week after the California primary, we now know who will face off in November for California governor and Los Angeles mayor. In the race for governor, it will be the Democrat, Javier Becerra, against Republican Steve Hilton. Becerra was Health and Human Services Secretary under Joe Biden. British-born Hilton is a former Fox News commentator. The fact that it took a week to know who finished first and second has triggered claims of voter fraud in the state, including claims from Donald Trump. Becerra yesterday said nothing has surfaced to suggest significant voter fraud exists.
8: Someone show me the fraud that's going on. Someone tell me why we have to make it more difficult for Californians to vote.
7: Hilton says he hasn't seen any evidence of voter fraud, but adds it shouldn't take this long to know the results.
9: This election farce is so important for us to focus on. And we are here in the spirit of pointing out what's gone wrong and what needs to change.
7: In the race for L.A. mayor, it will be two Democrats battling, the current mayor, Karen Bass, and a challenger from the left, a former aide and now a city councilwoman, Nithya Raman. Former reality TV star Spencer Pratt, who was in second place on election night, saw that lead diminish and eventually evaporate.

0: 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I'm John Trout. 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
10: News. I'm CJ Papa. Maine Democrats choose the controversial Graham Plattner.
11: He won the primary pretty comfortably with 72% of the vote, and this will set up what's likely to be an expensive race heading into the general election. Plattner supporters still saw him as the best choice despite the controversy surrounding his alleged treatment of women and a tattoo resembling a Nazi symbol that he's since covered up.
10: As Fox Metal Rivera faces Republican incumbent Senator Susan Collins in November, U.S. firing back after Iran downed U.S. Army helicopter.
12: A senior U.S. official told Fox News fighter jets hit 20 different sites, including air defense systems and radar sites. Shortly after, the Iranians responded with missiles and drones launched toward U.S. forces in Bahrain, Kuwait, and Jordan. The main target, according to the IRGC, was the U.S. Navy's 5th Fleet in Bahrain.
10: Fox's Trey Inks in Tel Aviv. 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
14: Your Southwest Mississippi forecast from the National Weather Service calls for sunshine today and a high near 93 degrees. Heat index values climbing as high as 99. Tonight, mostly clear, low around 72. Sunshine tomorrow, high near 93. Mostly clear tomorrow night, look for a low around 74.
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17: I'm Kelly Bennett for Super Talk Mississippi News. A Biloxi woman who confessed to slashing a victim's throat with a box cutter because he disrespected her is facing up to 20 years in prison. It only took a jury 30 minutes to convict Kendra Beth Clark of aggravated assault. The victim was outside Hotel Legends in Biloxi in 2025, talking to a friend when Clark engaged in a verbal confrontation while walking past them. After the exchange, Clark produced a box cutter and slashed the victim's throat, causing a severe laceration. A deputy with the Harrison County Sheriff's Department testified that she intercepted letters written by Clark in which she confessed to the crime, referring to herself as a cutter of men who disrespect women. Her sentencing will take place on July 16th.
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17: The combination of heat and humidity may approach dangerous levels near 105 by the end of the week. Be sure you're staying hydrated and taking frequent breaks if you're working outside. A look at your state forecast from the National Weather Service. Northern Mississippi will be sunny with highs in the low to mid-90s today. Heat index readings will be from 104 to 109. Tonight will be mostly clear with lows in the mid-70s. Central Mississippi, sunny with highs in the mid-90s and heat index readings from 101 to 106. Tonight will be clear with lows in the mid-70s. Southern Mississippi will be sunny with highs in the low 90s. Heat index readings will range from 101 to 106. Tonight will be mostly clear with lows in the lower 70s.
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0: 21. I want you to believe me, baby.
1: Hey, hey, good morning. Welcome in. This is Mornings with Richard Cross, Super Talk Mississippi, streaming at supertalk.fm, Super Talk TV, of course, reliably on your Super Talk Mississippi radio stations, a dozen of them across all 82 counties and beyond in Mississippi, and of course on the app as well. However you're listening, wherever you're listening, good morning. Thanks for joining us on this 10th day of June 2026. 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Alongside Lance Tolbert, I'm Richard Cross. Sir Lancelot, good morning.
2: Buenos dias, my man.
1: Oh, you weren't ready for that. You weren't ready to be Sir Lancelot.
2: No, I like that. It's been a while, man. The Knight of the Round Table.
1: Sir Lancelot.
2: Do you believe in the Knights of the Round Table? You think that existed, you know? I mean, there's always
1: that. Has a cat got climbing gear?
2: I guess, yeah.
1: Well, yeah, I guess so.
2: Yeah, I'm a believer in it. You know, anytime you carry the name Lance, you got to kind of believe in the Knights of the Round Table, you know?
1: All I know is that little young cat absolutely, without question, grabbed hold of that sword that was stuck in the stone that nobody could pull out, and he yanked it.
2: He got it out of there, man. Yeah. Everybody looked at him like, this little bitty scrawny guy did that? Put it back.
1: That's
2: Let's
1: right.
2: try it again, man. Let's run it back.
1: Like, got it.
2: Yeah, it's mine,
1: no problem.
2: Man.
1: What was his name?
2: Well, you had King, what's his name? The guy that was in charge of the round table.
1: Golly. Arthur?
2: Arthur, there you go. King. It was, yeah, young Arthur's who did that, correct?
1: That's right.
2: Yeah, right. The lady in the lake and all that stuff.
1: They've got one of those at Disney World, and I gave it a pull, and I could not do it. I thought I was going to be able to. Wasn't able to get it out.
2: I think that was they got it super glued with Gorilla Glue in there.
1: Yeah,
2: man.
1: There's some duct tape wrapped around there down inside the concrete and the rebar.
2: Orthopedist getting a call when
1: what
2: they get back.
1: What are we talking about? We have much to discuss this morning. Ooh. I mean, there is a lot that's going on. And we're going to enjoy doing that with you over the course of the next 3 hours. It's going to be a good day. Going to be a hot day. Hot day across the state of Mississippi. Unless we just barely got there at some point in the last couple of days, today is our first day where the heat indices are going to be in triple digits in a lot of the state. Tupelo, 93 for your high with a low of 74 tonight. Mostly sunny to partly cloudy. Heat index values possibly reaching 100 degrees or higher. A low chance of isolated showers and thunderstorms with winds out of the south and southwest. Canton in central Mississippi, 92 for your high, 74 for the overnight low. Mostly sunny with a chance of isolated thunderstorms, warm and humid. No mention of any wind for you in Canton, so it may just be kind of a stagnant day. 91 for the high in Hattiesburg, low around 75, partly to mostly sunny, humid with a, again, slight chance of an afternoon thunderstorm. Gulfport, not sure that you're actually going to make it to 90, probably 89 for the high, but it's going to feel a lot warmer than that. 79 is the overnight low. Partly sunny with possible isolated showers and thunderstorms. Very humid with some of those coastal breezes. In summary, hot, humid. It's an early June weather pattern that feels pretty familiar here in the state of Mississippi. Upper 80s, low 90s, muggy conditions.
2: Yeah.
1: Welcome to summer.
2: It's here.
1: It is here.
2: Did you get all the yard work done yesterday you were hoping? I know you said you were going to
1: I got most of it done. Got the grass mown. Was about 75% through. And then I heard a thumping sound. That's not never good. I had AirPods in with the noise canceling, so it was pretty good. Thump, thump, thump, thump, thump. I was like, oh, no, something's
2: going to break.
1: It was a belt. I mean, it had frayed badly. And so I was able to find a belt. And, man, the joy of replacing a deck belt on a zero-turn mower is, you know, it's just one of the great joys in life.
2: Well, knowing that you have to do that is not joyful, but once you're completed, yeah, it's like you've killed a bear.
1: I mean, there's so much that is enjoyable, Lance, about rolling around in a concrete driveway when it's 90 degrees in the sun. And, you know, all the things that you bang your knuckles and your wrists on and you scratch yourself up with and the grease that ends up inevitably all over the place. But there is a feeling of satisfaction when you finally get that belt to match exactly the way the little diagram shows it.
2: And that's not easy.
1: Man, I hope. Yeah.
2: You almost need an engineering degree to follow that thing around.
1: You do.
2: A bunch of wheels.
1: And there was a time there's some of you that are listening right now that are saying amen. You're tapping the steering wheel as you drive along, and you're going, amen, brother. I've been there. I know it. I know it. There was a time where there were not as many bolted in place, like, guide bars or little safety mechanisms to keep the belt from jumping off the pulleys. Because that's the first, I mean, once you get the tension off the main pulley, it really isn't that hard to get it on there, except for the fact that you got to weave that belt. You've either got to loosen the little safety bars to give yourself enough room to get it through, or you somehow got to fight back and forth and kind of thread that thing. Yeah. Jeff, since Ford doesn't make a zero turn, what mower does Richard have? I have a John Deere Z915E. It is a 48-inch zero turn.
2: The Green Daddy. I like
1: and it. It's a good one. It's a good one. I've kind of over the course of 25 years had a little bit of everything between my father-in-law and me in terms of lawnmowers, and my brother-in-law also. John Deere's and X-Marks and Grasshoppers. I'd say Grasshopper's a good cutting lawnmower, too. But that's kind of where I've landed, and it's been really reliable. It's a little small, the 48-inch, but it's perfect for my yard. I didn't mean for this to turn into lawn care with Richard Cross, but here we are.
2: Oh, well, I mean, you know, we've solved some issues.
1: Yeah, I know.
2: You got the turbo prop on that baby?
1: Yeah. So you have heard me say before, I think, that I am a gas-powered weed eater man all the way and never will change. My weed eater, and I got a couple of weed eaters, I love all of the steel products except their weed eater.
2: It doesn't like cranking for you.
1: No, it cranks fine. I don't like the steel weed eater for whatever reason. I am of the opinion that Red Max makes the best weed eater on planet Earth.
2: Red Max, I don't know that.
1: I mean, they're the best. They're weighted perfectly. They crank easily. They're plenty stout, whatever. So my Red Max weed eater needed a new carburetor and a new primer bulb and a new gas line that goes into the carburetor and down. And so they called me and they said, hey, it's going to be $280 to repair your weed eater.
2: Mm-hmm.
1: And I said, well, how much does a new one cost? And I was going to be able to get one for like $410.
2: Yeah, I'm looking at the prices on them. They're not cheap.
1: No, they're not. They're not, but they're worth it. And they last and last and last. And they're like, you know what? I'll get a new one. It will have the warranty, the whole deal. But in the process of doing that, I started thinking, do I want just for around the house a battery-powered weed eater?
2: I love mine for zipping around. I got one of each, though.
1: Lance, I did it.
2: You did it.
1: I did it.
2: Changes your life, man.
1: What brand a battery weed eater do you use?
2: I went when I got a little electric mower. It was called Atlas Northern.
1: Okay.
2: Harbor Freight had them.
1: Yeah. I got
2: it's very, very light. I mean, it's like paperweight, you know?
1: Yeah.
2: The only thing that weighs anything is the battery on it.
1: Yeah.
2: And that was what I was looking for, because that steel will weigh you down a bit.
1: I looked at the steel battery-powered weed eaters and thought, okay, maybe, but I've already got some Milwaukee tools, and the Milwaukee batteries are interchangeable with their weed eaters. I gave it a go. The frustration of the battery going out while you're working is real.
2: Yeah, get you a six-pack of them. Mortgage the house. You might have to.
1: Grief, those are high.
2: Yeah.
1: But you know what? I was impressed. I was impressed with that Milwaukee weed eater yesterday.
2: Got some torque to it.
1: Yeah, and it's just like you can grab and go and whatever else. I still got all the gas-powered stuff, and I'm not changing my tune completely on that. But the Milwaukee weed eater, Milwaukee got a big plan on I-55 right outside of Grenada, trying to support companies that are doing business in Mississippi. Thumbs up. All right, we'll get into all the other stuff when we come back. Mornings of Richard Cross.
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0: Good morning.
1: I love it.
0: Is that the debut of Family Tradition on Country and Western Wednesdays?
1: No, I've played it before. There's a couple of them I use.
0: You sure?
1: Yeah, yeah.
0: With me here?
1: Maybe not, though. I'm not sure on that. But yeah, I love me some country, okay. Country Hank there, man.
0: Yes.
1: Yes.
0: Yeah. Thanks for all of the interaction about tools and lawnmowers. And there was one that you really liked in there, Lance?
1: Yeah, the best one was, I'm just really impressed that RC replaced the belt and didn't just go out and buy a new mower. I about spit my coffee out on that one. Thank y'all. Appreciate it.
0: Have you priced a new lawnmower lately?
1: Man.
0: Yeah. Brother.
1: Just go buy a used car and figure out how to get a blade on the bottom of it. I think that'd be cheaper.
0: Yeah. Yeah. Elizabeth Hurley, born on this day in 1965, the British actress, model, and businesswoman known for films like Austin Powers, International Man of Mystery, TV shows like The Royals, and her longtime role as a spokesmodel for Estee Lauder.
1: Yeah, that's a supermodel right there. Hugh Grant's ex, too. They were together for 13 years, still besties, you know.
0: Yeah.
1: I guess
0: probably tired of each other.
1: I think Grant just made some mistakes. Remember the arrest with the solicitation.
0: Oh,
1: yeah,
0: there
1: she
0: was
1: stayed
0: that.
1: With him. She stayed with him after, you know, for a bit, but they've remained friends. But I'm sure it's more him. You know, like, hey, I'm sorry, I messed up.
0: Yeah.
1: My bad.
0: Judy Garland. Oh, what a legend! 1922 is when she was born. The American actress and singer, iconic for her role as Dorothy in The Wizard of Oz. She'll Never Go Home. Starring classics like Meet Me in St. Louis, had a renowned singing career as well.
1: Had to do a little singing and dancing and acting back then, generally.
0: That's right. C-Spire text line, Mike says, okay, Richard, since it worked so well on my trips to Lincoln and Auburn, I'm texting in to let you know I'm on the road to Omaha.
1: Wow.
0: How about that?
1: Yeah. Get the head start, man.
0: It was Wednesday of the regional week when he let us know he was headed to Lincoln. Last Wednesday, he let us know that he was headed to Auburn. And today, he gives us the heads up. Mike made some social media buzz from the Auburn regional as well. He's been labeled the Ole Miss superfan.
1: I love it. Well, and keep us surprised as to how Rocco's is rolling.
0: Yeah. You know, curious. The funny thing about that is, like, people that actually know Mike are like, well, where have you been for the last decade? This whole
1: been
0: super
1: busy.
0: Fan thing is not new, but all of a sudden, because he was, you know, he showed up on television a couple of times, now everybody wants to talk to him. So, good dude. Safe travels, Mike. Safe travels. Who we want to do? Prince Philip, Duke of Edinburgh, was born in 1921. He was the husband of Queen Elizabeth for over 73 years, the longest-serving British royal consort, known for his military service, philanthropy, and his outspoken personality. Hattie McDaniel was born in 1895, the American actress and singer and the first black performer to win an Academy Award. She did so as Best Supporting Actress for the role of Mammy in Gone with the Wind.
1: Oh, nice.
0: Mm-hmm.
1: Heck of a movie, man.
0: Nicholas Otto was born in 1932. That's Otto, O-T-T-O, not Auto, A-U-T-O, although Auto might be fitting. He was a German engineer who invented the four-stroke internal combustion engine, the Otto cycle, foundational to modern automobiles.
1: Thank you, Nicholas. Mr. Otto.
0: Appreciate that.
1: I like the Otto cycle. That's a heck of a name.
0: Yeah. A couple of things happened on this day in history. Holy Roman Emperor Frederick Barbarossa drowned while crossing the Salif River in what is modern-day Turkey during the Third Crusade, weakening the German contingent. Not good for the Germans.
1: No.
0: Speaking of Germans, forgive just a small side note, if you don't mind. There is on X a person by the name of Freddie, who is German. He's a German soccer fan. Actually, a German and Portuguese soccer fan, I believe. I don't know how you blend those two together. Probably just through players that you like. He has made his way to the United States and is documenting his travels. And it's not this grumpy European that's like mad at everything. It's he and a friend are traveling on as much of a budget as they can for what is a 6-week sojourn through North America, Canada and the United States, for soccer matches. And he flew into JFK and then down to Atlanta and has rented a car. Started out in Atlanta. I was like, man, you got to start somewhere better than that. But he got up into North Georgia and East Tennessee, like tubing down the Chattahoochee, winding through the back roads of North Georgia and the mountains. And then he shows up at Auburn last night. Auburn had a soccer match at Jordan-Hare. Over 88,000 people showed up. Argentina versus Iceland. They had the Eagle Fly pregame. And this guy, Freddie, I mean, he was just gobsmacked by what he like. I've been to soccer stadiums all over the world. I've never seen anything like this before. Tip of the cap to the Auburn folks. Fun follow, though. Just, I mean, if you want to... Freddie is amazed by America, and he has been very complimentary. But there's stuff that he thinks is weird also. But, I mean, like, he's had his first Waffle House experience and thought it was just the greatest thing ever.
1: Yeah, he went to one where there wasn't an absolute melee going on.
0: Yeah. He was frustrated with himself with not paying the $3 to store his tennis shoes when he went tubing on the Chattahoochee. Mm. And then had to go to Walmart to buy a new shoe. And like, it's kind of fun little adventure to follow along with. Benjamin Franklin conducted his famous kite experiment during a thunderstorm, proving that lightning is a form of electricity.
1: Yeah, children, do not do this at home.
0: He was, that was on this day in 1752, long before he became one of our longest and most impressive presidents. Outstanding leader, Benjamin Franklin.
1: What a dude, too. You know, in late years, he goes over to France and, you know, it's basically raising all the money.
0: Yeah.
1: Forced to get our freedom.
0: Yeah.
1: All the ladies seem to like him a lot, too.
0: Mm-hmm.
1: Great personality.
0: Marines land at Guantanamo Bay during the Spanish-American War, beginning the American invasion of Cuba on this day in 1898. The Six-Day War ends with a UN-mediated ceasefire between Israel and Syria. That was in 1967. 10 years later, 1977, James Earl Ray, the assassin of Martin Luther King Jr., escaped from prison. He was recaptured days later. And today in 1999, the Kosovo War ended as Yugoslav and Serb forces began withdrawing following NATO intervention. That was a big deal when it was going on.
1: You think about 1868, Serbian Prince Michael III was assassinated, and you had, you know, the Archduke Franz Ferdinand later. It's a tough spot to have some peace, you know. Been going on for a long time. But that at that time, they were trying to overthrow the Ottomans. And so that kind of derailed everything when they Michael III was assassinated. So a lot going on over there. But today in history, that was 1868.
0: I got one. I got one, Lance.
1: What you got?
0: Johnny in West Point. Ceasefire text line. Yes, I...
1: You were waiting for it.
0: I very, very subtly, didn't make too big of a deal in it, just dropped in. Ben Franklin, one of our greatest presidents.
1: Yeah, I love it. I didn't even say anything. I knew what you were doing.
0: There's another account on X. It's worth a follow. It's called the 3-Year Letterman. And he touts himself as one of the greatest youth football coaches of all time. And... his vacation, his idea of a vacation is, you know, staying at a Hampton Inn in Gershwin, Georgia for like 10 days.
1: Ooh.
0: And his argument consistently is that Benjamin Franklin is the greatest American president. That why are we not all Christians when Jesus was the greatest American of all time?
1: I like it, man.
0: And on and on. If you don't follow 3-Year Letterman, it's worth a chuckle. From time to time. The best part about it is when somebody replies to him, why would we listen to you, you moron? You don't even know that Benjamin Franklin wasn't a president.
1: Yes. Got him. Got him. Baited that hook.
0: Thanks, Johnny. Appreciate you playing the role this morning. We got a lot of news. We got a bunch of sports. We've got guests coming up this morning, as we do most days, including a conversation with Jay McDaniel, Executive Director of the Mississippi Gaming Commission. And Scott Waller and Courtney Taylor are going to be by in the 8 o'clock hour this morning. Good to be back with you. Mornings with Richard Cross, Super Talk Mississippi. We're back in just a couple of minutes.
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3: I'm Kelly Bennett for SuperTalk Mississippi News. A Biloxi woman who confessed to slashing a victim's throat with a box cutter because he disrespected her is facing up to 20 years in prison. It only took a jury 30 minutes to convict Kendra Beth Clark of aggravated assault. The victim was outside Hotel Legends in Biloxi in 2025, talking to a friend when Clark engaged in a verbal confrontation while walking past them. After the exchange, Clark produced a box cutter and slashed the victim's throat, causing a severe laceration. A deputy with the Harrison County Sheriff's Department testified that she intercepted letters written by Clark in which she confessed to the crime, referring to herself as a cutter of men who disrespect women. Her sentencing will take place on July 16th.
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0: You know my mama loves me. She
1: better.
0: A ribbon-cutting ceremony was held in Clinton yesterday to celebrate a billion-dollar data center project. Officials with the city, Hinds County, and Amazon Web Services gathered at the Delphi building on Industrial Park Drive that formerly housed the Milwaukee Tool Warehouse to highlight the occasion. 1,500 construction workers for the initial building purpose, 100 new jobs, and an outlet to give back to the community. Amazon expected to give millions of dollars annually to the city, funding going to the local school district and other municipal functions. Many of the concerns from the community have been allayed as Clinton Mayor Will Purdy addressed his constituents and pointed to the fact that it would be illegal for energy providers to pass along any of the costs associated, and that from an environmental standpoint, the Clinton facility is not using any water. And from a noise standpoint, that, hey, we're not doing those temporary

0: gas turbines that are noisy. One of four data centers going in Mississippi on behalf of Amazon, the others in Canton, Madison, and Vicksburg. A multi-agency effort led to the recovery of a body from the Mississippi River over the weekend. First responders led by the Cahoma County Fire Department responded to the scene on Saturday. Officials did not disclose the exact location along the river where the body was recovered. No identifying information about the individual. An investigation underway to determine the circumstances surrounding the death. Cahoma County firefighters, MDWFP, Arkansas Game and Fish, Helena Fire Department, DeSoto County Sheriff's Department, Phillips County, Arkansas Sheriff's Department, Mississippi Task Force 1, and DeSoto County Emergency Services. That is quite the crew all coming together to make this work. Did you hear about this one? A man accused of assaulting an employee at Taco Bell in Madison over the weekend has been arrested. John Michael Beal, 43-year-old, entered the restaurant on West Main around 2:30 to pick up a delivery order. He found out that the order was not yet ready. This according to the Madison Police Department. Order wasn't ready, and he became agitated, damaged the cash register, and then threw it at an employee. I'm sorry, what?
1: Yeah, I mean,
0: who among us?
1: He's Hulk.
0: I mean, cash registers have gotten a little smaller through the years. Now it's just like a screen in a drawer. Can you imagine one of those old style cash registers? The big, you know, like 2 foot square ones or 2 cubic feet cash registers? Yeah, the drawer built in and the big keys on it? The old JCPenney cash register? You remember those, don't you?
1: Oh, yeah, definitely. Like punch key.
0: Oh, man.
1: Hammer it. Had to hammer that thing.
0: Cash register at the employee. Then he tried to leave.
1: Wonder how many
0: coward.
1: Wonder how many of the employees like hit the ground trying to grab the cash.
0: Yeah, the thought entered my mind. Yeah. Beal attempted to leave, exiting the restaurant, getting into his vehicle before officers arrived. Responding officers met him in the parking lot. They were able to take him into custody. Misdemeanor, malicious mischief, and simple assault by threat. Released on bond. It'll be heard in Madison Municipal Court.
1: That's crazy. Crazy. People, calm down. The food's going to get ready at some point.
0: So an Uber Eats driver that's mad that the order's not ready, and so he takes it out on the employees by throwing the cash register at them.
1: Temper tantrums usually don't work out well.
0: Port of Gulfport cleared a major hurdle on Tuesday, which would be yesterday, in its effort to deepen and widen its shipping channel. Lieutenant General William H. Butch Graham Jr., that is quite the name, Chief of Engineers for the Army Corps of Engineers, signed a report recommending the project for authorization through the Water Resources Development Act, legislation Congress uses to approve major water infrastructure projects nationally. The recommendation puts the project up for consideration in this year's Water Resources Development Act, and it marks a significant step forward for a proposal that Mississippi leaders have been seeking for 2 decades. Next challenge, how do we pay for it? An estimated $548 million project cost would be split 75% federal, 25% state and local. The governor weighed in on this yesterday. He said it's a major win for Mississippi and the Gulf Coast. Mississippi has worked for nearly 2 decades to move this project forward, and this approval marks an important milestone in the process. Currently, 36 feet deep and 300 feet wide, this expansion will take it to 46 feet deep and 350 feet wide, allowing larger modern vessels to access the port, increase cargo capacity, and improve efficiency. Get her done.
1: Yeah, make that money.
0: One more for you. A Biloxi woman faces up to 20 years in prison for slashing a man's throat with a box cutter. How do we...
1: That like just say carrying him around?
0: Yeah, when we say box cutter, what particular knife bladed object are we talking about? I'll do an image search for
1: it.
0: Got to
1: be that little flick it out thing with a razor blade.
0: The one where you get like 45 degrees mm-hmm. of it out. Okay. Always interesting to just have a box cutter handy.
1: Yeah,
0: I guess you can get just the little rectangle box cutter also. Not anyway. All right, so we all know what a box cutter is. I just wanted that visual. District Attorney W. Crosby Parker yesterday said that Kendra Beth Clark, 44 years old, was convicted on May 28th. She was found guilty of one count of aggravated assault after a two-day trial. According to Assistant District Attorney Megan J. Smith, big initial day, on March 21st, Clark verbally confronted an unidentified male victim who was speaking with a friend outside of Hotel Legends.
1: Okay.
0: Before cutting the individual's throat with a box cutter, causing a severe wound. The jury heard from the responding officer who recovered the box cutter and apprehended Clark within an hour. Additionally, the jury heard Clark's testimony and an eyewitness, as well as a lead investigator, Melissa Holzer with the Biloxi Police Department. She had video footage of the assault, further strengthening the case. Clark later confessed to the assault, and she explained why. Said that she had been, quote, disrespected, close quote, and stated that she was a, quote, cutter of men who disrespect women, close quote.
1: Never heard that before, but.
0: Lorena Bobbitt would like a word.
1: Yeah.
0: After a 30-minute deliberation, the jury returned with a guilty verdict. Honestly, they just wanted time to eat their lunch. They needed 3 minutes to come up with the verdict and the other 27 to eat the lunch that the court bought for them. Clark awaits a sentencing date, July 16th, 2026, when she will face up to 20 years of service in the Mississippi Department of Corrections.
1: Yeah, won't be any men around there. Try to cut.
0: There's a football game that my alma mater was involved in that was stopped many years ago because a player on the opposing team had a box cutter in his sock.
1: What?
0: Yes!
1: In the game?
0: Yes!
1: Oh, man. You worried about a package getting delivered during the game?
0: No, Oxford was playing at Louisville, and they stopped the game. Cat had a box cutter in his sock. He wasn't going to find himself on the bottom of that pile and have somebody gnawing somewhere they weren't supposed to be gnawing. Sure. He's going to be able to fight back. I believe box cutters were weapons used on one of the 9/11 planes. That's on the C Spire text line. Thomas says cutting was a Delta thing back in the day. Lance, I noticed the country theme this morning. Unless you already have all the bumpers loaded, I got a request for one before I get out of range.
1: Yes, sir.
0: The verse from C.W. McCall's Convoy that contains the word Convoy. Omaha.
1: Yeah. Convoy. We played that one a couple times.
0: I thought we were going to go with Counting Crows, Omaha. Yeah. We'll have to save that for a non-country
1: Western day. Yeah, non-country. I don't want to go against the grain here.
0: We have a lottery update to get to. We have sports headlines to get to. We've got guests on the way this morning. A genuine pleasure to be spending part of this Wednesday morning with you. It's Mornings with Richard Cross.
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No jackpot winner on that big Mega Millions drawing last night. It is up to $413 million for the jackpot with an estimated cash value of $182,600,000. The next drawing comes up on Friday. 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Congratulations to the latest winners in the Mississippi Lottery's Wheel of Fortune bonus promotion.

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0: 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Former Ole Miss golfer Jackson Suber endured golf's longest day on Monday, and he qualified to compete in the 2026 U.S. Open. He was playing in a qualifier at Woodmont Country Club in Rockville, Maryland, and claimed one of the four spots available in that qualifier. He was the medalist, the first-place finisher, shooting a 10-under 65-67, and he lands in the U.S. Open for the second time in his career. Played in it in 2024 also. Suber was at Ole Miss from 2018 until 2022, one of the most decorated golfers in the Chris Malloy era at Ole Miss. All-SEC player, All-American honoree in his senior season. The 126th United States Open Championship will begin next week, June 18th, at Shinnecock Hills in Southampton, New York, out on Long Island. Suber's playing well. He recently got his first career top five finish at the CJ Cup Byron Nelson. He finished fourth there. Gary and Tishomingo says, yes, it is Ryan Seacrest and Vanna White.
1: Ryan Seacrest. They're both like been dipped in something that keeps you from aging, I think.
0: Mm-hmm.
1: Seacrest looks brand new still.
0: Carolina Hurricanes even the Stanley Cup final at two games apiece last night with a 5-3 win over the Vegas Golden Knights in Vegas. If you are a hockey fan, I think this has been a pretty entertaining Stanley Cup final. The SEC presidents and chancellors jumped on a call yesterday with Senators Cruz and Cantwell to talk more about the state of college athletics. Dondi Plowman, the chancellor at the University of Tennessee, is chair of the presidents and chancellors of the SEC, and she issued a statement. They sincerely appreciate the opportunity to meet with the senators regarding the Protect College Sports Act. It was a productive dialogue that enabled them to directly address the common views shared by member institutions in the SEC while also recognizing the positive elements of the bill. She said, we were particularly encouraged that today's conversation affirmed a shared understanding of what will be required to secure a sustainable future of college sports, delivering the stability and certainty that our student athletes deserve and our fans want. We share a common goal of supporting student athletes, universities, athletic programs, and the millions of fans who make college athletics such an important part of communities across the country. Summarizing that, they don't like the bill as it exists right now. They don't think it has enough teeth in it, and it needs work. The SEC and the Big Ten do not support the, say, a Protect College Sports Act as it exists right now. Big 12 athletics directors held a call to air their grievances yesterday over the Brendan Sorsby ruling by a court in Texas. This is the college football player that was has admitted to gambling, including on his team when he was at Indiana. Let me summarize the meeting. It was kind of like an HOA Zoom call in which everybody but the neighbor in question was on the call. And they were all mad. And the HOA will let you get away with some stuff with, like, small penalties and fines. Like, you leave your trash can on the street too long. You got a pile of dirt in your side yard that needs to be moved. You hadn't mowed your yard long enough. They'll let you get by with a fine on that. Problem is, this one family decided to put a swimming pool in the front yard. And that is a line you just don't cross.
1: Yeah.
0: And all of the members of the HOA were big mad. And they're talking about kicking him out of the neighborhood. That's the summary of the Big 12 AD call yesterday. 7 o'clock hour on the way after the news.
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4: Fox News, I'm Gianna Gelosi. The U.S. and Iran trading strikes after the downing of an Army Apache helicopter.
5: A senior U.S. official told Fox News 20 different targets were hit, including radar systems and air defense sites. The strikes came in multiple waves, and following that first wave, Iran's foreign minister posted to X, saying, in part, our powerful armed forces will leave no attack or threat unanswered. Leave our region if you want to be safe.
4: Fox's Trey Yanks in Tel Aviv, and it was primary night in a handful of states. In Maine, Democrat Graham Plattner advanced to the general election despite his growing list of controversies.
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4: South Carolina Senate Republican Lindsey Graham won his primary and the race for governor. We'll head to a runoff. 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
8: Your Southwest Mississippi forecast from the National Weather Service calls for sunshine today and a high near 93 degrees. Heat index values climbing as high as 99. Tonight, mostly clear, low around 72. Sunshine tomorrow, high near 93. Mostly clear tomorrow night, look for a low around 74.
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14: The back and forth over who was responsible for the resurgence of the New World screwworm continues. Parasite infestations have been reported in Texas and New Mexico. Agriculture

0: Secretary Brooke Rollins has blamed immigration during the Biden administration, but California Democratic Congressman Ted Lieu says programs meant to keep the pest at bay were cut by DOGE last year.
1: The United States had eradicated this parasite for many, many, many years. And one reason is because we had federal funding for monitoring programs that unfortunately the Trump administration and the DOGE folks cut.
0: The USDA is working to combat the parasite by dropping sterile male screw worms over affected areas to prevent them from reproducing. For more information, find us online at supertalk.fm.
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0: from Mike in Oxford en route to Omaha. There you go. Little convoy. Well done, yeah, Lance.
1: C-Dub, man. Love the picture of it. He's just laying there in the field picking daisies or something, laying on his side. Old school music's the best, man.
0: 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This is MRC. 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Yesterday, President Trump said there's going to be a response. There has to be a response to a U.S. Apache helicopter that was shot down by the Iranians. U.S. military launched airstrikes on Wednesday, earlier today, on Iran, following the crash of an army helicopter near the Strait of Hormuz that President Trump blamed on the Islamic Republic. Now, Tehran has vowed to respond, throwing into question efforts to reach a permanent ceasefire in the Iran war that's seen the Strait of Hormuz effectively choked off and global energy prices spiking. Missile alert sirens sounded in the island kingdom of Bahrain, home of the U.S. Navy's 5th Fleet, which Tehran said it targeted for retaliation. Fighter jets from the U.S. Air Force and Navy conducted the strikes, the U.S. military's Central Command said, targeting air defense, ground control stations, and surveillance radar sites. Iran acknowledged strikes around Bandar Abbas and Kishim Island, but gave no details on the damage. Central Command said the operation was a proportional response to recent attacks on U.S. forces and international commercial ships transiting regional waters. Trump said in a social media post that Iran had shot down the aircraft while it was on patrol over the strait and declared the U.S. must, of necessity, respond to this attack. Iran's top diplomat said foreign military forces near its territory are at constant risk, and later vowed that there would be a response to the new U.S. strikes. Iranian forces, quote, will leave no attack or threat unanswered, close quote. That's according to the Iranian Foreign Minister Abbas Araghchi. Leave our region if you want to be safe, he said. The downing of the Apache attack helicopter, the strikes by the military, further strained the two-month sort of ceasefire, and it came a day after Iran and Israel exchanged fire for the first time since the fragile truce took place. Iranian state television said on Tuesday that the Israeli attacks killed at least two members of the country's air defense units. Whew! It's a powder keg. And there are cans of gas and available lighters and matches all around. A bill to provide nearly $70 billion for immigration enforcement narrowly passed in the House yesterday, and now it goes to President Trump's desk for his signature. That signature is expected to happen today. Republicans used their majority by the hair of their chinny chin chin to get the bill over the finish line, funding a pair of Homeland Security agents through the next 3 years, meaning through the remainder of Donald Trump's administration. The bill passed by a vote of 214 to 212 over objections by Democrats. The White House bill will provide $38 billion for ICE over the next 3 years, $26 billion for Border Patrol, and another $5 billion for unforeseen costs. It front-loads routine annual funding, ensuring a virtually uninterrupted flow of money as the Trump administration seeks to deport a reported 1 million people per year. Speaker Mike Johnson needed near-perfect attendance and unity on his side to complete weeks of action. This is where the legislation got sidetracked over the last month or so, with the $1 billion allocated for White House security, including for the new ballroom, and $1.8 billion to fund and compensate allies of the president who claim they have been unjustly investigated and prosecuted. Those proposals proved politically toxic and were scrapped. Yes. Thomas says, and I was going to bring this up next, actually, says, speaking of ICE, I see the liberals in Oxford are upset over some actions around my fair city. I don't have all of the details on this. I actually have reached out to learn more about this. There was what appeared to be a coordinated roadblock effort yesterday on Highway 7 to pull over, identify, and arrest illegals who were on the road. What Thomas is referring to is the people that are saying, hey, this was a targeted apprehension of workers who were making their way home at the end of the day, presumably to the DeSoto County and Memphis areas. I do not have that as fact at this point, but based on some of the videos that you see online, there's a long backup of traffic. There were a number of cars that were pulled off on the side of the road and were left as illegals were apprehended, presumably to be deported. But I guess we'll see where that goes. And yeah, there were a lot of people that were really, really upset about that yesterday, pointing to the fact that, hey, these are people that are working, trying to make money to take care of their families, and they were targeted with this, I don't know, do you call it a sting operation?
1: I don't know. It's, I mean, I understand people being upset about, you know, ripping folks out of the country and, you know, they're working and all that. But, I mean, if you really tried to go do this in any other country, just break in and start making a living and don't pay taxes and, you know, get all the goods, I don't think it's going to work out well for you. I just don't understand sometimes why we here think that it's, you know, we got to be the nicest of people all the time. And we are. I think America's a wonderful place, great people. I mean, obviously we have our issues, but we're very accommodating, you know. I mean, if you compare us to the rest of the world.
0: Ceasefire text line, somebody said, people love ICE raids until they come to their town. I don't think there's any...
1: I don't think anybody loves them.
0: Yeah, that I think, is a mischaracterization.
1: Yeah.
0: I think you can be for controlling the border, for closing the border, for having a process of making sure that illegal immigrants are not coming into the United States unchecked and unvetted, and still have compassion.
1: Sure.
0: For people whose lives are uprooted, whether they are here legally or not. Mm-hmm. You can still have compassion for those whose lives are uprooted and families are separated.
1: I totally agree. I mean, I'm not trying to be cold. It's just, as we look at the accommodation and the hospitality of this country, I think it can be taken advantage of by some. Not all, of course.
0: Yeah. I'm not sure exactly what somebody is referring to. It says it's kind of what our country was founded on. If you're talking about immigrants coming to the United States, yes, I would agree with that.
1: Sure.
0: There's a difference, though, in legal and illegal immigration. If we get more information on that story, then we will share it with you, I promise. Jay McDaniel will join us next. He's executive director with the Mississippi Gaming Commission. We'll talk about what is going on with the commission, where we are with some of the illegal gambling initiatives that the Gaming Commission has embarked on, and a whole lot more. That's coming up next. Mornings with Richard Cross, Super Talk Mississippi.
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0: 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Our first guest this morning is Jay McDaniel, Executive Director with the Mississippi Gaming Commission. Jay, good morning, sir. How are you today?
1: Good morning, Richard. Doing great. How are you?
0: Doing well. Thank you for some of your time. Just kind of an overall update right now from what is going on at the Gaming Commission.
1: So things are busy right now. The gaming in general, casino gaming, is steady so far this year. You know, we've done 5 months so far, and it's the coastal market's a little ahead of last year, and the river markets are a little down. So we're pretty much even from last year, where we did over $2.4 billion in gaming revenue. State gets 8% of that, so that's very important to us. But I don't know if you've read in the news, there's a lot of acquisitions proposed out there. Tilman Fertitta, our ambassador to Italy, who owns a Empire Entertainment Empire, he's got the Golden Nugget here in Mississippi, and they have a purchase agreement, or in the process of possibly purchasing Caesars, which is a huge acquisition, and Caesars has four properties here. So right now, the Gaming Commission, my three commissioners would have to review and approve that here, as he would have to do in all the states he does business. But that's going on. And then you have the People Inc. Empire, the Barry Diller Empire, has now proposed to purchase MGM. So those are two very large gaming consolidation acquisitions kind of floating out there. And there are a few others you may read about in the coming weeks or months. So with that said, just a lot going on out there in the world.
0: Jay, what is the general feeling of the board with the Gaming Commission about acquisitions like that? When you look at big groups compared to individual operators?
1: So, yeah, in Mississippi, you know, we're very open market. You know, so the way we look at things is, you know, we don't scrutinize maybe like the FTC does about, you know, you obviously don't want to oversaturate one market, but that's kind of antitrust guys look at that. The feds look at that from a Mississippi standpoint. If it's good for, you know, just business in general, if it still creates a strong gaming environment, a lot of times these will put better quality out there. You know, you got one by maybe a couple of properties that were distressed and make them better. And that's what the commissioners want. You know, the commissioners are smart business.

0: businessmen do not want to get in the way of development, business growth. So it's really, unless there's a major issue, Richard, where we see a problem that this is going to create, say down in Biloxi, at the end of the day, it's like, well, where our gaming operations meet our regulations, meet our requirements, and you'll be a good corporate citizen. Those are the primary goals here, is to make sure they're run by a good company.
1: You know, you mentioned that the coast casinos are outpacing the river casinos in terms of revenue. I think most people know kind of the evolution of gaming in Mississippi. It started in Tunica County with Splash all those years ago. I guess it's been over 30 years ago now. And then we saw more that kind of popped up. Obviously, Tuna became a gaming mecca. You had Vicksburg. You had Lula right there at the Helena Bridge, which was Isle of Capri forever. I don't even know if that's the name of the casino at this point.
0: It is.
1: Is life support, Tunica looks vastly different than it did 20 years ago, maybe even a decade ago, and their properties that have left. Is life support the best way to describe the gaming industry along the river and specifically in Tunica?
0: I think for Tunica, if it's not life support, it's really close, Richard. I mean, fortunately, we have some good operators there. Ken has a property there. Foundation Gaming runs a good property there. Caesars has. So, do they have the capital to put in and keep them going? But, man, I've closed four up there in the last 10, 12 years. And, closing four casinos in a market, that's almost half the market. We still have five in Tunica, but we had 10. So, back when Harrah's closed, Harrah's was the large one that had the convention center, the golf course, three hotels. When that one closed, and it was really a matter of just too much property, that kind of started this trend of Tunica just wasn't what it used to be. It is still a popular gaming market. They're just doing half of what they used to do. So that's why I don't want to say fully life support in that. I think it will still continue to be a market. I just don't see it ever being what it was, absent some kind of change in the market conditions, and not just gaming, just economic development in the area. Tennessee has mobile sports wagering, so people aren't going to drive down from Memphis like they used to. Arkansas has upped their game. The racetracks there now have nicer casinos. So it's nothing, no fault of our operators up there. It's just the market conditions harder to bring customers to that area.
1: Well, and that's what I was going to ask you next is how much of what they've done in West Memphis at Southland and what Saracen has done kind of in the Arkansas Delta, that southeastern part of Arkansas, has been the impetus for the downward trend with those Delta casinos, specifically in Tunica.
0: Yeah, that's a big part of it. 2011, we had just come out of the recession, so you'd already been hit with kind of an economic downturn. Then the flood, if you remember 2011, big flood, the casinos closed for about a month. And that happened to be the exact same time that Southland did an expansion. And they just started going hard with targeted ads, come to Southland, Tunica's awful. I mean, some of it was really some nasty marketing. And so they picked up a lot of that Memphis market that just kept going over there, even when the casinos reopened. So just that was kind of the catalyst, and it just hasn't really recovered since. And then you throw in the expansion of Midwestern gaming, Illinois, Indiana, Missouri. People used to drive down 55, from Chicago to come to Tunica because there just weren't casinos in the area. Now there are, and they're expanding up there. So, and it's something, it's a lesson that our state just needs to continue to watch. I mean, the coast is great now, but you legalize it in Alabama or Georgia or Texas, you could start to see the same thing there. So we're always watchful for that.
1: Well, and that's a really interesting point. I'm curious if there are other places in the United States where you've looked at kind of a boom and bust cycle with casinos. They come in, people are super excited about them, and then over time, maybe they don't invest in them, or maybe they do invest in them, but new options are available. Are there other places where you have seen kind of the rise and fall of entire areas of gaming?
0: I don't know to the level that we're seeing in Tunica, simply because if you think, Richard, 30 years ago when Tunica and everything was really growing, it was really Nevada, us and Atlantic City. I mean, those are
1: Right.
0: kind of the three big markets. And that's Tunica was the third biggest market in the U.S. New Jersey experienced a downturn in Atlantic City, very
1: I
0: similar.
1: was wondering if Atlantic City
0: But
1: might be what you pointed to.
0: Atlantic City definitely saw a downturn, a recession era 2008. But they did a really good job of, unfortunately, I can't point to any particular economic driver other than the operators there got together, and I do believe they worked together with their gaming commission, with their state. What can we do to improve the view of Atlantic City? And not all of the casinos came back, but the ones that did, fortunately, you had corporations willing to put money into them. And so now the seven or eight that are there, or I believe it was 12 before, I may be wrong, but some of them left, but the ones that came back better. And I think you've seen a resurgence in Atlantic City. And I tell you one thing New Jersey did. I'm not saying this is, the online gaming thing is a big, a lot of people don't like to talk about it. But what New Jersey recognized is New York is about to take a lot of our business away because New York's got gaming now. So they allow their operators to start doing online gaming to try and get people, from the edges of New Jersey to continue to game and not leave and go into New York. And that helped them. And so I'm not saying that's something that should be done, but that's one thing they point to that New Jersey will tell you that online gaming for them worked because it kept people in the edges of the state from leaving and going into New York and Pennsylvania. So all that to say, it's just an example of a state kind of looking at it and saying, this works for us. We need to do something to change. Don't just sit on the old model. And that's what they've done.
1: You know, it's interesting that you bring that up. I posted something on X about a week ago. I was watching, I guess it was an NBA Finals game, and DraftKings has a series of ads that are running right now where they point to being available in all 50 states, which is certainly a change, and it has to do with prediction markets. I'll ask you about that on the other side of the break if we can, because we've had this conversation about online gaming in Mississippi and whether or not mobile sports betting should be legal. Should it be anything beyond mobile sports betting? We'll pick the conversation up with Jay McDaniel there on the other side of this timeout. He's the executive director with the Mississippi Gaming Commission. We'll take a quick timeout. We got more coming up with you. It's Mornings with Richard Cross, Super Talk Mississippi, streaming at supertalk.fm and Super Talk TV. We're back with you right after this.

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1: To celebrate a billion-dollar data center project, officials with the city, Hinds County, and Amazon Web Services gathered at the Delphi building on Industrial Park Drive, which formerly housed a Milwaukee tool warehouse, to cut the ribbon on what will be Amazon's fourth data center in Mississippi. Clinton Mayor Will Purdy addressed concerns from residents about the potential impact the data center would have on their utility bills, noting that state law prevents utility companies from passing extra costs linked to data centers to consumers. Amazon is building other data centers in Canton, Madison, and Vicksburg. For more Mississippi news, follow us on Facebook, X, or online at supertalk.fm.
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2: 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Yeah! Mornings with Richard Cross on Super Talk Mississippi.

0: is on and here comes Brad in the back. Back with you, mornings with Richard Cross, Super Talk Mississippi. We get more reaction on Country Music Wednesdays than any other day of the week. From our guests, from listeners, everybody's on board with the bump music. Jay McDaniel is my guest, executive director with Mississippi Gaming Commission. Certainly appreciate your time this morning. You're a country music guy?
1: Absolutely, especially 1990s country music, as I think Lance is.
2: Yes. Of course. I mean, we grew up with that stuff, didn't we, Jay?
0: You know what I love, though,
1: Absolutely.
0: Jay? My kids, I mean, we're in 2026 right now, and my 16-year-old daughter in particular, I think she knows every word to every song that plays on Prime Country, which is 90s country
1: too.
0: For us.
1: I love it. Yeah, I love it.
0: Tease this before the break. So the mobile sports betting and online gaming conversation is one that rolls on in Mississippi, and it rolls on without any movement from the legislature over a number of years, particularly online sports betting. I mentioned this to you before the break. During a recent sporting event, I saw an ad from DraftKings saying that they were now available in all 50 states, and it caused you to go, hold on a second, I don't think we've got mobile sports betting in Mississippi. What's this? And so I dug a little bit. They have launched what they call a super app, in which side by side with their traditional online sports betting, they now have prediction markets that are available. Kalshi is the one that I guess has made that most popular. It's basically the buying of contracts, so it technically is not sports.

0: betting, even though it absolutely is sports betting. What is the impact on Mississippi by that?
1: So, yeah, the Cauchy situation that is being created by the regulation of the CFTC that is basically allowing their licensees under federal law to operate these exchanges has now opened up the floodgates of what, like you say, appears to be sports betting, just like our licensees do it, but it's the nuances of it fit under this federal law that Cauchy and even the CFTC, our federal government, is arguing this preempts state law. So even if I say it's illegal, it doesn't matter because this law makes it legal under the federal regime. So what's happened, Richard, is Cauchy was kind of the first. They've been doing it for a year now. You and I talked about this in February, and I warned our operators. I was like, look, guys, this is not stopping anytime soon. They just had a $22 billion valuation of Cauchy. One, because they are doing something that's very popular, and because of the position of our current administration and the CFTC, that it fits under that law. Until the Supreme Court says it doesn't, I think it's going to continue to happen. And 6 months ago, I would have told you, I think eventually the Supreme Court shuts this down. But every day that goes by, there are more federal circuits. Some are siding with the states. Some are siding with the operators and the CFTC. The CFTC has actually started suing states that are trying to enforce their state laws. So if you wonder why it's happening here, it's because it really, at this point, can't be stopped, not immediately. It takes a long, drawn-out litigation, and that's what we're seeing nationwide. So a company like DraftKings that was operating legally in the sports betting space, doing fine with fantasy and sports, has to say, well, if Cauchy's going to do it, can we get in that game too? But for them, they got to be very careful because they have these gaming licenses. And so in Mississippi, it's on their app, but you should not be able to buy a sports contract here because they've got an agreement they're going to have that offering, but not with sports. But that may be different in Alabama. It may be different in Tennessee. That's why you see them saying, we've got something in all 50 states. It may just look a little different state by state. So it's just chaos. It really is, and it's very frustrating.
0: All right, so to be clear, if I want to download the DraftKings app onto my phone and I want to bet on the if I want to buy a contract on the Ole Miss North Carolina baseball game on Friday night, I cannot do that in Mississippi right now?
1: Not on the DraftKings app. Or you shouldn't. If you can, I'll talk to them. But you can on Cauchy because Cauchy is not a licensee of ours and they don't care what we say. So right now you can go on Cauchy. I'm not trying to plug them, but you can pick the North Carolina Ole Miss matchup and buy a contract. You know, it's they've got North Carolina as a slight advantage. So if you pay 100 on Ole Miss, your contract's going to pay more than your contract on North Carolina. And their argument is if Richard buys that contract on one side, Jay's buying it on the other, and they're basically swapping with each other. The house is not involved. It just takes a fee. But that's really the same thing that goes on in a sports book is they change the line to get money on both sides. That's how they make money. They don't want everyone betting on one side. So it is. It's for the listeners that don't know, it's very interesting. It's just kind of where we are right now.
0: The reaction online that I got to that post a week or so was mixed. I mean, there were people who said that gambling is immoral and it is a tax on the poor and it's not something that we need in Mississippi. There was a response on there from the Speaker of the House, Jason White, who said, hey, let's be clear. When you say the state has not allowed this to move forward, it's the Senate that has not allowed this to move forward. He pointed out that the House had passed online sports betting legislation multiple times and it had died in the Senate. So I guess we should get that out there. I'm not trying to be too generic when I say the state. At this point, does it even make sense for the legislature, the Senate in particular, to say, we give up, make it legal, let's collect the tax revenue? Or is it, as Senator Blunt said to me a few months ago, it's really not enough revenue to worry about anymore?
1: Yeah, that's a those are tough questions, and I'm not elected to answer those, but you're right. I mean, we talked about that in February even. I mentioned, I know that operators don't like the argument, well, someone else is doing it, so we should too. But you got to consider that, Richard, is that Cauchy is getting bigger. If eventually the Supreme Court authorizes it, then do you come in and say, okay, well, we might as well do it too, because this is for 18-year-olds, not just 21-year-olds. And the problem gambling, unfortunately, I hate it, but it's going to likely occur. So let's get some skin in the game. Let's, if we were to legalize it, my argument would be put some of that tax revenue into problem gambling resources, Department of Mental Health. Ole Miss just launched the Center on Collegiate Gambling. I don't know if you read that. I'm glad they did that. The IHL approved that. I think they said it's $700,000 a year to run this. Well, let's fund it with that tax revenue because I'm glad they're doing that. I want to see those statistics. I have a son in college. That worries me. So, all that to say is it's tough. I get it. But it just gets bigger and bigger, the illegal market, and unfortunately, it is. And I think every state regulator will tell you it's probably here to stay. So it's just going to have to be if the Senate wants to make the decision. Hey, we'll fight it another way. Give me the tools to fight it. Yeah, let's do that.
0: Jay, is this just a new chapter in a really, really old book? A book about gambling where people will find a way if they want to gamble, period.
1: I think so, Richard. But it used to be you had to drive to that corner store that had machines in the back, or you had to go to your bookie, physically, or call him on the phone. The thing about that is, 10 years ago, if I got a call from a sheriff that he had a little place with illegal machines, sure, my guys would drive up there, destroy the machines, seize the funds, charge them, easy. You can't do that anymore. It's all through your mobile device. And I don't have the arms, the ability to reach into a foreign country and stop them from doing it. I've mentioned this before and I'll say it again. It's going to take Department of Justice, it's going to take major state action, RICO kind of cases. And even if you get one or two, there's 100 more doing it. And so it's hard. That's why I say it's frustrating. Last session, the House passed the online gambling. The Senate passed the penalties bill that I'd asked for to make these felonies. And that's what I mean by giving me the tools to make it easier to go after them. And both failed, unfortunately. So we're just kind of sitting here where we were, last year. But I'll say this, my guys, I got a good team here. We are working up cases. They just take time. Then you got to have a prosecutor willing to prosecute them. So we're doing our best right now, and hopefully we'll see some results in the near future.
0: Appears to be an uphill battle
1: It
0: that you're
1: definitely
0: fighting.
1: is. I'll say that.
0: Jay, always appreciate your time and your insight. I think we covered a lot of ground there, and it's good to catch up with you. Hope you have a great summer, and we'll talk soon.
1: You too. Thank you, Richard.
0: Jay McDaniel, Executive Director with the Mississippi Gaming Association. We will wrap up the 7 o'clock hour on this 10th of June, 2026, coming up in just a few minutes. 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Community Bank, rooted in our community. We're back with you after this.

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0: be the first song that I remember from family road trips.
1: Oh, yeah.
0: On a tape.
1: I think that was 8-track era.
0: Well, I'm sure it was 8-track, and then it made its way to cassette tape well. And I remember that thing ending and be like, rewind it, play it again.
1: Oh, yeah.
0: Because all you wanted to hear was, giddy up, boom, bop, boom.
1: Mow, mow, giddy.
0: Oh, so good.
1: Yes, sir.
0: So good. A story that is dominating social media this morning. Everywhere you look, there are reactions to it. There were protests outside of McKinney Courthouse yesterday after a Texas teenager who fatally stabbed a 17-year-old track athlete from a rival team during a high school meet was convicted of murder and sentenced to 35 years in prison yesterday. McKinney is a suburb of Dallas. It's part of the Dallas-Fort Worth Metroplex. A jury rejected Carmelo Anthony's claims of self-defense during a confrontation with Austin Metcalf in stadium bleachers last year. Most people who testified were students who described a heated exchange over Anthony's refusal on a rainy spring day to leave a tent that belonged to Metcalf's team. Anthony, who is now 19 years old, did not testify at trial. Only his mother took the stand during the sentencing phase, telling jurors that her son was sorry, which is a bit of a change in reaction to some of what we saw from Carmelo Anthony in the immediate aftermath. Notoriety spread about this case. There were a ton of social media posts that amplified the killing in racial terms. Not that it should matter, but Carmelo Anthony is black and Austin Metcalf was white. Lawyers on both sides, both the plaintiff and the defense, told jurors that the tragedy had nothing to do with race. Austin's father, Jeff Metcalf, who understandably is very emotional, being that his son was murdered, has criticized those who have sought to stoke racial divisions. The father, Jeff Metcalf, given the opportunity to address Carmelo Anthony in the courtroom, said, "You failed your parents, you failed yourself, and you failed society." Jurors deliberated for less than 3 hours on the verdict. They had the option of going with the lesser charge of manslaughter, but chose not to do so. There are a lot of protesters that were outside the courthouse in McKinney, Texas, who are screaming racism. There was a former prosecutor who argued that this verdict was a legal lynching. There are others who were far less eloquent even than that, who had incredibly hateful things to say to and about the deceased, Austin Metcalf. Here to me is the biggest difference. Yes, Carmelo Anthony is going to jail for 35 years, though he is eligible for parole and could get out early with good behavior, I suppose. He chose an action that gets consequences. Consequences are a prison sentence, time in jail. But you know what? He's 19 years old. If he serves 20 years of that 35-year sentence, he'll be 39 when he's out of prison. Austin Metcalf, never mind not seeing 39, he's not going to see 19. In McKinney, Texas, his brother, his twin brother, or his older brother, I guess, accepted his diploma at graduation this year. And the Metcalf family has lost a son. And they're angry about it. Because he was sitting under a tent while it was raining at a track meet that wasn't his tent. And it turned into an argument. And ultimately, Carmelo Anthony stabbed Austin Metcalf and murdered him. But by all means, tell me more about all of these protesters who say this carrying out of justice is a miscarriage of justice, is a legal lynching. He killed the young man. Actions have consequences. Good news for Carmelo Anthony. He gets to serve a sentence and then live. Austin Metcalf doesn't get that option. The secret of a happy...
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3: Fox News, I'm CJ Papa. President Trump says Iran will have to pay the price. The president posting on Truth Social, they've taken too long to negotiate a deal that would have been great for them. An incredible new detail straight from the president about the survival of two pilots whose helicopter was hit by Iranian forces.
4: The president called it a miracle. This drone hits the Apache helicopter, lodges between the two pilots. It's on fire, and there's a massive amount of heat coming out of the drone, but it doesn't explode. And these pilots very quickly, within seconds, take the helicopter down into the sea.
3: Fox's Trey Ng spoke directly to the president. Those pilots rescued about 2 hours later for the first time by an unmanned sea drone. Democrat voters deliver a big victory to Graham Plattner. The embattled Senate candidate wins the main primary. Will run against Republican incumbent Senator Susan Collins in November. 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
6: Your Southwest Mississippi forecast from the National Weather Service calls for sunshine today and a high near 93 degrees. Heat index values climbing as high as 99. Tonight, mostly clear, low around 72. Sunshine tomorrow, high near 93. Mostly clear tomorrow night, look for a low around 74.
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9: I'm Kelly Bennett for Super Talk Mississippi News, brought to you by Mama Justice. If you've been injured and need legal representation, call Mama Justice for a free consultation at 662-883-6262. The Port of Gulfport cleared a major hurdle Tuesday in its effort to deepen and widen its shipping channel, bringing the long-awaited project a step closer to congressional approval and eventual construction. Senator Roger Wicker called the Army Corps of Engineers' decision to move forward with the project a quantum leap forward. The project would deepen the federal channel serving the port to 46 feet, 10 feet deeper than its current depth, and widen it from 300 feet to 350 feet. A deeper and wider channel will allow larger ships, bigger cargo loads, and higher volumes of trade to flow into and out of Mississippi.
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9: 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According to the Roy Howard Community Journalism Center, the construction of the five-unit facility is expected to be completed by March of 2027. Two men have been arrested for an alleged assault that occurred near the Thad Cochran Lock and Dam Spillway west of Amory. Austin Boyd Funderburk was arrested at the scene on an outstanding warrant and charged with aggravated assault. Jason Armstrong was arrested and charged with conspiracy.

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1: Well, I challenged somebody here, and I'm curious if he has the salt to answer this one.
0: Okay. 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When it comes to money, trust isn't automatic. 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Scott Waller, who is Executive Vice President of MSBA, the Mississippi Business Alliance, and President of the MSBA Foundation, and Courtney Taylor, who is Executive Director at Accelerate Mississippi. Scott, I think you were ready to chime in on the country music.
2: I think he may have stumped me. The only yodeler I know is Jimmy Rogers, but I don't think that was Jimmy Rogers.
1: No. Yeah, you said you knew Jimmy real well, and I'm like, well, this guy, Slim Whitman, man. You know, good old guy.
0: You know, Brooks and Dunn with 90s country is always safe, Lance. I'm just telling you, we can go that way.
2: I told him a little Merle Haggard or Marty Robbins, I'd be okay with that too. So,
0: yeah. Courtney Taylor and Scott Waller, I don't know that you're responsible for this, but I think you did something illegal yesterday. The first sentence of the press release should be illegal for the number of acronyms. The Mississippi Business Alliance Foundation, that's the MSBAF, has entered into a formal partnership with Accelerate Mississippi, the state's Office of Workforce Development, that would be the OWD, to support the work of the newly established Mississippi Post-Secondary Attainment Council, or MPAC, through MSBA's Work Future Institute for Workforce and Educational Excellence. What the heck does that mean?
3: Listen, I think it means we're trying really hard, and I think we need more acronyms in there.
0: Could we have some meetings to go along with that?
3: Absolutely. You know what? Have I got a deal for you, Richard?
0: I bet you do.
3: We actually have our first meetings coming up next month.
0: Courtney, let's start there. Let's unpack just a little bit that a less acronymy way. What are we talking about here?
3: So look, we're talking about bringing together partners from economic development, from workforce development, industry, specifically industry, get everybody in the same room, private sector, to really drive towards the ultimate thing that we need, which is people in the workforce, but the appropriate people in the workforce. We need people who have the appropriate level of post-secondary attainment across all, you know, institutions. That we're not just talking about industrial maintenance and plumbing here. We're talking about engineers and accountants and doctors and specialists and things of that nature. So getting all of those partners at the table to work on strategies to drive that forward. To drive us forward as a state to say not only what do we need, but where do we need it? How many of the trained individuals and educated individuals do we need? What's the pipeline look like a few years from now? You know, today's if we built a new company or something of that, or if we landed a new company right now, it's today's eighth graders that would go to work in that. So diving back into the educational pipeline across all levels is really what it is. I mean, look, on the surface, it's just a group of people getting together. That's why the work what we're doing with MSBA is so important, because we need our industries driving this. We don't need education and we don't need government driving it. We need industry driving it.
0: Scott, I think sports fans know the difference between Ole Miss and the Ole Miss Athletics Foundation, though they work hand in hand. They know the difference between Mississippi State, the university, and the Bulldog Club, though those two entities work hand in hand. What is the difference between the Mississippi Business Alliance and the Mississippi Business Alliance Foundation?
2: Well, the easiest way to look at that is to your point, the Mississippi Business Alliance is the, I often refer to it as the mothership. It is the state chamber. It's the state affiliate for the National Association National Association of Manufacturers. It represents all sectors of the economy, and it focuses on a variety of things from public policy to regulations to what they need. And those policies and those things that we work on oftentimes work together with what the foundation does. But the foundation is a 501c3. It's a charitable foundation that can actually do research and focus on looking for solutions and really pick the things that we need to do. And of course, workforce development and, you know, educational excellence is kind of what we put all our putting our attention to as we go forward and how that affects the state's economy. So they work, you're right, they're separate entities, but they work hand in hand. We're all under the same roof doing the same things every day. But at the end of the day, our members are served by MSBA, and the foundation is there as a support mechanism to allow us to do the work we need to do as it relates to being able to go to Accelerate and say, hey, here's some research we have, here's some things that we want to work on, to go to our community colleges, IHL, and our legislature with that information. It's MSBA's job to push through the policy side of it. It's our job to really focus on what does that look like.
0: Who's writing checks to the foundation?
2: Well, it's a variety of people. We have major supporters for our Work Future Institute. We have three large foundations that are supporting us, philanthropic foundations. We have several private foundations, and we have a lot of corporate support as well. So it's really a varied group of people that do this, and we can always use more. So call me, and I can tell you how you could fit in. But yeah, there's a lot of really good stuff going on as a result of what we're able to do. You know, we've had there were two foundations that as part of the merger, as everyone, or you know, just to remind everyone, in January, what was MMA, the Manufacturer Association, MEC, the State Chamber, and the group BIPEC, all merged to form
0: more acronyms
2: that formed the Mississippi Business Alliance. That's the name of the organization,
0: right?
2: And from that we were able to really focus on how we wanted to structure the foundation to make it more, you know, more efficient, effective, and actually really accomplish what it should be doing as a foundation.
3: Look, they had efficiency right off the bat. They took three acronyms and made it one.
0: There you go. Trying to make the workflow a little bit better there. So, Courtney Impact, the Mississippi Post-Secondary Attainment Council. You said a second ago, this is all about preparing people for work in Mississippi. Is the larger idea here, at the behest of Governor Reeves and others in leadership, Mississippi is aggressively pursuing companies to come here. We have to have people to fill the jobs for these companies?
3: Yeah, I think absolutely. We also have existing industry here who it's transitioning with technology, growing and developing as we bring in more businesses. So you have, you know, different indirect and induced impacts. We have to meet the companies where they're going, and that involves all levels of education, the companies that we already have. And then we know, staring down the barrel of what we're going to recruit and what's coming in is absolutely going to require more, higher level of skill set, you know, whatever. But we have data. We just have to do better with it. We have to use it better. We have to use it more specifically as we're looking at this. And I think if we do that successfully, then we will meet our companies, both our existing ones and the ones that are yet to locate here, where they're going.
0: It may take a minute to do this, but I think this could be an interesting exercise. Let's take three different ages. Let's take an eighth grader, which you mentioned a second ago. Let's take a high school junior, and let's take a college junior. And can you outline for me what some of these initiatives might look like for each of those age ranges? An eighth grader who's starting out, who's got the entire world in front of them, has no idea what they want to do, and is going to see options as they go through high school. That high school junior who's a year away from graduating, that, you know, might be going to college, might be jumping into the workforce, might be going after military training. And then that college junior who's like, I got to go get a job.
3: Yeah, so that's awesome. Yeah, so I think where an eighth grader is concerned, you know, we need them at that stage between sixth and eighth grade doing broad career exposure. This does not look like putting them on a machine of any kind necessarily. It's just here's how the world works outside of you. Here's how you work with your hands. Here's what an engineer is. Here's what a special, some kind of, you know, osteopathic doctor is, whatever. Just broad exposure, because the jobs are increasingly hard to go see. You know, when you grew up years ago, you grew up in a small community, you could see, you know, the butcher and the baker and the doctor and the lawyer. But today you can't really do that. So get just broad exposure at the eighth grade level. Get them hooked on something other than Instagram and video games. You know, those are fine things to entertain yourself with, but they got to do something different.
0: All right, so we'll pick up with the high school junior and the college junior on the other side of the break. Another topic that we're going to get into, hopefully this is not too uncomfortable. There's a conversation at the higher ed level about performance-based funding. And part of that conversation is about producing college graduates that are ready to fill the jobs that are needed in Mississippi. We'll get the MSBA's take on that when we come back with you. It's Mornings with Richard Cross, Super Talk Mississippi, presented by Community Bank.
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0: from the coast to the Delta and all points in between, the stories of your Mississippi, all 82 counties, are heard here. 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
4: We chased Lady Luck till we finally struck Bonanza. With a gun and a rope and a handful of hope, we planted a family tree.
5: You can't not tap your foot and nod your head a little bit. It's just the rule. I don't make the rules. Mornings of Richard Cross, Super Talk, Mississippi. Scott Waller, president of the MSBA Foundation, executive vice president with the Mississippi Business Alliance, and Courtney Taylor, executive director for Accelerate Mississippi, are my guests. Before the break, laid out a question for Courtney in terms of practically filling jobs and training the future. What does it look like for an eighth grader, for a high school junior, and for a college junior at the different stages of life? She talked about exposing an eighth grader to a wide range of what is available to them. When you get a little closer, Courtney, to high school graduation, you've got an 11th grader that may or may not be going to college, whether it's four-year or community college, might or might not be headed to the military, might or might not be ready to just jump into the workforce right out of the gate. So in terms of some of what Accelerate Mississippi and Impact are offering for that age student, boy or girl, what's there for them? There we go.
6: Now
5: we got you hot.
6: So I think, you know, you're looking at the 11th grade level. It is that's when reality starts to set in a little bit, where they're trying to figure out what that next step is. We've worked with the MDE, and we're working with several school districts along with some community college partners, Build Mississippi, to get what we call just non-credit workforce training in there for those students. But at the 11th grade level is when you start getting their attention, when they say, oh, no, I didn't take something seriously, maybe I didn't do whatever. So at that age, they need to be going into businesses and industries. They need to be doing internships. They need to be having summer jobs, you know, things that and they can do any broader range of things. You know, I jokingly say, like, kids need to be yelled at by somebody other than their parents. And so work is good for them. So they just need to be working, experiencing life. And at that point, it's really figuring out, and for many students, what they don't want to do more than it is figuring out what they do want to do.
5: Okay.
6: And then you have the students who know what they want to do, and it's really just supporting them and helping them understand what their options are as they get into the next phase of their life. And so that can look like, you know, helping them with financial aid or helping them understand work-based learning opportunities while they're in school, whatever. That is, I think, to me, the most critical. You know, 8th grade and 11th grade are really the most formative times to help students understand where we can still help them in a kind of a safe environment before they're out on their own figuring it out. 11th grade, and I'm going to let Scott take this one because I think he had a really good point on the 11th grade.
7: Well, it was on the junior in college.
6: Yeah, excuse me, I meant junior.
7: The junior in college, you mentioned that they wake up, oh, no, I got to go find a job. If we have anyone in college, and I view college as all post-secondary education, but we had anyone in college getting close to finishing what they're doing, and they wake up and go, oh, no, I got to get a job, where's that going to be? We have failed them,
6: yep.
7: Period. We need to be making sure they understand what their chosen major is, what their chosen track is, what the jobs are within that track, where the jobs are, what are the outcomes in terms of pay, things of that nature. They don't need to be waking up and going, well, I guess I'm about to finish, so I need to just go start looking for a job. What that means is they just went to school, they picked a major, they're going through the process, and they're about to get a degree, and they go, okay, how do I use this? That doesn't need to be what we're doing. We need to be from day one, from the time they set foot on campus, whether it's a community college, whether it's a four-year college, knowing that this major that I have chosen, or when they do choose their major, they may not do it that first year, which is actually not a bad thing. Let's get some options out there for them when they come in as freshmen to say, hey, we'll get some of our general stuff out of the way, and then we start looking at where we fit, where are we good at. That's how it needs to. There needs to be advising. There needs to be understanding. There needs to be a lot more attention given to what each major actually, what that outcome is. And I think that comes back to kind of your other question that we ended that segment with is, you know, how do outcomes fit into how we fund things? I mean, I think if we have positive outcomes, that needs to be rewarded at a greater level than those that aren't positive. And I think that's the thing that we've got to look at is making a student understand they can choose any major they want. We don't ever want to pigeonhole anybody into anything. If they want to go major in, I don't care what it is, if they want to major in something, they have that's their choice. We should support that, and our universities and community colleges need to work with them. Yeah. But at the same time, they need to, when they say, this is what I want to major in, they need to be able to say, okay, well, here's what your outcome can be. Here's what you need to expect. Here's the job categories that this certain degree or certification will allow you to, you know, be qualified for. Here's what they pay. Here's, you know, so that they understand what their options are, so that they understand they're putting a lot of money in to getting this, you know, next level, this post-secondary completion. They need to know what their return on investment is.
5: Sure. So to that end, go pick whatever major you want. It's easy for us to say somebody that has a degree in electrical engineering is going to go down a path where they're an electrical engineer, and they're going to have opportunities to work with data centers and all kinds of different companies. What about the student that gets a degree in integrated marketing and communications, or gets a degree in English literature? I know both of you have encountered people, and I probably fall into this category myself, who goes, yeah, I got a degree in this, but what I'm doing has nothing to do with the degree that I got. But the educational foundation was still important. What are the jobs that are available to that English lit major or that history major outside of becoming a teacher?
6: Well, I want to tackle this for just a second, because I think, you know, a lot of times this conversation devolves pretty quickly into this is good, this is bad, and it skips over the simple fact that if you're going to get an English major, liberal arts major, or something, even a basic business degree today just doesn't have the same value that it used to, you have to have the skills alongside it. So if you just get a degree, if you sit in college and have a good time and do whatever and only get the degree, then chances are you're going to be working somewhere for $25,000 to $35,000 for a long time. Now, if you get skills alongside that, so if you learn how to, you know, we need people, contrary to what they think with AI, we need people who know how to write. We need people who know how to think. Like, that is a major purpose of education. They have to be able to do something with those skills. Like, someone has to want to pay them with those skills. So it just really depends. And look, there's a lot of people today who have those exact degrees, and they get kind of fuzzed up a little bit when you talk about it, because they say, well, I mean, that's the degree I have, and I've been successful. It's like, well, you probably had a network that helped connect you to jobs. You probably had really high-end work-based learning while you were in college. So you did internships wherever you may have, law offices or wherever. So it's not that they're just like on their own bad, but if the outcomes from those degrees are generically not good, then maybe we just change that, you know. So I think there's a lot of opportunities for people with those kinds of degrees specifically but they are not as voluminous as the number of people getting those degrees. So in those cases, we're still treating human capital like a little bit like a livestock operation, where you put a whole bunch of people in it because it's cheap to teach them, and then you just shake out, and you know, the top 10% shakes out and everybody else is on their own. And that's what we want to try to impact across the board, is maybe we need fewer people in those types of pathways, because the people who don't have the network or the work-based learning opportunities or whatever, maybe they need to be in more something, something more driven to a direct occupational need, so that the pipeline is clearer. I feel like I used a lot of words. Sorry.
5: I can't disagree with anything you said, but I mean, it kind of comes down to the person, right? Mm-hmm. I mean, you've got to be driven. You've got to take advantage. Like, here are the opportunities. Here's the framework, but you've got to go do it.
6: Yeah, but that's not what we tell them. That what we tell kids as a whole, what we have told them, it's changing, and it's changing quickly, is just go to college and you'll be successful. And you have to actually do something in the middle of there. And you have to find someone who will, pay you for those skills. Or you have to find a way to have those skills make money for yourself. I mean, entrepreneurship is obviously a really good option. It's not for everybody. If you're not a self-starter, you probably don't need to go into business for yourself. So there are options, and Scott said it earlier. We don't want to choose for them. We do want to uncover things maybe they didn't know, so that they don't have to wait until their 30s to figure out what they want to do with their life. That requires literally everyone. It can't just be the high school teacher or the counselor or even the career coach.
7: Yeah.
6: It's got to be across the board.
7: I hear the music. I was going to say that the career coach is a perfect example of helping high school students understand it. That needs to be taken a lot further and deeper into the post-secondary process as well, as we go forward. So,
5: if you guys have got time to hang, I'll keep you for just a few more minutes.
7: That'd be great.
6: Love it.
5: All right. Scott Waller, president of the MSBA Foundation, the Mississippi Business Alliance Foundation, and executive vice president, president with MSBA. Can't even get them out now.
7: Just say President Foundation. Move on.
5: Courtney Taylor, executive director with Accelerate Mississippi. We're back with you right after this. We'll wrap up the conversation on the other side of this break. It's Mornings with Richard Cross on Super Talk Mississippi.

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0: 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Community Bank, rooted in our community, visiting with Courtney Taylor from Accelerate Mississippi and Scott Waller from the Mississippi Business Alliance. If you've listened to this program for any time, you know that we get lots of messages on the C Spire text line, and Thomas is one of our frequent texters. He is a bit of a contrarian. He frequently brings up the topic of H-1B workers and the idea that we are investing all of this training and spending resources to make sure that Mississippians who are graduating high school and college are ready to go to work in jobs that are available for Mississippians. And Thomas's thought is that why are we investing in all this when companies are just going to go hire H-1B workers instead? Any thoughts from either of the two of you on how that plays out and what that looks like practically here?
1: I mean, not to brush it aside, but we don't see that, at least not with the companies we're working with. I'm sure it's a thing, but it's actually pretty difficult to hire H-1B workers in this country, and they're not coming over here to take they are taking maybe some engineering jobs, but I don't see that a lot in Mississippi. Yeah. So,
2: well, I think, Richard, the bottom line is if you look at what we're going to need in our workforce, it's going to require a lot of Mississippians and a lot of people coming into Mississippi. It's that focus on how do we not only retain the talent we have, how do we get attract talent here, and in some cases, whether it's that or just getting people to come from other places from the U.S. to come to work in Mississippi, which, you know, we're seeing more of that now. I mean, I hate the phrase brain drain, because we, about 3 years ago, did some roundtable sessions with young professionals, and there are a lot of really bright people who've decided to stay in Mississippi or decided to come to Mississippi. So that's a disservice to say that we're losing our best and our brightest. We're keeping a lot of them. We just need to keep more of them.
0: Yeah.
2: So I think

0: it, when you think about how you do that, it all comes back to there's a word that we really haven't talked about yet. And that's alignment. Yeah. Courtney knew exactly where I was headed because she said
1: it. I was like, here
0: you go.
1: She said,
0: Mary. If we focus strictly on increasing post-secondary attainment, in other words, getting more people to have more credentials, associate's degrees or bachelor's or beyond, then we haven't done our job. We've got to make sure that that post-secondary attainment aligns with the jobs that we have here in Mississippi. And we're making sure that our students that are going through these programs understand what their opportunities are here in Mississippi. Kind of comes back to what we finished it. If the career coach job at the high school level is to make them understand what, you know, number one, assess what their talents and their interests and their aptitudes are in a way that they can then go to the next level of education and be successful. That has to carry on to that next level of education so that they understand when they get in this program, regardless of it's short-term, long-term, whatever the case may be, what are the outcomes and what are the job opportunities and what are those skills that Courtney talked about regardless of the major, are you mentioning the skills that are going to allow them to do that? If we're not doing that, then we've got a problem. But the alignment begins on our end, and this is where it all comes down to it. If we do not have employer engagement in this process, it's not going to work the way it needs to. So what we did is, and this goes just to, is a little bit of history here. About 2.5 years ago, I sat down with Courtney when we were looking. We were in the process of starting the merger discussions and mm-hmm. how all this was going to shake out. And I felt like that the Work Future Institute which is you know, part of our foundation was going to be a catalyst in helping us deal with what I call employer engagement and getting our members across all sectors of the economy to be engaged in the process of how training needs to take place to prepare, you know, future employees. And I actually went and I sat down with Courtney. I said, now, Courtney, if you don't think this is going to help you, I'm not going to spend the time and effort to do it. And fortunately, she said, it is. It, we've got to have this. And it's led to where we are today. But the bottom line is, I was in a meeting in Washington not quite a year ago, and a lady that I used to do a lot of work with the U.S. Chamber of Commerce, Cheryl Oldham, she had this quote that just really, you know, it struck with me. She says, if businesses don't step up and lead, how can we expect education to change? We as business leaders have to make sure that the education community, the workforce development community, understands what the needs are within our businesses if we're ever going to see the change that needs to take place so we're not just doing the things the same way we've always done them. I mean, K-12, you can really look at a lot of things in K-12, and it goes back to how it all started in the late 1800s. Not a lot of that has changed. How do we change that mindset, and how do we get into a different place? I think there is an effort taking place to do that. I think that you've got a real concerted effort among our education leaders to have that happen. I think you've seen it at the community college level. You're starting to see it really a lot more at the IHL level. I think there's a lot of programs that you can point to at our universities that are doing that. We've got to be at the table, though, where none of it really matters. We've got if they don't understand what the needs of the businesses across all sectors of our economy are in Mississippi, how can we expect them to deliver what they need? So it works both ways.
2: And you touched on this at the IHL level just a second ago. I mean, do you hear from Glenn Boyce and Mark Keenum and Joe Paul at Ole Miss, Mississippi State, and Southern Miss, and I'm not trying to leave anybody else out, I'm just using those three as an example, saying we recognize that what Mississippi needs is more of this, and we are trying to put programs in place to fill those gaps.
0: I think what I've seen, and I really have seen this, and I'm looking forward as part of what I'll be able to do going forward is having deeper conversations. I've seen a concerted effort to start to think about how do we bring the businesses to the table to have this discussion at the IHL level. And I think that's one of the things that's going to help drive that change because, you know, I think when you understand what is needed, because Courtney said this right off the bat, this isn't just about workforce development or career technical education with what's happening with IMPACT. IMPACT is going to look at every single level of education and figure out what our needs are across all sectors. I mean, we've identified just like healthcare, technology, manufacturing. You know, you think about energy, particularly in a state like Mississippi, the energy sector is a big part of that. Those sectors have jobs that come across every segment of it, post-secondary education, whether it's the certification side, whether it's the associate side, whether it's bachelor's and in many cases postgraduates. We have to look at it holistically if we're going to be successful in doing this, and I know that we are going to be successful in doing this, and when that happens, this council can go a long way in helping change the trajectory of our economy, because good workforce policy is good economic policy.
2: I want to hit on one last...
1: Ooh, can I add something real quick?
2: Sure.
1: To that, I think, you know, you asked earlier about performance models, and I think at the end of the day, whether they want to or not is really insignificant, because they're not rewarded for doing the things that we need more of. They actually have to do it at their own peril in the sense of financial stuff. So we talk about performance models across all levels of education. They reward activity, not necessarily productivity and outcomes for the individuals. And it's a delicate balance to get them there. So even the most progressive, forward-thinking...
2: It's almost like if the IHL would reward them for doing those things, it would be a little more palatable.
1: I mean, it's across the board. It's all levels of education.
2: I said that, not you.
1: No, I mean, it's fine. Like, I mean, I think carrots, you know, we have this conversation about carrots and sticks, carrots, sticks, and spurs, and sometimes it takes a stick to get things done, but a lot of times you can get it done with a carrot, and we just have to get the right carrots in the right place. And we have to have just a metric ton of leadership to do that.
0: Yeah, and you're right. It's not just IHL. I mean, particularly with the certification and the, you know, the CTE associates, those are expensive programs. Yep. If they're not rewarded the same way, that you wonder why do they bother to do them?
1: So I can promise you, an engineer costs more than an English degree to produce.
2: Yeah. Last thing, we've got a minute left. Scott, you mentioned brain drain a second ago. Is there a difference in brain drain and life experience? And what I mean by that is, I talk to college students all the time. Hey, what are you going to do? I'm going to Nashville. I'm going to Dallas. I'm going to Birmingham, wherever. That doesn't mean they're leaving forever. But for a lot of people, maybe if they grew up in Mississippi and go to college in Mississippi, they want to experience something else. How are we laying the groundwork for them to want to come back, but still being okay with them getting that experience?
0: Well, I think that's part of it. I think that we've got to really be able to give opportunities for them to come home. I mean, I see it a lot. I mean, my son's in his 30s, but a lot of his friends who are getting ready to have their first child or whatever, they say, okay, I'm coming back to Mississippi.
2: Yeah.
0: If we don't give them an opportunity to come back to something that's rewarding, then we're not going to get them back.
2: There you go. I think that's a good place to leave it today. I appreciate both of you for coming in, for your time, and always look forward to the visits.
1: Yep. Thank you, Richard.
0: Thank you, Richard.
2: Courtney Taylor, Scott Waller, my guest. Mornings with Richard Cross, Supertalk Mississippi, streaming at supertalk.fm and Supertalk TV. 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Get to some of your C Spire text line messages right after this.
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0: Appreciate you being with us on this Wednesday morning. My thanks to Courtney Taylor and Scott Waller for joining us in studio. Kind of a wide-ranging conversation about some of the initiatives that are in place for the Work Future Institute, impact going forward for Accelerate Mississippi and the Mississippi Business Alliance. If you missed any of that conversation, you want to take it in, you can always go back and listen online at supertalk.fm. You can grab the show, Mornings with Richard Cross, as a podcast so that you may consume it at your leisure, or your leisure, if you prefer. Jeff, C Spire text line, 601-879-4395. All that reminds me of is my little brother. He went to Southern Miss, but after college moved to Memphis, then St. Louis and Chicago, and now lives in Atlanta. The younger generation, I don't know if it means to say likes big cities or they dislike big cities. I guess that question that I asked, I think most of you know my wife has a women's boutique, a couple of them. And so we interact with college students, and we live in a college town, all the time. I had a conversation with Mark Keenum at Mississippi State about this not too terribly long ago. You've got graduates who are looking for two things post-graduation. Now, some are seriously dating somebody, they're engaged, they're getting ready to get married and start a family, and they're looking for their place and stability right out of the gate. But if we take our somewhat generic college graduate, recent college graduate, that does not have anything tying them down immediately after graduation. And I don't mean tying them down in a bad way. I just mean period. Like they don't have a reason that they have to stay somewhere. The refrain that I hear over and over and over is, I'm going to Nashville, I'm going to Dallas, going to Birmingham, going to New York, going to California, wherever it may be, because they want a taste of something different. Maybe they grew up in a small town in Mississippi or in Tennessee or in Arkansas or Missouri or wherever it is that they are from. Maybe they grew up in a small town in Texas. And after the college experience at Ole Miss or Mississippi State in particular, which are relatively small in comparison to some of the mega universities, you know, in the neighborhood of 25 to 30,000 students, relatively small, they want to go experience something else. And the thing that Dr. Keenum and I talked about is that's okay, right? You want to go work in Washington, D.C., or you want to go work on Wall Street for a little while. That's fine, and that's not something that we should be discouraging. But what we want to develop while they are in college, working on an undergraduate or a graduate degree, is a sense of place in Mississippi. So that, yes, maybe you want to go to D.C. and work for 2 years or 5 years. Maybe you want to go to Chicago or New York or L.A. or Nashville or Dallas or wherever, Charlotte. But then when it comes time to settle down, you want to go back to the place that feels like home, whether it's the place that you are originally from or you feel like is your adopted home based on the 4 years that you spent or 5 years or six or however long in college, and you say, I want to go back to Mississippi. Well, that's the first thing. You want to go back because of what you experienced. And then the next thing is, do we have career opportunities here that exist that make it easy for you to come back? And yes, there are things like cost of living that work in our favor in Mississippi. It's not as expensive here as it is to live in a big city. But there's got to be more than that. There's got to be more than that. You've got to have those jobs And I think that's why what is happening from a economic development standpoint is so vitally and incredibly important. And let's just be real. We're not going to realize all of those returns in real time. For some, this is a long-term play for some of these development projects. It's not just, oh, we're going to see a massive change tomorrow. It's going to be over the course of a decade or two. And hopefully we look up and we're like, man, the hard work of investing in economic projects for Mississippi was absolutely worth it. Just a heads up, I think tomorrow I'm hearing we're going to have some news to share with you on the redistricting front here in Mississippi. I'll share with you what I know tomorrow morning starting at 6 o'clock. Mornings with Richard Cross, Super Talk Mississippi, presented by Community Bank. Outstanding job as always, Lance. Thank you so very much, and thank you for being with us, MRC, on Super Talk Mississippi. Have a great day.
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3: Fox News, I'm Therese Crowley. President Trump tells Fox Iran had a chance to sign a deal and survive, and posting now they'll have to pay the price. After three waves of U.S. retaliatory strikes and the harrowing story of Iran downing an Army Apache helicopter.
4: President Trump tells Fox News that the Iranian drone lodged in between the two pilots in this helicopter. They were flying very low. And so these pilots were trying to take down the helicopter with the drone lodged into this gunship without it exploding.
3: Fox's Trey Yangston in Tel Aviv says President Trump told him he's close to ordering more strikes against Iran's bridges and power plants. Maine primary voters picked Democrat Graham Plattner to take on Senator Susan Collins despite his Nazi tattoo and trouble with women. Consumer price index for May coming in hot as expected, up 0.5%, 4.2% for the year. 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
6: Your Southwest Mississippi forecast from the National Weather Service calls for sunshine today and a high near 93 degrees, heat index values climbing as high as 99. Tonight, mostly clear, low around 72. Sunshine tomorrow, high near 93. Mostly clear tomorrow night, look for a low around 74.
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8: I'm Kelly Bennett for SuperTalk Mississippi News. Mississippi maintained its ranking as the nation's 16th best state for K-12 education in the Annie E. Casey Foundation's 2026 Kids Count Data Book, which was released on Monday. Dr. Ashley Parker Seals is the CEO of the Children's Foundation of Mississippi.
9: But 47 other states saw a decline in education, so we can celebrate that we are improving in that area.
8: But the report ranked Mississippi 49th for economic well-being and 50th for health.
9: Just as we mentioned with the Literacy-Based Promotion Act, thinking about early intervention, making sure children are screened for reading troubles, that they have evidence-based support, they have access to high-quality instruction and specialists that can help them. Let's then think about what that looks like in the health space.
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12: Hello, I'm Sean Tindall. Commissioner of the Mississippi Department of Public Safety. Since 2021, Mississippi has seen a 25% reduction in fatalities involving crashes with commercial motor vehicles. Many of those crashes could have been avoided. DPS, through its MHP's Motor Carrier Unit and the Commercial Transportation Enforcement Division, is partnering with Big Rig Truckers to conduct safety checks across our state for the Trooper and Trucker Safety Initiative. The Department of Public Safety and the Federal Motor Carrier Safety Administration are working together to keep our highways safe for everyone. Thank you, and drive safely.
8: There could be some changes on the horizon for Mississippi casinos. Jay McDaniel with the Mississippi Gaming Commission filled us in.
13: Tim and Fertitta, our ambassador to Italy, who owns a Empire Entertainment Empire, he's got the Golden Nugget here in Mississippi, and they have a purchase agreement, or in the process of possibly purchasing Caesars, which is a huge acquisition, and Caesars has four properties here. So right now, the Gaming Commission, my three commissioners would have to review and approve that here, as he would have to do in all the states he does business, but that's going on. And then you have the People Inc. Empire, the Barry Diller Empire, has now proposed to purchase MGM. So those are two very large gaming consolidation acquisitions kind of floating out there. And there are a few others you may read about in the coming weeks or months.
8: For all things Mississippi, visit supertalk.fm.
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0: Some people are calling that the song of the summer. This is Y'all Sports Radio. I'm Cliff Furr, the Y'all and Y'all Sports, and I'm joined as always by my friend and co-host, Brandon Shamatara. Brandon, my sister went to go visit my brother in Wisconsin this week, and I was thinking about how if we were there, this might be you guys' sports radio or you's sports radio, but yeah. We're in Southwest Mississippi, so it's Y'all Sports Radio coming to you from 102.1 FM Super Talk Studio, downtown Brookhaven. And Brandon, we had a great show last week. I mean, golly, we had a great show last week. Yeah, we had Abby Grace Richardson on. After the show, you know, this is show, I don't know, like 17 or 18 at this point, and we're still learning. Still learning. And I realized that I had not gotten any video clips at all, and she said about 25 things that would have made a good clip last week.
1: To be fair, you were like really excited and giddy about having her on, and so I can imagine that you probably forgot many things. You guys should have seen Cliff in the studio. He was just, I mean, smiling from ear to ear. AG's coming, man. I can't wait to hear about her story. And I'm just like, man, I can't wait to meet her. But after I met her, I felt the same way, just smiling the whole time. Great young lady, and just super proud of her and all her successes.
0: Yeah, and I also drank a huge Mountain Dew right before
1: that'll do it. It'll get you all jacked up.
0: Yeah. Listen, the goal, the dream, the hope, the plan is to keep this thing going for as long as we can. And to maybe one day have some type of connection between myself and Diet Mountain Dew.
1: Yeah.
0: I feel like all the amount of money I spent on Diet Mountain Dew in my life, there should be a sponsorship somewhere in there.
1: Man, that's in your future for sure, Cliff. You know, the sky is the limit, brother. And you might be on Diet Mountain Lightning right now, but Mountain Dew's in your future, brother. You can do this.
0: Diet Mountain Lightning. Shout out to our guy, Bradley White, the only person I know who willingly drinks that. Well, look, we've got another guest that I'm very excited, very hyped up about. Similar to the way that with Abby Grace Richardson, we caught her coming straight back from Omaha and had her in for Y'all Sports. This week we've got Kasten Thompson, another Brookhaven Academy alum who's been in the news lately. Kasten played for the Cougars, and then he went over and he played at Pearl River Community College, won a national championship over there. We're going to talk about that. And then he went to Nicholls State University in Thibodaux. Can't wait to hear his thoughts on Thibodaux. Spent 2 years down there. Had a great year this year. Hit, I believe, 14 home runs, which was second most in a single season for the Colonels down there in Thibodaux. And Kasten announced that he was entering the transfer portal after Nicholls lost in the conference tournament. And he made his announcement earlier this week that he is headed to Texas Tech to play baseball next. Brandon, Texas Tech has been in the news a lot. Talk about that.
1: Hey, that's the real deal, man. And just hearing his story and his journey, I'm like, you know, I like this part of the transfer portal. So the transfer portal is not all bad. I mean, it gives the guy who didn't get the most looks and the recognition out of high school an opportunity to get in and get better and to not have to sit out that year, you know, because that's the way it used to be. You transferred, you'd have to sit out a year unless you were transferring down. But he's transferring up and playing right away. And, you know, hopefully he gets some playing time. And who knows, you know, what kind of compensation's on the table for him. But really excited that this is coming to fruition for him, because – let me tell you something that he didn't do. He didn't just take it easy and sit on the couch to get in this position. He worked hard, and hard work pays off, and that's why I like the transfer portal. A lot of things I don't like, but in this regard, I love it. Super happy for him.
0: Yep, so we're going to have Kasten in today. We're going to talk about his journey to playing Big 12 baseball. I mean, Brandon, I'm not just trying to, like, pat myself on the back, but definitely whenever I was watching Kasten play at Brookhaven Academy, I used to think, this guy looks like a big-time baseball player. He's 6'3". He's left-handed. We're going to talk about how, you know, earlier in his career he was a pitcher, and there were times where I thought pitching was going to be the way to go, but he wound up having an injury. But he could always do both. He could always hit and pitch, play first base really well. And so it is awesome to see someone like him and someone like Abby Grace last week that – I've been believing in for a long time, to see everybody else kind kind of realized, and I'm not the only one. Anybody in Southwest Mississippi that saw them growing up has just been like, hey, these kids are good. These kids are really good. And for a program like Texas Tech, who is making a name for themselves in the NIL era, that they are gonna spend money. We saw that with Texas Tech softball. We saw that with Texas Tech football making the playoffs. And then this week, Texas Tech football was in the news because, man, it is we say the wild, wild west in college football right now, but and you say, oh, that's cliche, that's been used a lot, but like for real, that's about the only way you can use to describe how right now, if the NCAA tells you no, all you got to do is get a judge to side with you, and you can just say, you know, what you're an Ole Miss fan, so you don't necessarily you don't necessarily hate
1: what's,
0: the new system.
1: What's wrong with the system? No, I think that, of course, you're exactly right. It is kind of like the Wild Wild West. You know, but when we're talking eligibility and if there's some legit reasons, you know, fine, let's take it and give it its due diligence and, you know, go through the court system. But in an instance where we're talking about gambling – all right, that's a big deal, and everything that I see and hear really has me believing that the NFL may come in on this, and maybe NBA. You know, I think they want to keep gambling out of the sport. I mean, you think about it, Cliff. That these young men control the outcomes of the game, and that means so much to the gambling community. And this isn't something that just started. It's been around for ages. We've seen it time after time.
0: And it just the shocking thing for me is in the past, you know, when people got accused of fixing games in the NBA and NFL and Major League Baseball, there was this unbelievable black mark that was forever on the record, right? I mean, Shoeless Joe Jackson and the Black Sox and
1: Pete Rose
0: and There were some NFL guys way back in the day, like Paul Horning. His name got kind of thrown in with some stuff. And so it was like, oh, forever, their names are linked with this whole idea of the worst sin in sports.
1: Yep.
0: Now, we don't even bat an eyelash.
1: Right.
0: Like, it came out the other day that, like, four Alabama State or Alabama A&M, forgive me if it was Alabama A&M. They had like four guys that got accused of, they're part of this huge conspiracy where Southern Miss had a guy get involved, and just all these schools all around the country had players named in these criminal complaints about fixing games for like $500, $1,000, you know, and just to know that that type of thing is going on, and we're not even batting an eyelash, whereas before it was like, okay, this is major.
1: Yeah. I think that, you know, and again, I mean, all these prop bets and things, all these different ways that you can bet on a game, you know, what's the first play of the game going to be? Is it going to be run? Is it going to be pass? You know, if your quarterback is the guy who can change the play at the line of scrimmage, don't you think that they have a vested interest? And you think with the NIL, all right, so common sense would say, well, these young men are getting paid. So they wouldn't have to do something like that. No, the stakes are just higher.
0: Yep. Yeah, and there are places that aren't getting paid because everybody's not getting paid.
1: Sure.
0: So a lot of them are at these lower. Those are the ones that are just, I think,
1: and
0: highly.
1: So $500 matters to the guy that is on Pell Grant and partial scholarship.
0: Absolutely.
1: And things like that. And if it's something that you can wager on and they have some control over it, absolutely.
0: Absolutely. Yeah. And so. So that's been big in the news, and it's been going on, and I think it's, you know, when we talk to Cassidy in a minute, we're going to talk about his high school career, and he played for my buddy Tyler Parvin out at BA, and Tyler's dad, Ken Parvin, was my preacher, and he was a big sports guy. Ken,
1: we're getting deep now, brother.
0: Yeah,
1: way back.
0: Ken pitched at South Alabama, and I'll never forget whenever Ken didn't talk a lot of topical stuff from the pulpit, but when the Supreme Court decision came down and made sports gambling legal in America, and specifically for, you know, colleges and stuff like that, he one Sunday he just got up and he just kind of mentioned it when he was talking about something else, and he said, what's going to stop us from one day going to Little League games and betting on Little League? I think you probably can bet on the Little League.
1: No, you can bet on high school football right now.
0: Yeah.
1: Or high school sports.
0: Yeah.
1: And so that that's a problem. I mean, I say it is. I mean, as long as the kids aren't controlling the outcome of the game, you know, and
0: trying to throw a 7-on-7 game in the summer. So
1: right, flag football.
0: Well, look, you know, it's just something interesting for us to talk about. We always try to talk at the beginning of the show about, you know, what's going on in the world of sports, and that's what's going on nationally right now. But locally, there's a lot of fun stuff going on. We record every Tuesday, and the show airs on Wednesday. Tomorrow, Wednesday, I'm going to be out at Colin's got a lineman camp going on. You know how we love to shine a light on the linemen.
1: The big uglies.
0: That's right. And they've got their big basketball camp starting up, so we'll be there. If you're looking for coverage of what's going on all throughout Southwest Mississippi, and even in the summertime when it comes to local sports, you need to check us out on Facebook. Just search Y'all Sports. You can also find us on Instagram, on TikTok. And we couldn't do any of this without our awesome sponsors. Those are Bank of Brookhaven, Toyota of Brookhaven, Sam Ballard with Good Hope Land and Timber, my buddy Brandon Shamataro with State Farm Insurance, and our friends at Juan Seed Store. 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They are more than a seed store at Juan's. 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
4: All right, we're back on Y'all Sports Radio. I'm Cliff Burr, joined by my friend and co-host, Brandon Shomotaro, and we are so happy to have Kasten Thompson joining us today. Kasten, if you didn't know, played baseball at Brookhaven Academy, then went to Pearl River, then went to Nicholls State, and he just found his new home this week, announcing that he's going to play his final season of college baseball at Texas Tech. Kasten, what was it about Lubbock that you liked so much?
5: Really? So the portal opened Monday. That was the first. And then so Coach Tadlock called me at 7:15 that morning, got me on a plane that night. Me and Dad got up there, stayed in the hotel that night. Well, I actually went to Houston. Went to Dallas. Went from Dallas to Lubbock. Got there that night, stayed in the hotel, got there that morning. They picked us up 9 o'clock, got on the visit. I mean, the coaches, the facilities were insane. You know, I mean, I also sure. Just came from Nicholls and Pearl River and then Brookhaven Academy. It is actually insane, their facilities, and the coaches were awesome. I mean, they signed guys every year. It's just everything just matched up. They needed me. Their first baseman's getting signed this year. So, I mean, they have an open spot. They pretty much laid it out like it's my spot to lose. I mean, everything's lining up just for my success next year to possibly further to professional baseball.
4: Wow. And so did that kind of like shut it down for you as far as going anywhere else? Did it just kind of, they just jumped out from the very get go?
5: No, I still had some other visits lined up, but, I mean, after seeing it all, it was just like, it's going to be hard to top this. I mean, they gave me a pretty good offer as well. But I knew it was going to be hard to top it. So we left from, we actually flew from Lubbock to Houston, visited Houston, left Houston that night, went back home, and the next morning I had to go to South Alabama. And then I was kind of set. I didn't really want to wait around for like, I don't want to lose Texas Tech's offer. Like, I don't want to like kind of like keep them hanging around. So I talked to Madison, talked to my family, talked to everybody, and I was kind of set on Texas Tech. And then East Carolina called. Which, I mean, if you know anything about college baseball, that's a pretty good program. But it was just, they kind of jumped on me kind of late, and I was already kind of set. Mm-hmm. I didn't want a chance. Like, hey, I'm going to go visit East Carolina, and then Tech be like, all right, I don't think. Yeah. So
4: that's important. I think a lot of people don't realize, right, that offers, they're not always unlimited, right? It's how many spots teams have, and you've got to be able to kind of navigate and figure out, all right, you know, do I need to go ahead and make this decision now, or do I have time to wait? So I know my buddy James O. Covington, he's been advising you. Is that kind of part of the role that he played in this, was helping you know the timetable for all this?
5: He was great. I honestly don't know what I would have, like, I'd have been panicking. He set up all the visits. He set up everything. He handled the offers. I literally just talked baseball with all these schools. Yeah, James was awesome. I'd recommend him to anybody that needs help with that process.
4: Good friend of ours. I've known James for a long time, and I've watched you play baseball for a long time. So let's talk about your career. You transferred to Brookhaven Academy in what grade?
5: Seventh grade. So I actually got held back. So I was at North Pike, did seventh grade at North Pike. Didn't know anybody. Dad, cause I was really young for my class at North Pike. I was one of the youngest in my grade. So we were talking about moving to Brookhaven Academy and all, and I didn't know anybody hardly in the grade above. but I knew the Fort Berry as well. I played ball at the Fort Berry growing up.
4: Yep. Mm-hmm.
5: So dad was like, I mean, you don't know nobody really. This would be a good time. Yeah. So did it. I mean, it was probably the best decision.
4: It was great timing for you because there was a great group of older guys playing baseball, and you got to be part of you were on one of those state championship teams.
5: I was on both.
4: Both of them. Both. Yep. You were on both those state championship teams, back-to-back ones that Coach Parvin had there. And I think, you know, one of the fun things about that team was, yeah, you had older guys like, you know, Dawson Flowers that was the lead senior, but then guys like you and guys like the brothers, I'm completely going black.
5: Griffin.
4: Yeah, Griffin.
5: Judd.
4: Yeah, yep. When you guys were junior high age,
5: yeah,
4: playing varsity for a team that was absolutely loaded. Talk to me about just being in a program with those older guys and seeing what it takes to play college baseball from an early age.
5: It's even in like places like Pearl, you surround yourself with good guys, you're going to get better. Like, you're not going to get better playing with I don't say like bad players, but you know what I mean.
4: Yeah.
5: But I mean, you even had guys, you had Watts brothers, you had Tanner Watts, those guys, you had Brady Spring, Ogden, you had all those guys. I mean, we were loaded.
4: Yep.
5: We would have competed with the higher class. Like, people always kind of crap on that championship, whatever it was, like 2A or whatever the heck we were. But I mean,
4: we'd
5: have hung with everybody.
4: Yeah,
5: bro.
4: Played a really good East Rankin, Tri-County team in that championship series.
5: That first state championship, I was actually a PO. I didn't even hit. So, and then the second one, I hit in. So
4: talk to me about your career as the pitcher, because I thought that one time that pitcher was going to be the position for you. Did you have an arm injury?
5: Yeah, I had labrum surgery, and I kind of always thought I was going to pitch in college.
4: Because you're a lefty.
5: Lefty, which, I mean, you don't have to throw crazy hard to be a lefty. You just got to throw strikes, to be honest. And, stuff kind of happened. I actually think I did it in the weight room. I used to go kind of crazy in the weight room with benching and stuff.
4: With the Fortenberries, I'm
5: sure.
4: Yeah,
5: that's exactly what it was.
4: And so you tear your labrum, and then that cost you your first season at Pearl River, right? You went over redshirted, right?
5: Yeah, but I kind of did that whole situation bad, because I should have – when I redshirted, which I really didn't think I was going to have to make a lot of throws in college. I was going to play in first base. I was kind of like hung up pitching. I really wasn't worried about pitching anymore. I was almost going to hit, because after my senior year at BA, like, I had a really good hitting. And I was like, I'm just going to go hit in college. I kind of handled that wrong. I redshirted, which it wasn't even a med red, because I was just bad that fall. I couldn't make any throws. Like, I was adjusting to the pitching and all, whatever. Ended up redshirting and waited that whole year, which was good. I mean, I got stronger and all that stuff. And then that summer is when I had the labrum surgery, which
4: tore it.
5: Yeah, so then I missed the next fall, which Coach Avalon was pretty pissed at me. He was like, you could have done it all year before, but it was, I mean – I honestly think it was better off waiting, because then I got a lot of at-bats, like live inter squads and all that stuff. I might have missed out on all that stuff.
4: Because
5: summer ball, unless you go way off, it's just not that good around here.
4: Yeah,
5: and
4: You got to go to the East Coast somewhere to play summer ball.
5: Yeah.
4: Well, look, you know, one thing that I noticed, you came in, you've got a wristband on that says SOAP. I'm a fan of Coach Mike Avalon. Tell folks that they don't know anything about Pearl River baseball, what's that stand for?
5: It stands for success equals organization, attitude, and pride. And it's something Coach Avalon tells you. You hear it every single day.
4: He learned it from his dad.
5: Coach Avi says it every day. Talks about his dad. His dad's a big piece in that program over there. His dad passed away a couple years ago.
4: That's right. His dad was a teacher and a coach, and kind of coach who taught English, which I think those are the best coaches. And,
6: How do you know this?
5: Yeah, he's spitting off facts. I didn't even know it. I've been there for 3 years.
6: Like, what is he?
4: I've been watching Coach Avalon since he was coaching at Mississippi Delta Community College, and he built this great program at Pearl River. Tell folks about you guys won a national championship while you're down there, didn't you?
5: No, we did not.
4: Oh, crap.
5: I was the year after.
4: That's right. You're the year after, and then they just won.
5: And then we came in second my last year. We were up 7-3 in the seventh inning, and then the next inning, I think that they hit two grand slams in one inning. It was unfortunate. It was just kind of one of those deals. You're sitting in the field just like
4: One of those that's baseball moments.
5: Yeah. You're just sitting there watching it all happen. But, I mean, after it happened, I mean – we were pretty upset, but it was just kind of like, I mean, we played every single game we could have played. We had a crazy year. Like, if you ask anybody in the country, like, we had that game won. It literally was just like, wow, it was like one of those things. Just
6: that's
5: baseball.
6: Been my career, Caston. I'm just going to tell you, every season of my life has been that way. Come up just short, okay? Yeah. So I feel your pain there.
4: All right, so tell me about Nichols and, you know, because I thought at one point, did South Alabama, were you committed there or no?
5: No, sir.
4: No, all right. So Nichols was the school for you. Tell me about how you wound up in Thibodaux.
5: So I committed to Nichols my fall of my last year at Pearl River. And so the year before, I was coming off my labrum, all that, I was DH. We had Hollis Porter in front of me, which is a great hitter. I mean, he hit 21 homers. At his time at Pearl River, went to Maryland, hit another 20. But
6: wow.
5: I was DHing behind him, or not behind him. He was playing first. I was DHing. Anyway, so I had like 95 at-bats my first year I played at Pearl River, like 8 homers, a couple doubles, hit like 340, 350. So the next fall, getting ready. I mean, in JUCO, a lot of your guys sign that last year in the fall or commit.
4: Oh, yeah. Bunch of Pearl River usually like 7 or 8 every year.
5: Yeah, in the fall, yeah. So, coach, the rules or whatever is when the new rules, the rosters were shrinking to 34, 35 man roster in D1. And so Coach Abbey was kind of pushing us to go ahead and sign because he didn't know, like, I mean, none of us really knew what would be available. So I ended up committing to Nichols in the fall and then having that crazy year, Pearl River Player of the Year, all that stuff. It's a good deal. But, I mean, I don't know where I would have ended up. I may have still ended up at Nichols, but you never really know. But, I mean, I was happy I went to Nichols. It was fun. And then I had 6 of my other teammates from Pearl River there. That was fun. That was another year with those guys.
6: So, Caston, Nichols State is the southernmost university in the state of Louisiana. When you think about Thibodaux, you think about Cajun culture. Tell me what you enjoyed the most about being at Nichols State over the past 2 seasons.
5: I mean, honestly, just what I enjoy the most, probably just playing with my guys from Pearl River another year, to be honest. Like, nothing about the culture.
6: At this point.
5: Yeah. Like, it's really nothing about the culture of Louisiana or anything about that. Or honestly, just playing another year with those guys. Those are my brothers. Those guys will be in my wedding.
6: Nice.
4: What about food? You got any food down there that you're going to miss having? Or
5: they had a barbecue spot called Big Mike's. It was pretty good.
6: Well, it's got to be good if it's called Big Mike.
5: But Big Mike actually worked in there, too. It's awesome.
6: I can imagine just an apron on that's really dirty, and he yelling at y'all when y'all come up to the window. But that's interesting. You chose barbecue over anything Cajun food.
4: You're not
6: so teeing you up for this great Cajun food conversation, and you just missed it.
5: Well, I get that. My dad actually, he cooks crawfish. He owns a crawfish stand. So it's like.
4: Oh, for real?
5: Yeah, okay. It's in Macomb. So I'm not the craziest crawfish guy anymore. Like, I really don't eat them. I'm more of a shrimp guy. Yeah. I love the boiled shrimp because Dad cooks it in the same season. He cooks the crawfish and all that. It's great. Yeah.
4: Well, you're gonna get a whole new palate when you go out to West Texas. You're gonna get to try some new
6: Texas
4: cultures
6: barbecue.
4: That Tex-Mex, and it's gonna be great. Well, look, if you've just tuned in, we've got Caston Thompson with us on Y'all Sports Radio. Caston is a Brookhaven Academy graduate who just recently committed to play his final season of college baseball at Texas Tech. And he mentioned earlier, if you heard him say, his girlfriend Madison, that's Madison Moak, a gifted hitter in her own right. And we'll talk more about Madison and the year that she had at Nichols State when we come back after our break here on Y'all Sports Radio with Caston Thompson, coming up again next.

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3: All right, we're back on Y'all Sports Radio. I'm Cliff Furr, the Y'all and Y'all Sports, joined by my friend and co-host, as always, Brandon Shamatara. And our guest for today is Kasten Thompson. Kasten is a Brookhaven Academy graduate who just recently announced that he'll be playing his final season of college baseball at Texas Tech University. Kasten, you've had plans to go into the medical field, right, after baseball? Tell me about that.
4: Yeah, I'm pretty much just playing ball this last year. Like, everybody on these visits keeps asking me, like, academic. I was like, I already got my prereqs and stuff done for nursing school. I'm just playing ball. Hopefully I can get signed and not have to worry about school, but I got plans after. I'll be all right. Baseball doesn't work out.
3: Yeah, I knew that because, your girlfriend, Madison Moak, somebody that I've known her entire life. Her mom and I graduated together and watched her play ball. And so tell me about what it was like to be playing both at Nichols this year as she finished off her college softball career.
4: Yeah, I mean, that was awesome. Especially, I mean, both of us had pretty successful years. Which I wasn't surprised. I don't think she was surprised either. I mean, we were both really talented ball players, and we've always kind of proved that, but I mean, it was just awesome. I mean, especially at that level, both.

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1: For the game after Southern was kind of, she's like, dang, I really don't know if I'm that good, this good, all that. But, I mean, it's crazy what a coaching staff can do to a player. And I think Nickel State was the best thing that happened to her.
2: Hey, so both of you guys being Division I athletes, I mean, obviously competitors. I mean, so what does that look like on y'all's free time? You know, what kind of competitions do y'all play? Any top golf?
1: I stay away from golf. Dad, we stay away from golf. Dad thinks that's the swing killer. So I stay away from golf. But we recently picked up some pickleball, and it gets pretty competitive, which – I started, like, in the beginning, I was just beating her bad, and then her and her mom started going a lot, and so Madison got a little better.
2: Yeah.
1: And this last time we went, I was like, all right. I was like, it's going to be normal. It's going to beat Madison. Yeah. I said, like, whatever. I don't let her win. I never let her win.
2: She stepped it up,
1: and she beat me, and I was like, well, she started out. I got, like, the first point on her. I was like, all right. I was like, it's going to be normal. Then a couple sets or whatever you call it later, she's up 3-1. We're playing a five. We're just like full friendly. We're playing a five. I'm like, oh crap! Like I got to step it up. I step it up. I lose 5-1. Like Madison just thumps me, and I'm just like, all right, whatever. I'm gonna sit on the bench.
2: Speaking of that, I gotta give a shout out to the Lincoln County ladies, the 2-5 tennis and the 4-0 tennis, both won state championships going to sectionals. My wife, being on the 2-5 team, we're headed to Sumter, South Carolina. I didn't know where that was. But I'll tell you all about it when we get back.
3: Fort Sumter, man. Yeah. Congratulations, those ladies. Pickleball is huge in Brookhaven right now. My son wants to go play his friends every free chance he gets.
1: It's pretty fun. I was a pickleball hater. Not gonna lie. I seen a bunch of people. I was like, this looks stupid. And then I played it a couple of times. I was like, all right, I could get behind it.
2: Kind of like intense ping pong.
1: Yeah.
3: Well, I mean, you're 6'3". You take up about half the court. What do you weigh right now, Cass?
1: I'm like 245, 250-ish. Okay. I usually round season, mid season, I'll be 230, 235.
3: What were you when you graduated high school?
1: Probably 235. I've been around this weight for a while.
3: Yeah.
1: Just kind of make. I'll be gaining muscle, losing fat, gaining fat in the summer, losing muscle.
2: I feel late with that, bro.
3: Yeah. I feel like you were the size you are now when I first watched you play in seventh and eighth grade. You've always been.
1: Yeah, I've kind of peaked out. I reckon. I guess I can just get stronger. Well, but I've been big for a while.
3: Tell me about growing up and. Your first like memories of baseball. When did you know that like baseball was your sport?
1: That's all I've really known. I mean, my dad played, grandpa played.
3: Where's your dad from originally?
1: Macomb. I mean, they North Pike.
3: Yeah.
1: But he lived all over. They lived in Atlanta for a couple years. They lived all over.
3: Did you play at the Windsor Gay Complex when you were a kid or there in Summit?
1: No, I didn't play at Summit. I played at Edgewood. I played Macomb.
3: Okay, played at Edgewood, played at Macomb, and did you play travel ball growing up?
1: Yeah, see, I played Orange Crush, which I don't know if you guys probably heard of Guy Gatlin.
3: Yeah.
1: Uh-huh. I mean, I played with him growing. And then we spread off from there, went to some Jacksons, too. We had Sox, and Pete Young, that coach. He's a really good coach.
3: Great coach, Mississippi State Hall of Fame coach. He's been assistant at Coleman.
1: Me and Dad called him when we first talked about getting in the portal and all, like getting some advice from him. Had him, and then I went to play with East Coast Sox, did that deal for a little bit. That's kind of a lot of money. Broke off from there with which one of the owners in the East Coast or part, whatever it was, Chris Snopek, he broke off, made his own, the SBG Sox, and that's where I finished off my summer ball with him.
3: Well, look, if somebody's listening to this right now and they're – let's say they're a dad and they got a kid that's playing, rec ball, and they're young and they're thinking about, maybe making that jump to aggressively playing travel ball. What's important for, because you talked about Madison's love of the game earlier. You obviously love baseball. If it was something that your dad wanted more than you wanted, then you wouldn't be at the place you're at now, right? You'd be just ready to call
1: right.
3: a career.
1: Yeah.
3: So what's important, do you think, for parents? How did your dad make it something that you loved, even with all the work that went into it?
1: I mean, honestly, like I said, I don't know what it was like without baseball.

0: So I just feel like it was just natural to me. I don't know if it was just – I don't know if dad forced me to pick up a ball when I was little or what, or if I just – like, I'm telling you, like, I literally don't remember life without a baseball in my hand. Like, I don't know what I like. Yeah.
1: Dad and son activities. Yeah.
2: Right. Did you ever think about playing football growing up?
0: I played junior high football and stuff, and I was going to play in high school, but I knew, like, baseball was getting serious and all that stuff. And I my last year of junior high football, I played tight end, ran a slant, Tyler threw me a ball. Went to, I think it was at ASC, actually. Like, stiff-armed a kid. My hand went in his face mask. Broke my hand. Missed, like, a month of baseball before like, season and all that. Yeah. I was like, yeah. Like,
1: you got to make life decisions at that point.
0: Which Coach Palmer and all of them used to, like, preach to me. Like, them coaches love the multi-sport athlete. I was like, yeah, but they like a healthy athlete, too. So,
2: it was, I can hear those conversations right now. Well, look. You talked about the Thornberry brothers. I remember when you committed to Pearl River, how excited they were for you. You guys have a tight friendship. Yeah. A lot of time spent together lifting weights, right?
0: Yeah, I promise you, there I'd probably be 400 pounds if I would never met the Thornberries. Like I wouldn't be playing college baseball, honestly. Like, I was good at ball, but I had no idea about the other side. Which the other side of it, I mean. Being good at baseball is one, but you got to take the weights and the practice and all that a lot more serious. But yeah, the Fortenberries, and I mean, you got Trenton Tarver, those guys, John Rivers Brown, Easton Boyd, like that whole group. We used to work out every Saturday. Like it was like that was the max day. But we worked out 3-4 times a week. But Saturday was the max days. Like that's where we got strong. That was the boys. That was the group. Which, I mean, that group now, you look at the Fortenberries, they all had chances to play college sports. I mean, Tyler Trevor's still playing at Iowa State.
2: Yep.
0: Which, that's good for them. And Easton Boyd just recently committed to Ball State.
2: Yeah.
0: And then Trenton played at Colin. He hung it up. But then
2: little brother's a heck of a hitter, too. Well, look,
0: yeah.
2: You know, I think that if you're living in a small town and you're working out on Friday and Saturday night, you're hanging out with your buds, There's a lot of options you could be doing that wouldn't pay off like those things. And
0: yeah, well, that was always my thing with like dad. Dad would be like, "What are you doing out so late?" I was like, "I just got done working out."
3: "What you been doing?"
0: Yeah, that's what. Yeah, he used to like hint some of that stuff. I was like, "No, like dad, I'm telling you, like it's 11:30. Like we just got work. Like we just hang out, like listen to music, hang out, crack jokes." I mean, we definitely did a lot of talking in the gym, but I mean, we got our work in. But
2: yeah, you gotta have time for mirror selfies when you're young.
0: Yeah, but I mean, there's definitely a lot of things that I mean, I could have been partying, could have been hanging out in Rite Aid parking lot,
1: yeah,
0: like a cool guy. But no, we were in the gym, we were in the cages, were getting better.
1: Tell me this, Gaston. So you're getting you're home for a little while. How long are you home? When do you report? And what's all that look like for you?
0: I don't have an exact date when I report, but I do know it's early August, which Coach Tadlock called me last night. I mean, if I ever want to, he could get me hooked up in summer league if I want to get some at bats in or whatever before I go up. But I think I've been working with Easton and Matt Newman, which Newman committed to Louisiana Tech.
2: We've had Matt Newman on the show before, actually.
0: Yeah. So been working with them. They're finna ramp it up, get going live. I'm gonna get some at bats off of them, and then I'll probably get with Judd. See some lefty arm with Judd because I think he's going back to Blue Mountain. And then I've hit a little bit with Avery Griffin. I've been going to Flowood with Josh D Money. He worked with Corey Dickerson and Connor Griffin, those guys, the Parker brothers. He worked with all those guys. I've been hitting with him. We're making some small, like minor tweaks in my swing, but I'm seeing some differences in some exit velos and distances. I think it's going to pay off.
1: Well, I'll call my buddy who's an alumni. From Texas Tech, Pat Mahomes. I'll tell him you're coming. You guys can hang out, something like that.
2: Well, man, it's cool, though, casting the list, listen to you, like, list off all those guys, your friends that you played with growing up and that you're still using each other's skills to make each other better. And then you said Corey Dickerson, which we're huge fans of Corey around here. And I think about Corey, and I think about Hunter Renfro, and I think about Jared Dyson. And I think about just Southwest Mississippi and this great baseball legacy that we have, and man, you just need to know that, like, hey, you're part of that great legacy, and you just got to be really excited to get to go to the Big 12 and write this last chapter, right?
0: Yeah, I'm excited. I mean, like I said, like when we first started, it's just, I mean, it's the best chance for me to, I mean, realistically, in the Southland, which I mean, we had good arms, we had good competition, like midweeks and stuff for sure when we played LSU, Mississippi State, Tennessee, all those guys, UL. I mean, we had good midweeks, and when we had McNeese, we had Southeastern, Lamar, like Northwestern State in our conference. I mean, we didn't have a terrible conference, but it's just like for my best chance to go to professional baseball, I think this is the best step. Because I mean, this is how I kind of look at it. Say I go to Texas Tech and I don't play. If I couldn't play at Texas Tech, I couldn't play in the major in the majors. Like so, if anything, it's pushing me, it's testing me, testing myself. And if I don't play, my dream was never like I never could have made it. You know what I'm saying? So if I play here though, I would have had to have an insane year at Nicholls State to get drafted. I'm a fifth year, obviously. I mean, they're not, you know, like fifth years, they don't get signed for a lot. But if I have not an average year at Texas Tech, but I hit 10 to 15 homers again. Like I've been doing, I'm going to get signed.
2: You got way more eyes on you.
0: Right. Yeah, that's the thing. That's what James said. Cause I was talking about, me and Dad were talking about these, like, pro workouts, like the Royals, and, like, just getting in front of these guys who's, like, casting. Like, they haven't seen you. Like, they don't go to Nicholls. Like, if you'd have went to Southeastern, that's the same conference, but if you'd went to Southeastern, they'd have seen you. But it's, like, they just haven't seen you. Like, it's not that they don't want you. They just haven't seen you.
2: Yep. That's great, man. You're looking for exposure, and you found it in Lubbock, Texas, and just know this, y'all sports is going to be watching you and keeping up with you the entire time you're out there, man. Kasten, it's been awesome having you on the show today, man. And listen, my plan is to talk to Madison later this week for another segment I'm doing for another show that I do. And I'm going to ask her about that pickleball, okay? And
0: I don't know if I want to hear it twice.
2: Yeah, we'll hear her side on it, man. But it's been great having you on today, buddy. It's been great.
0: It was fun.
2: It's been great following your career. That's Kasten Thompson. He's a Brookhaven Academy alum playing baseball next at Texas Tech. When we come back, Brandon and I will wrap it up here on Y'all Sports Radio.

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4: And you can't go wrong with a little CCR, man. 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You can find the podcast also on YouTube. And Brandon, it's not a surprise when you see a kid is the size of Kasten to know that he's grown up with football coaches begging him to come out, right?
5: When he said Coach Palmer would say things like, you know, they want the guy who's a multiple sport athlete, that brought back memories for me, Cliff, because I used to tell my baseball guys the same thing. and it's true to an extent, but I mean, you know, you know when a kid needs to focus on baseball.
4: Yeah, right.
5: And I never asked those guys, but those are few and far between. Like, when you know they have a great future in baseball, hey, man, let them play baseball.
4: Yeah. Well, he broke his hand junior high football, and he just realized, even as a kid, like, okay, well, maybe this isn't the thing.
5: Well, I'll talk to you like a football coach. Hey, that could happen, you getting out of your car.
4: Close your hand door at Walmart, son.
5: That's the old thick-headed football coach approach. But it looks like the decision worked out well for Kasten. And, he had super high energy in here. And I just remember – back in the, you know, when I was 23 years old, I'm assuming that's about how old he is, and just finished college football and all, you had a different swagger and a moxie about you, you know, just life is going great. And he just reminded me of a younger me, all the energy he had. And so I know he's super excited about the opportunity to go to Lubbock and make a name for himself. And he's, like he was saying, he's got to take this next step of becoming a starter and being someone who's successful at Texas Tech to give him a chance to reach the next level. And so just listening to him, I don't have any doubt that he's going to do everything it takes to reach the next level.
4: Yeah, I agree. He's kind of like Abby Grace. He's been, we talked about last week, he's been successful everywhere he's been. He hit at Brookhaven Academy. He hit at Pearl River. It just kind of took him a little bit coming off that injury. He hit at Nichols, and that's what he's going. I love the whole idea of betting on yourself. I mean, that's something that, you know, you live in a small town like Brookhaven, Mississippi, in Southwest Mississippi, and you look and you see so many people that are business owners, small business owners, and you say, wow, that's the ultimate sign of betting on yourself and striking out and saying, like, hey, I know that my work can, and that God's blessings can provide for myself and for my family. And that's something I thought about a lot of a year ago when I was sitting at my kitchen table dreaming up Y'all Sports. Brandon, I wore a, my wife's so furious with me, I wore a chair out last summer sitting there kind of dreaming this up. And so I'm all for the dreamers, man. Yeah. And I'm all for the folks that, that say, like, hey, I want to go see if my best can hold up to the best of the best. And Caston's a competitor, man. You can just kind of see that on him. And I love what he said about, you know, he learned by playing at Brookhaven Academy that when you surround yourself with people who are like-minded, that you can achieve so much more.
5: And then so he, goes life, brother.
4: Yep.
5: Yeah, but yep. Go ahead.
4: No. I mean, yeah. And I mean, that's why you, when he says, like, he wants to play baseball, it's like, okay, well, if baseball doesn't work out, you're going to be a heck of a nurse one day.
5: Yeah. What's the old saying? Show me who your friends are, and I'll show you who you are. Is that how it goes?
4: I think that's
5: close
4: it.
5: Enough.
4: Yeah.
5: So, I mean, you're gonna either mold the people around you, or you're going to be molded. And so it's important if you're a youngster out there listening, understand that. That's not just mom or dad talk. That's the real thing. So surround yourself with people like the Fortenberries and other people who are like-minded. And then if you're an adult, listen to this, and I'm talking to myself here.
4: I mean, we
5: are going to be who we surround ourselves with in one way or another, because you're either going to conform to the way they act or they're going to conform to the way you act. And most of the time when you join the crowd, you conform to the way that they act. And so great job by Caston surrounding himself by positive people who, you know, help him raise the bar. And that's what we're talking about here. We're talking about when you go into the weight room, you know, you're not working out at 11 o'clock at night.
4: On the weekends as a high schooler.
5: And not taking it serious.
4: Yeah.
5: And I know, you know, and that kind of thing doesn't stick if you don't take it serious, right? Be something that's kind of a one-off. Yeah, we did that, but that's not really who you are.
4: Yeah.
5: Because if you're in the weight room long enough, you need to lift weights, right? And
4: yeah.
5: So, hey, what you do when nobody else is looking, when other people are sleeping, when there's not a camera on you, that is what determines who you're going to be and how far you're going to go.
4: That's ultimately what writes your story. You're exactly right, Brandon. I mean, we talk about this all the time. We are at the point of summer in Mississippi where right now, if you're a high school football team, if you're not putting in the sweat equity every single day. And I just recently had a friend that just got on the coaching staff at Brookhaven, and he had been at another school in this part of the state, and he's blown away by Brookhaven High, how at 6 a.m., there is a track full of dudes ready to get to work, and they come in and they work, and by 8, they're done.
5: Yeah.
4: Because they know that, like, hey, if you're in Mississippi and you want to get the work done, you got to get the work done early, because if you start work at 8, you might get shut down by, you know, the wet globe score of, you know, it's too dangerous.
5: So many regulations.
4: Yeah.
5: And I'm glad that there are, because when we were coming out, there weren't those regulations like, hey, I'm dizzy, coach.
4: Eat the salt
5: no,
4: pad, boy.
5: Son,
4: shut up.
5: Be tough.
4: Yeah.
5: No, man, I'm dehydrated.
4: Yeah.
5: But no, so you get it done early, and then the good thing about that is you get it done by the end of the you get it done by 8, 9 o'clock, and you've already accomplished more in your day than anybody else has.
4: Yeah.
5: And so
4: and listen, it's paying off. If you've been following Y'all Sports this week, if you checked us out on Facebook or the other places, we've been talking about some of these guys that are – couple of them are former guests on Y'all Sports Radio. Derwin Fields was over defensive end. He was over at Texas where he's committed. Brandon, I know that you're hoping that Ole Miss somehow pulls ahead, but it looks like he's loving the Longhorn life.
5: He is hooked.
4: Yeah. Oh, man, this guy.
5: I see his post, and I'm like, man, I'm so proud of him. And I'm like, dadgummit.
4: Yeah.
5: Come on,
4: yeah,
5: man. Come on, Pete. Work your magic, Pete.
4: Yeah.
5: Come on.
4: And then Kadero McDaniel, who is committed to Ole Miss. Kadero's going out and seeing some places before he puts pen to paper, and he was hanging out with Coach Prime. And I love the comments. People are like, dang, man, he makes Prime like a little kid under his arm in that picture that Kadero took.
5: And I commented under that post and said, what did I say? His mind is in Oxford, but also that's where his heart is. I'm not sure what he's doing out there putting on that Colorado gear.
4: Yeah, he's just
5: come
4: taking,
5: on, Kadero.
4: He's
5: come
4: taking
5: on.
4: Cool pictures.
5: Yeah,
4: and then
5: he needs to be having fun. They all do. They need to soak it up, man. There's not many things in life better than being wanted.
4: Yeah.
5: Right? Because guess what? When you sign the paper, you're one of the guys now. And so
4: it changes.
5: They're not flirting with you
4: anymore.
5: They're
4: not wooing you anymore.
5: Now, listen, have your fun while you have your fun and while the time lasts.
4: And then Jeremiah Bibbs, who's only going to be a 10th grader at Brookhaven High, he picked up a Tennessee offer this week.
5: Here they come.
4: Jeremiah's got offers from Tennessee, LSU, Ole Miss, and Mississippi State. So we're going to get further and further into football as the summer goes along. And like we always say, if you're not out there putting the work in right now with sweat equity, then you're going to find out in late August that your opponent has been putting the work in. So just make sure that you're following along with Y'all Sports on all our social medias. We'll be keeping you updated from practices and camps and things like that all around Southwest Mississippi. Brandon, thank you as always, brother. Thank you to all of our sponsors, and thank you for Kasten Thompson for joining us today on Y'all Sports Radio. Until next time, I'm Cliff Burr, and I'll see you on the sidelines of Southwest Mississippi.

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1: Fox News, I'm CJ Papa. President Trump says Iran has had enough time to make a deal and now they'll pay the price.
2: President Trump told me that he is getting close to ordering new strikes against Iranian power plants and bridges because he says the Iranians are tapping the United States along when it comes to the negotiating process. He says the bully of the Middle East is dead.
1: Fox's Trey Inks in Tel Aviv. The president called it a miracle that two pilots survived when their helicopter was hit by an Iranian drone and did not explode. The consumer price index is rising 4.2% for the year ending in May.
3: This is where we are paying more. Gasoline up 40.5% year over year. Airfare is up 26%.
1: That is Lauren Simonetti of the Fox Business Network. 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
5: Your Southwest Mississippi forecast from the National Weather Service calls for sunshine today and a high near 93 degrees. Heat index values climbing as high as 99. Tonight, mostly clear, low around 72. Sunshine tomorrow, high near 93. Mostly clear tomorrow night, look for a low around 74.
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8: 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The National Hurricane Center is monitoring an area in the southwest Gulf of America for possible development. According to meteorologists, a broad area of low pressure could form over the Bay of Campeche late this week. The good news is conditions aren't favorable for significant development. A strong wind shear will keep this from developing, and the low pressure should move inland over eastern Mexico late this week. However, lingering moisture could be drawn northward into the southeast region by next week. If that happens, it'll boost the chances of rain for South Mississippi.
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11: The consumer price index rose last month. The 4.2% annual pace is the largest increase since April of 2023. Excluding food and energy, core CPI rose 2.9% for the year ending in May. Both numbers matched economists' forecasts. The monthly increases showed some improvement in inflation. The CPI rose 0.5% from April to May, and core CPI for the month was up 0.2%. The continued increases in inflation have traders betting the Federal Reserve will need to raise interest rates maybe by the end of the year.
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0: Good morning to you on a Wednesday. I almost said Thursday. I have lost all track of what day it is. That's out the window. I have no clue. It's a day that ends in Y. That's all I can usually say. Hope you're having a wonderful Wednesday. Hope everything's going well with you. Dave Hughes in the chair today. Rhino in the booth as always. How you doing this morning, sir?
1: Howdy, howdy.
0: Life treating you good?
1: Oh, not too bad. Can't complain, especially considering it was the last time I'm going to wake up without a World Cup match to watch for a while.
0: I was about to say, are you eat up with pre-World Cup fever?
1: I was thinking about it last night, and I've gone through so much content on social media and YouTube that I've gotten down to the people that really want to start their own podcast or their own vlog, and they're really passionate, but all they have is a laptop camera and the laptop microphone and no lighting and about 7 views per video, but by God, I'm going to be one of those views. I'm running out of stuff to pay attention to and look into and research and just be obsessed with. So, yeah, it's about time for kickoff.
0: Yeah, I think when you get down to that level of the podcasting sphere, it's probably time to just actually start playing the games. I saw where there are still a few tickets left for the USA's opening match. But, you know, when the best seats are going for over $2,000, that's not a major surprise, is it?
1: Yeah, FIFA really messed this up because FIFA's in charge of the ticketing and the ticket pricing. And they introduced this new thing that they called dynamic pricing, where if they noticed a lot of demand for a certain match, the prices just kept going up and up and up and up and up. So for host nation match like the U.S., you had some ridiculous prices that when they got to that high, people were just like, nope, I'm out. And they stayed that high. And then FIFA offloaded a whole bunch of tickets to third party, like the seat geeks and the ticket masters of the world, and it's just been a nightmare.
0: I wonder if there's not some confusion in their mind, because when you have World Cup matches that are hosted in European countries, a lot of European countries are smaller than Texas. Do they understand that if you're hosting a World Cup match in New York, but the fans that want to go live in California, it's more than just the ticket price they got to pay? That we're a big country. I wonder if that even enters into the thought process.
1: That was actually a big argument when they announced the host cities, because FIFA picks the host cities that are going to host World Cup matches, not the host nations. And I believe if the host nations had gotten to choose, there would probably be some smaller stadiums in the mix that would be soccer-specific stadiums that have been built for MLS teams. But you would have matches hosted at those stadiums that would be the offshoot minnow versus the middle-of-the-pack country, where it's not going to be a big sell. It's not going to be gangbusters for the box office there, but alas, FIFA chose to put the World Cup matches in the most populous cities, the biggest cities, the most well-known cities, even if they're not necessarily soccer cities, banking on, well, if it doesn't sell out beforehand, the big city will have a lot of walk-up tickets.
0: Not in this economy. There are not people wandering around trying to find some place to spend $2,000 today. Or if you got your buddy or your spouse with you, $4,000 today. That's just not the way things are working right now. So I agree with you from what I know, and I'm not a huge soccer fan. We're all aware of that. I understand. I believe you kick the ball. That's all I know about soccer. But watching this unfold and seeing everything happen, I tend to agree with what you said, that FIFA seems to have really messed this up in about every way possible this time around.
1: Yeah, they're not always the best. They're actually rarely the best. I would give them kudos at least for getting the World Cup off the ground, but it seems like ever since they got it started, they've been trying to find ways to mess it up.
0: Well, at least they can count that as a success, you know, in the quarterly reports. We set out to mess up the whole thing, and we succeeded. Yay us! Early day today. That is about to kick off. I also have to wonder, I mean, soccer fans like you, This is a big deal. This is huge. For non-soccer fans, do you see this pulling any non-soccer fans into becoming a soccer fan or even really keeping up with the World Cup?
1: Yes and no. If I'm being realistic, the U.S. men's national team has the best chance of getting to the knockout round, which in this World Cup is the round of 32. And depending on where the chips fall, moving on from there to the round of 16. Once you get to the round of 16, which is about as far as we usually get in the World Cup nowadays, the competition's going to be pretty stiff based on what's likely to happen in the bracket. So if you get a knockout round win, which is, it's only a knockout round win because they've expanded the tournament this time around, that is a step in the right direction for progress. But unless you do something you've never done, unless you win that round of 16 match, which they've only done once. The U.S. men's national team did it once in 2002 against Mexico because it was a team we knew and their arrival. So we knocked them off, went on to the round of eight, the quarterfinals, and lost to Germany on a missed handball from a Scottish referee. Not that I'm bitter about that.
0: Not one bit. You probably still know the guy's name. I understand.
1: The prevailing opinion on soccer will only really change for the viewing public if America can show that they're competing with the world's best, that they are a winner. Because just like Patton said in the movie, America loves a winner.
0: It's very true. And it's, I have to wonder if there's not still some pushback because, you know, well, that's a European sport. That's got nothing to do with us. Football, oh yeah, yeah, go Rebels, we love football. Oh, wait, what? No, that's not, football isn't spelled with a U, what are you doing? And there's just so many tiny little foreign things about it to the American mind that it just all adds up to, yeah, I'm not interested in that, I don't care. That's my impression, and I think the TV ratings will tell the tale on that.
1: Oh yeah, but if you look at like the Olympics, there are a lot of sports in the Olympics that you look at the sport and you go, wait, we have Americans that play that? And then the Olympics come around and we have Americans that medal in that or win gold in that event. And you're just like, wait, Americans participate in that event? So I don't really understand the pushback against soccer because soccer is an Olympic event. Soccer, when you go back to the early days of the World Cup, the U.S. was one of the founding countries. I mean, we went to the first one and came in third. In fairness, they didn't have countries like England playing in it because they didn't really want to take the trip on the boat. But we let it go by the wayside, and in the heyday of American sports, other sports came to prominence and set up traditions that soccer just didn't have the groundswell of support to do.
0: When is the U.S.'s first match, their opening match?
1: They will play Paraguay at 8 o'clock on Friday night on Fox, and I believe it's streaming for free on Tubi as well.
0: Okay, so Friday night at 8, the USA team goes out and takes on one of the other, what is it, I think it's like 93 teams, is something ridiculous like that?
1: Not quite that many. There's only 48. But in 48 teams is double the amount of teams that were in the World Cup when we hosted it last time in 94.
0: Gee, I wonder why they would expand it so far. I can't figure it out. It's like, why would they expand the NFL, or why would they expand playoffs in any other sport? Money, money, money, money. That's the only reason. And I feel like that mindset, no matter what we're talking about, whatever sport, whatever level, you're getting away from what allowed you to build it up to be such a huge deal to begin with, in my opinion, and you run the risk of backsliding. That's, you know, I'm sorry, if everybody is a playoff team, the playoffs are no longer important. If every country has a team in the World Cup down the road, well, it's just another Tuesday at that point. It's not anything special. So you run that risk of kneecapping yourself in your quest for bucks, as do we all. We're getting started on this Wednesday morning, and we will continue doing exactly that. here on Middays in the Element Wealth Studios on Super Talk Mississippi. Keep it here.

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0: Welcome back. Middays in the Element Wealth Studios on Super Talk Mississippi. Well, the as expected, not quite an hour ago, they released the new CPI, Consumer Price Index. Went up 4.2% from last year. Inflation is now at the highest rate it's been since 2023. Biggest jump, energy prices. Energy prices went up 3.9%. The 12-month increase in energy prices, 23.5% over the last year. From last May to this May, it's gone up 23.5%, just energy prices, just alone. At what point does this break? And I know the stock answer is, well, as soon as the Iran conflict is settled. Yeah, okay. So the only thing we have to wait on is peace in the Middle East. Okay. Inflation up 4.2%. I think wage growth was 3.5%, which I'm not the best mathematician in the world, but I'm pretty sure that's not keeping up with the increase in prices. Where does this end? Now, I do want to give some perspective. Yeah, everybody is upset about inflation and about the prices at the grocery store and the pump and your electric bill and everything else, and rightfully so. But if you go back and compare it, say, for example, to the 1970s, we actually still have it pretty decent. It's not good, but it's not the worst we've seen in our lifetimes if you're old enough. Rhino, that was a bit before your time, wasn't it?
1: Just a bit.
0: Just a little bit. Even if you had been alive, you wouldn't have been old enough to know. Not that I was, you know, out working a job somewhere. I was in school. But still, the numbers, by 1980, inflation in America was at 14.5% when Ronald Reagan was elected and went into office. That's just some perspective for you. Not justifying it, I'm just saying the problem in front of you always looks like the worst problem you've ever experienced. It's not even half. It's like a third of what inflation was in 1980. That, by the way, is why Ronald Reagan swept all but one state in the entire United States in the presidential election. Everyone was tired. They were sick of it. This will turn around as it always does. The only question is how long is it going to take? And I do agree that we will start to see some relief a few months after the Iran conflict comes to an end. I always use the term conflict because it's not a declared war. Everybody in the press rushing to use that word. Well, the Iran war. Really? We're fighting. Yeah. Definitely. But it's not a declared war. So I refer to it as a conflict. When that ends, a few months after that, we will see a difference. But have you noticed something? This is the continuation of what I've talked about quite often. And that is that everyone from the mainstream media to economists and strategists and government officials and everyone else, we have fallen into the trap. We couch everything in the worst possible way. We make it sound as bad as we can possibly make it sound. I've seen several different economists that have come out and said that when the Iran conflict ends and they reopen the Strait of Hormuz, it could be several years before we get any relief from this. Yeah, I think that's overestimating it a bit. I don't think it's going to take quite that long for things to turn around. I would like to point out we have kind of backslid when it comes to the economy because the inflation rate is the highest it's been since the early part of 2023 under stumbling Joe Biden. That's not exactly, you know, a hook you want to hang your hat on, but that's the one that we've got. Save your pennies. It's about the only advice we can give you at this point. Save your pennies. It could possibly, depending on how things go, could get worse before it gets better. We will just have to wait and see. They handed down the verdict in the Carmelo Anthony case out in Texas yesterday. I'm sure you've seen the news. Found him guilty. Sentenced him to, I think it was 32 years in jail. He was eligible for life. They gave him 32 because, you know, we have to have some empathy. We have to feel for this poor man. We can't take his entire life away from him just because he took somebody else's entire life away from them. I guess that's the thought process here. If you don't remember this case, if you're not familiar with it, it was a high school track meet. Carmelo Anthony and the guy he killed were on opposing teams. Well, it started to rain, and this other kid comes walking over and gets under their tent to get out of the rain. Anthony walks up and says, "You need to get out of our tent. This isn't your tent." And the kid shoved Anthony, who then grabbed a knife out of his bag and stabbed him in the chest and killed him. And the argument has been that it's self-defense. That was the argument that was made. Didn't go over very well. Didn't go over at all, as you can imagine. But the number of people that have rushed this entire time to defend him based on the color of his skin, it's kind of sad. The whole thing about judging people by their character, not the color of their skin, that's out the window. That's not done anymore. They had protesters yesterday protesting. I heard a quote this morning from one of the people leading one of the protests, heard the audio, and she said, "This is just more proof that there is no justice for black people in America." He killed a guy. Stabbed him in the chest because he was offended. And he should be allowed to get away with that. That's wrong. I don't care who you are. The situation was reversed. Number one, it would be a completely different conversation going on in the national media. But number two, if the situation was reversed, he should be going to jail for a long time. This is manufactured. I know the 70s were before your time. You were around in the late 80s and especially the 90s, Rhino. Racism wasn't nearly the thing it's made out to be now during that time period. Everybody, for the most part, just kind of got along. I mean, was it perfect? No. But it was a lot better than it is now. When you start digressing the progress that you've made, something has gone wrong. Something has gone horribly wrong. Because we're moving backwards. And I think a lot of that has to do, and notice the time frame I was talking about, especially the 90s, we'll just say the 90s, last couple of years of the 80s too, but the 90s. That was right before smartphones were released. I love my smartphone. I love technology. I'm an early adopter. I always have been. But you don't hand a loaded gun to a baby, and you don't have the opportunity to interact with everybody on planet Earth and hand it to somebody who's not equipped to use it. And that, I'm afraid, we have learned in this great socialist experiment is a large percentage of the population, of all colors, of all creeds, of all everything. What I'm trying to say, Rhino, is some people are just dumb. See, I'm in the Summit studio, so I don't have to answer the phone, so I'll say things like that. Rhino, it's on you. Good luck. Coming up at the top of the hour, we'll be talking with Ashley Thompson, the producer of Miss Mississippi, which is going on. Fun stuff happening. be talking to her, get an update coming up at 11:06. In the meantime, we continue here on Middays right after this.

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11: 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The National Hurricane Center is monitoring an area in the southwest Gulf of America for possible development. According to meteorologists, a broad area of low pressure could form over the Bay of Campeche late this week. The good news is conditions aren't favorable for significant development. A strong wind shear will keep this from developing, and the low pressure should move inland over eastern Mexico late this week. However, lingering moisture could be drawn northward into the southeast region by next week. If that happens, it'll boost the chances of rain for South Mississippi.
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Well, starting to get a little disgusted with something, Rhino, specifically the UFO disclosure. Let me explain. Yesterday, they had their big press conference on the steps of the Capitol. Big deal. They had a bipartisan group of people from Congress there, Republican and Democrat. They had military officials and everything else all calling for full disclosure on everything to do with UFOs. They had former military guy and longtime UFO disclosure proponent David Grush there, who basically said the same things we've been hearing, and that's my problem. We keep hearing and we keep hearing and we keep hearing about how this is all coming out and it's all a big deal, and then we keep being told the same things over and over. Now, yes, they have released some documents under President Trump's direction, two different batches of them. More are coming, supposedly. And there were some interesting things in there, but nothing earth-shattering. We keep hearing these stories, and the stories, some of which we've heard since the 40s. I mean, it's not even new stories. But the distance between what is discussed by all of these so-called experts and what's been released so far is enormous. There's a lot of ground between those two. Now, does that mean it's, you know, not the case? It's not that way? No. Far from it. But this is kind of going off the rails a little bit, if you ask me. Because there's only so long you can hype things. And boy, this is a perfect example of how society is working right now, especially in the U.S. Everything is all hype. Everything is, you know, brand new, different, more exciting, more everything, more, more, more, more, more. But if you don't live up to the expectations that you set to get attention, well, you wind up in a worse place than where you started. And I really hope we're not doing that with this, but boy, I just kind of get that impression right now. And remember, all of this has started from President Trump. President Trump sent out the order to declassify and release everything they had. There is talk that he's getting some pushback from insiders up in Washington and in the Pentagon especially, who are not interested.

0: interested in this for whatever reason. And that's fine. That's to be expected. But we might want to slow down the hype train just a little bit so that we don't get out over our skis too far and wind up wiping out on this subject. That's my fear on this because they had that yesterday and there was no facts that were given. Never mind, let's not even get into the discussion of, you know, actual evidence and proof. There were no facts that were given yesterday that were new. Nothing that we haven't heard before. This press conference had been touted for a couple of weeks. They've been talking about this was coming up. It was going to be a big day, a historic day. Most of that, if you've ever watched the show Ancient Aliens, you know, the guy with the big hair, Georgios Kalos, I think is his name. You had heard it all already. You'd already seen this. That's not the way you build excitement and get people interested. Short term, sure. But sooner or later, you've got to come up with the goods of some kind. Or you've lost everybody at that point. And I just feel like we're shouting, hey, look at me, a little too hard on this. Rhino, am I being too hard on them? I feel like I'm not.
1: No, I think there's a bit of history here from, for lack of a better term, the deep state. Because if you remember in Trump's first term, he came out and kind of teased the idea of disclosure. And then if you remember the scuttlebutt right after that was he got a lot of pushback from William Barr, of all people.
0: Yeah, that was a little weird. Didn't expect to see that coming. So I don't know. And Giorgio from Ancient Aliens actually put out a post yesterday and blasted them and said, we're tired of hearing the same stuff with no evidence. Either have something to say or shut up, was his basic the thrust of his post that he put out. And I would agree with that. There is, if you want to blow this up into a bigger deal than it has been to the people that have been into this for years and years, there's a right way and a wrong way to do it for longevity, and they are doing it the wrong way, in my opinion. Blowing it up so that it can blow up is no. It's not a sustainable growth strategy.
1: And then you have the cynic point of view where even if they walk out with a remote fridge and they open the door and there's a little green alien, you're going to have some people that just refuse to believe it.
0: Oh, yeah. Yeah, that's a guaranteed given. It doesn't matter what it is. You could walk out and hold up a standard issue garden variety stop sign and say, this is red, and somebody is going to argue with you and probably get offended by it. That's the country we live in now. So on a topic like this, yeah, there's going to be a ton of people that they can walk, you know, Captain Leap Lorp out from his ship on the White House lawn and hold a press conference. And people are going to go, oh, it's horrible. AI. It was made by AI. And just dismiss it completely. And that's fine. We know that's the way it's going to work. It's always worked that way with everything. I did find out one thing interesting, though. I believe it was Tim Burchett. He was one of the ones that was there. He's a big proponent of disclosure. He got to talking about Area 51 and some of the other Skunk Works sites and said, we know they have things much more advanced than anyone has been told. We found that out in the 80s when a helicopter was shot down that had a lot of technology nobody recognized or knew what the heck it was. And it had come from Area 51 where they were working on it. And I know what he's talking about. That did happen. But it gets kind of brushed aside because, well,
1: I mean, just look at the retrieval of the downed pilots in Iran with the use of the ghost murmur.
0: Yes. Yeah. Seriously cool. Don't get me wrong. But I've seen a lot of things over the past year or two that my first reaction was, wait, we can do that? We have one of those? We have whatever this is? Because you hadn't heard about it before. Now, that's standard military practice. You don't want the enemy to know what everything you're holding. Heck, that's standard, you know, poker rules. You don't let everybody see your hand. So, yeah, we should have things that we don't know about. However, there have been some startling advancements made. And you just have to wonder where that came from. How we wound up with those advancements. That's one of the big theories, is that we reverse engineered a lot of stuff. All that to say this, President Trump is still talking about it. They're still supposedly releasing batches of information, documents and photos and videos. And the second batch was a little more interesting than the first. I think it'll continue to ramp up. I thought we would have already had one by now, but maybe Friday would be the day to look at, because that's when Spielberg's Disclosure Day hits theaters. Once again, remember, your president is a showman. He knows how this stuff works. And any amount of control he has over the release of documents, he's going to do it at the right time in the right way. So that it has the maximum effectiveness, gets the maximum attention, and, most importantly, makes him look good. Tell me I'm wrong. We'll see. We continue final segment of the first hour of Middays in the Element Wealth Studios. Up next, keep it here.

0: Let's go. Get open. Come on, go for it. Wake up. Wake up, Liam. Oh, come on, use your head. Gotta want it. Dominate.
1: There he goes again. 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
2: Someone needs to tell him this isn't about him.
1: Yeah, stop trying to coach from the stands and just cheer.
2: That's what Liam wants.
1: That's what we all want.
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0: Hall and Oates were something in their prime. Well, Hall was. I'm still not sure what Oates did. He was there to give some rhythm to the name of the group, I guess. I don't know. Daryl Hall and the other one, as they should have probably been called. Welcome back to the Element Wealth Studios here on Middays. You know, I'm apparently shopping at all the right locations because I have no idea where I would even go to start trying to find a 20-foot inflatable IUD. You ever run across one of those shopping?
1: Yeah, it's right next to the 19-foot skeleton at the Home Depot.
0: No, oh, that makes perfect sense, actually. I don't have one of those either, so that explains everything. Well, I had one in front of the state capitol yesterday. Because, well, they were protesting that Mississippi hasn't guaranteed contraception. This all came up after the abortion ruling for the Supreme Court, and Justice Clarence Thomas came right out and said that they needed to look at the decision that made contraception legal, too, and get rid of that. Well, you've had several states that have since come in and passed state laws saying it's legal. You can have contraception. So now this group is going around, it's been all over the place, trying to ensure that everyone has access to contraception. I'm pretty sure the IUD was the only choice they could go with. I mean, a giant pill, eh. Other types would be a bit too suggestive in shape, I would think, depending on how you did it. So they went with the IUD. You know, I got to thinking about that. We've got this protest. We've got an inflatable IUD going around. By the way, if you see that flying through the air because it gets a hole in the bottom, you think you've heard UFO reports. I saw another thing about an action states have been taking. That Mississippi is not a part of. There are over a dozen U.S. states that have banned Sharia law. Now, this is 20 years ago, this is a ridiculous conversation to even have. But if you look across the big old pond, look at England, the U.K., Europe, most of the countries over there, they are having problems in a big way. And you have people that adhere to Sharia law that are moving in and just kind of taking over and saying, this is it. We have that situation in the U.S. in some places, too, up in Michigan. What is it? Is it Dearborn, Michigan, that all of the elected officials are Muslim there now? It's one of the towns in Michigan. They have a large community there. Sharia law has been banned by a bunch of different states, including Louisiana, but not in Mississippi. Just wanted to point that out. Not that it necessarily matters. That's not a problem that you see coming here anytime soon, if ever. But I just wanted to point that out if we're going to spend time protesting laws that haven't been put in place to deal with a problem that doesn't yet exist. Well, let's just throw that one on the pile and see what happens because you know, contraception is still legal in Mississippi. Well, we have to guarantee that. Yeah, that's fine. I'm just saying we spend an awful lot of time and energy and resources fighting battles that aren't even battles really yet. And I think that's counterproductive in a way. We have lost the ability to focus on what's most important right now, right this second, and deal with it, and then move on to the next thing. We don't do that. Haven't done that in a while. Everything is now, now, now, now, now. I'm not sure that's a winning strategy. Oh, I'm not knocking the people that were there. Certainly they're constitutionally protected, right? Most definitely. Bring your giant inflatable IUD, we'll have a party. But from the functional side of things, I'm just not sure that it is. We're fighting a battle before the war. We might need to rethink our order of operations. Coming up, we have Fox News. We have Super Talk Mississippi News. And then the producer of Miss Mississippi, Ashley Thompson, joins us on the other side. We'll get a pageantry update on this Wednesday. Keep it here on Middays in the Element Well Studios.

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2: Fox News, I'm Therese Crowley. President Trump tells Fox he's close to ordering more strikes against Iran's power plants and bridges, saying Iran had a chance to sign a deal and survive. Now they'll have to pay the price. With U.S. retaliation after Iran downed an Army Apache helicopter.
3: The president called it a miracle. This drone hits the Apache helicopter, lodges between the two pilots. It's on fire, and there's a massive amount of heat coming out of the drone, but it doesn't explode. And these pilots very quickly, within seconds, take the helicopter down into the sea.
2: Fox's Trey Yingston, Tel Aviv. Inflation hit the hottest since April of 23. CPI up half a point in May, 4.2% for the year. Billionaire Bill Gates tells House oversight investigators he's deeply sorry for giving Jeffrey Epstein credibility, but denies any wrongdoing with the dead sex offender financier. 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
5: Your Southwest Mississippi forecast from the National Weather Service calls for sunshine today and a high near 93 degrees. Heat index values climbing as high as 99. Tonight, mostly clear, low around 72. Sunshine tomorrow, high near 93. Mostly clear tomorrow night, look for a low around 74.
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1: I'm Kelly Bennett for SuperTalk Mississippi News. Former State Senator Philip Moran and his son, former Diamond Head City Councilman Alan Moran, are facing trial in Hancock County Circuit Court. Both men, along with co-defendants Ian Schexnader and Jeremy Billings, are charged with conspiracy and bribery of a witness. According to WLOX, all four are accused of offering Alan Moran's teenage stalking victim thousands of dollars to drop the charges, which were filed in December of 2024. Schexnader and Billings agreed to testify against the Morans in exchange for a guilty plea. Before the hearing began on Tuesday, one potential juror was dismissed, Philip Moran's wife, Sheila. For more Mississippi news, find us online at supertalk.fm.
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1: One of two men arrested for a murder in Vicksburg has been released. According to the Vicksburg Daily News, the court determined there wasn't enough evidence to continue holding Quentin Wilson, who was arrested for the fatal shooting of Jalen Walker in February. Walker was discovered deceased inside his vehicle along Highway 61 South. Wilson and co-defendant Arkevian Stamps were arrested in Indiana a few weeks after the murder and extradited to Mississippi. Gulfport police are looking for a suspect who should be considered armed and dangerous. Deshaun Reed was allegedly involved in a drive-by shooting in the 800 block of 34th Street May 16th. He's described as a 21-year-old black male, approximately 5'11" and weighing 260 pounds with black hair and brown eyes. Anyone with information on his whereabouts is asked to contact police.
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0: Welcome back, hour number two of Middays in the Element Wealth Studios on a Wednesday morning. Dave Hughes here, and we are joined now by the producer of Miss Mississippi, the one and only Ashley Thompson. How are you this morning, Ashley?
1: Well, I am busy this morning. We are getting ready for our first night of preliminary competition in Vicksburg for the 93rd annual Miss Mississippi competition. And I appreciate you taking the time to talk with us today.
0: So I know you've been working on this since basically the day after the pageant ended last year. It's a year-long effort, isn't it?
1: It's definitely a year-long effort. We take a break of about a week and a half from the production side of it before we get started on planning for next year's show. But during that week, we have a new Miss Mississippi, so all of our volunteers and our board of directors are working to make sure that new winner understands the roles and responsibilities associated with her new title and job for the next year, and then also preparing simultaneously for Miss America, which happens about 76 days after she's crowned Miss Mississippi. So it's a year-long project, and we're just excited that all the hard work culminates in this exciting week in Vicksburg.
0: Well, as we're getting into the thick of things for Miss Mississippi for this year, you mentioned after the winner is crowned, you go through a period. You've got just a little over, what would that be, about 2.5 months until the Miss America pageant. Is there a huge difference between the two in terms of what you have to prepare for and how you prepare?
1: No, there's not a huge difference. One thing we're very proud of here in Mississippi is we try to give the contestants the Miss America experience. We try to mirror their schedule, what they do on stage, and everything so that the contestant, once she wins Miss Mississippi and goes to Miss America, she feels well prepared that she can just walk right off the stage from Vicksburg. It's actually in West Palm Beach, Florida this year, and so we're excited about that new venue. But all phases of competition are the same, so they're getting a little bit of a mini Miss America experience here.
0: And probably some decent experience in dealing with the nerves. You've got a lot of nervous contestants floating around right now, don't you?
1: Well, I'm sure they are all anxious to get on stage tonight and compete. I hope that they have all prepared to the best of their abilities, and so it feels very second nature to them, and that they've had a good experience the last 4 days in rehearsals, and so hopefully the nerves are gone.
0: Now, tell us the schedule for this week. Tonight, we have our very first round of competitions, and then what happens?
1: Yes, tonight we have our very first round of competition. It begins at 8 o'clock at the Vicksburg Convention Center. That's followed up by a Thursday and Friday night preliminary competition as well. So we have three total nights of preliminary competition where every girl competes in a different category each night. And then on Saturday night, 8 o'clock, at the Vicksburg Convention Center and also aired on statewide television, we'll crown our new Miss Mississippi. We are also this year, because I guess one big event was not enough, we combined Miss Mississippi with Miss Mississippi's teen. And so beginning tomorrow at 4:30, we will hold the Miss Mississippi's teen competition also at the Vicksburg Convention Center. And that will happen on Thursday and Friday afternoon, or early evening, I guess. And then on Saturday at 2 o'clock, we'll crown the new Miss Mississippi's teen.
0: So you didn't have enough stress. That's what I'm hearing.
1: That's right. We weren't quite worn out enough at the end of the week. We needed to add a little extra.
0: I love it. Now, this is a big event every year. It's a big deal. And this has a financial component for the winners, doesn't it?
1: Oh, absolutely. We are so proud that our colleges and universities support the Miss Mississippi organization, both for our teen and our Miss. Our teen winner receives a four-year full tuition scholarship to both Mississippi State University and the University of Mississippi, as well as other scholarships from the University of Southern Mississippi, Delta State, you know, every community or junior college across the state also gives some type of scholarship allowance to our winners and even some of our alternates. Those colleges also support our Miss contestants as well. And then we are providing this year over $122,000 in cash scholarships to our Miss contestants and roughly $15,000 in cash scholarships to our teen contestants.
0: That's nice. Man, that really kind of puts it in perspective. But having said that, these young ladies that are competing in both pageants, I suspect they would do it even if they got no reward. They got nothing out of it other than the chance to compete and win. That's the feeling I get.
1: Well, I think every contestant is different. We've had Miss Mississippi's who, you know, Miss Mississippi Becky Pruitt purchased her evening gown at Hudson's. When she competed, it cost her $10 at a Hudson's in Laurel, Mississippi. And so every girl is different. You know, I myself, as a former title holder, was fortunate enough to compete here four different times, and I was able to graduate college from the University of Mississippi debt-free for the funds that were awarded to me through the Miss Mississippi Scholarship Organization, and also attend law school with a significant portion of my tuition being covered through law school. So there's lots of benefits, not just scholarship dollars. I mean, you are also improving your communication skills, honing in talent, and becoming more comfortable who you are as a young woman. And I would challenge any parent or young woman who wants to compete or is thinking about competing or sees something in a young girl that might do well here in Vicksburg to reach out to the Miss Mississippi office or one of our local directors to figure out how they too can get involved. I can assure you I came to Vicksburg for the first time as a spectator in 2000, and I've spent every summer here since then, either as a contestant or as a volunteer, and there's really no place I'd rather be than Vicksburg during pageant week.
0: Now, you mentioned spectators. I did want to ask that question. Are the preliminary competitions tonight, for example, open to spectators to show up and watch?
1: Well, we are, Vicksburg Convention Center is a venue with limited amount of seating. We do have tickets available for all of our competitions right now that can be purchased on www.purplepass.com. If you just search Miss Mississippi, it'll pop right up and you can purchase any tickets that are available. We also have a live webcast airs all of our preliminary nights and our final night, MISSLive.com. And we'd love to have you in Vicksburg. And if you don't want to make the trip, but you can always watch it streaming as well.
0: Well, I would recommend making the trip to Vicksburg because it's a lovely town. It's a fantastic town.
1: It's a great town, and I can assure you, you will not regret it. Our show is wonderful. We're very excited to have just an amazing cast of talent. Young Mississippi entertainers and dancers have joined us here this week and are putting on a great show. And we also have former Miss Mississippi Diane Evans Kennedy, who was second runner-up to Miss America. She's back in Vicksburg this year celebrating her 44th anniversary of being crowned Miss Mississippi, and she's on stage this week, as well as Melanie Sanders, a Vicksburg native and someone who competed for the title here three different times, never won, but always found value in giving back to the organization. And we had dress rehearsal last night, and I might be biased because I am the producer of it, but I feel like it's one of our best ones.
0: It's going to be a big show. You got preliminary competitions going on all week long between Miss Teen and Miss Mississippi, and then the actual pageants themselves are Saturday, right?
1: That's right, yep.
0: So make your plans to attend either in person And I would recommend in person if you can, because these contestants deserve to have a full house every night, even with limited seating. If anything, that makes it easier to get a full house. Or watch them online on the webcasts. Ashley, always enjoy talking to you. I know you have you're now 15 minutes behind on your schedule for today, so we're going to let you get back to it.
1: Thank you so much. 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
0: Always. 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We continue on Wednesday, middays, in the Element Wealth Studios right after this.
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9: Middays with Gerard. Super Talk Mississippi.

Welcome back. Super Talk Mississippi Middays in the Element Wealth Studios. You know, you may have heard about this on Super Talk Mississippi News. We've had this as part of the report.

0: Networks, that Mississippi held on to its ranking nationally in education, which is something to brag about because most of the states went down. So we kind of held our spot and are continuing to do well. There is a national thing out, though. Federal data. Double-digit percentage point drops in the shares of 9 and 13-year-olds who read for fun every day, basically. Reading is a huge part of anything. You're going to learn math, got to be able to read the textbook. Going to learn science, got to be able to read the text. Are you detecting the trend yet? Reading is the key that unlocks everything else. If you can't read, eh. We had a study that came out, a survey, college professors around the country, we talked about this last week, who said that they have a significant percentage of kids entering college who can't read a sentence. All of this is adding up to a problem, a big problem. And I think, my opinion, this is not the main cause. This is not the main driving reason for this drop in reading for fun. But a part of it is, kids are not allowed to be bored anymore. I mean, you look at athletics and dance class and that class and this activity and play dates and everything else, the parents run themselves into the ground to make sure the kids are occupied 24/7. Sometimes you got to let them sit in a room and stare at the wall and decide to find something fun to do, whatever that might be. In this particular case, reading. Now, there are some people, I was one of these, that are born. As soon as they find out about reading, they're in. I used to read the encyclopedia for fun, you know, because I was popular with the girls in elementary school. So that's what you do, right? Yeah. The problem is there are other kids that are not. And to instill, to foster that love of reading, number one, they have to have time to read. Number two, they have to be encouraged to read. And number three, they have to be taught how to read properly. We have made great strides in Mississippi on this. We're a leader in this. Full props. Basically what happened, we went back to phonics, which was working. But then we decided that there was a much better way to do it for the children. That worked out great. We went back to what works, and what do you know? It worked. That's how it works with everything. But this is concerning, reading for pleasure, because I'm going to tell you something, and Rhino, you'll back me up on this. Drag out your One Piece collection so that you can have examples. Reading for pleasure will teach you things you will never learn any other way. And it almost doesn't matter what you're reading for pleasure, as long as you're reading, it's going to improve your everything, your approach to life, your knowledge about life, your vocabulary, everything. It'll even improve, if you're reading fiction, it'll improve your interpersonal relationship abilities, dealing with people, understanding other people. Because guess what happens in a story? Yeah, people do things. And sometimes stuff. And they interact. And they go through, you know, various situations. It gets brains engaged. I was happy to see that apparently Pizza Hut has started back up. Did it a year or two ago. It's still going. The read a certain number of books over summer break and get a free pizza. That's great. Little bribe, little incentive. That's good. But I know a ridiculous number of people, myself, who not only don't read for fun, they think it's stupid to do it. And I think that's something we have to fight against. Rhino, I know you read for fun, right?
1: Oh, yeah.
0: All the time. there are a lot of benefits that come from it, and the fact that that is dropping to me is one of the most concerning things that I have seen in a while. 9 to 13-year-olds, look, when I was in that age range, the librarians got tired of seeing me. Oh, here comes that Hughes boy again. He's bringing those 12 books back. He's going to want 12 more. Yes, yes, I am. Thanks for being prepared for me. That is not something that we should have to be fighting about. It's not something that we should have to have a discussion about, and yet it seems like it is. What can we do to turn this around, Rhino? What do you think?
1: You're going to have to get the comic book industry engaged and have them walk back about a million of the things they've done since probably the mid to late 90s.
0: Yeah.
1: To simplify their storytelling, to simplify the lines they offer, and to have that bridge between picture books and literature.
0: Yes. Comic books can be a very important formative part of somebody's life, a kid's life. But comic book, the industry in comic books has unfortunately tried to pull a Madonna and age with its major fan base. And so things have gotten darker. They've gotten more complicated. You can't just pick up a comic book and read one story. Oh, no, it's part 12 of a 75-part series going across seven different books that you've got to get all of them and read them to get the full story of what's going on. Yeah, no, we just need to go back to having some books, some comic books, that you get them, you read the story, you go, that was cool, and you're done. Set in the same world, sure. But I agree with you totally. I've had discussions about this recently, actually, that we need something that, even if there is a continuing underlying narrative, it's a little simpler. It's a little, you know, read the story, you read a story, you had a good time, done.
1: And then you throw in the wrinkle of kids are less likely to enjoy a story if they feel like they're being preached at or talked down to.
0: Yes.
1: Which is why I think you're seeing a lot more energy and enthusiasm towards stuff like Japanese comics, the manga and the anime, because a lot of those seem to be written for a more mature audience, but not mature like you think of with some of the darker settings you have in American comics. It's just not treating a tweenager or a teenager like a toddler. It's letting them delve into some aspects of life at an age-appropriate level. Like you told me to get a One Piece example. Here's an example from a villain in the story during a major battle. The guy's name is Doflamingo. He said, quote, "Kids who have never seen peace and kids who have never seen war have different values. Those who stand at the top determine what's wrong and what's right." That's not a concept you're going to see in an American comic book.
0: No, that's deep. And that causes some thought, which is ultimately what we want to encourage in kids, right? Thinking, that's hugely important. And we have lost that. We have completely lost that. And I'm going to be honest, you know, when I was a kid, I was big into comic books, huge into them. Most of my teenage life and even beyond that, huge into comic books, collected. I have dozens of long boxes full of comic books. I could probably count on the fingers of one hand the number that I've bought in the last 10 to 20 years because, well, it doesn't interest me at this point what they've done with it. I will go back sometimes and read the old ones from my childhood because it's just a good story, good yarn. But they have desperately tried to overcomplicate things to keep people focused. And it's having the opposite effect. Got another cautionary tale about that we'll get into before we're done here today. In the meantime, go find an old comic book and read it. We have nowhere to go but up. really. Reading is something everyone should do for fun. Am I being absolutist? Absolutely. We'll continue on Middays in the Element Well Studios after this.

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10: I'm Kelly Bennett for SuperTalk Mississippi News. Former State Senator Philip Moran and his son, former Diamond Head City Councilman Alan Moran, are facing trial in Hancock County Circuit Court. Both men, along with co-defendants Ian Schexnader and Jeremy Billings, are charged with conspiracy and bribery of a witness. According to WLOX, all four are accused of offering Alan Moran's teenage stalking victim thousands of dollars to drop the charges, which were filed in December of 2024. Schexnader and Billings agreed to testify against the Morans in exchange for a guilty plea. Before the hearing began on Tuesday, one potential juror was dismissed, Philip Moran's wife, Sheila. 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
1: Gerard Gibbert. He keeps his classified documents right where they belong. Inside a Journey record jacket from the 1980s. Gerard Gibbert, Super Talk, Mississippi.

0: Welcome back in the LMFL studios. I just got to pass this along for my soccer buddy here. I don't know if you've heard about the latest promotion FIFA has come up with for the World Cup. This is a beaut. We were talking about earlier back in the first hour about it being a money grab. It's all a money grab. That's why we increased the field of teams. That's why we're jacking the ticket prices through the roof. And now they've come up with the grand idea that for $79, you can have your name flashed on the Jumbotron at the games. As a lifelong, basically, soccer fan and a big soccer fan, would that interest you at all? $79.
1: Maybe if I were a younger man, but at my current stage in life, no, that's not very appetizing.
0: No. $79 to see your name on the Jumbotron. That, to me, screams cash grab for kids. They're looking for the younger people who will find some excitement in that, however long it's going to be up there, 3 seconds, 5 seconds, whatever.
1: I mean, why do you think they walk out with every soccer player holding hands with a kid? They sell it as, well, this is a game for all ages, and if you have the kids with the players, then the rowdy hooligans are less likely to throw stuff at the players when they walk out, so it's a safety thing. But no, there's a cost for the parents of every single one of those kids holding hands with the stars walking out on the pitch.
0: So what you're telling me is, I just want to make sure I understood what you just said. FIFA is using children as human shields for the players.
1: Have been for years now.
0: This is a fine, upstanding group, isn't it? Holy cow. And again, I haven't been shy about this. I don't know anything about soccer. Do we have any Mississippians that are competing in this on Team USA?
1: No Mississippians on Team USA. I tried to find if there were any like major volunteers or organizers or anything like that that had Magnolia State connections. And the only thing I could find was that one of the gentlemen in charge of security has connections to the University of Southern Miss because he's on a board for, I forget the institution on the campus there, but there's an institution for international sports safety and security or something like that, and he's a board member. I don't know that he's ever actually attended Southern Miss, but he's a board member of an institution at Southern Miss. That is the only Magnolia State connection I could find in the entirety of the official lists of names and people connected to this World Cup.
0: So not a huge connection for our state at all, which I'm pretty sure is not. And, you know, if we had a guy from Purvis or something, I'm pretty sure the viewing numbers would go through the roof for Mississippi compared to what they're going to be. I think that you'll have people watching it. I just don't think this is going to be the enormous deal for the general population that some would have you believe. Because everything is an event now. Everything is a spectacle no matter what. Is it a big deal? Sure. Is it going to take over the entire country like the Super Bowl does? No.
1: I just don't see it happening. There are better odds for having good viewership as far as ratings online or on TV simply because of the time zones. If you look at the last time a World Cup was held in an even remotely close to North American time zone, it was Brazil

0: where most of the matches could be held at a time zone or in a time where Americans could watch and it wasn't an inconvenience. Like if you go back to the 2002 World Cup in South Korea and Japan, you had kickoff times at 1 and 3 a.m. If you go to Qatar or Russia, you had really weird kickoff times for Americans. So the viewing numbers and the ratings showed that. Whereas you look at the ratings for Brazil, those set the record. Those are the benchmarks. And I think we're going to pass those benchmarks just because America's hosting. Like there's that little bit more icing on the cake for it.
1: Yeah, and that makes sense. I could see that happening, really. But again, zero knowledge of soccer. I'm not proud of that. I'm not embarrassed by it. It's just a fact. I don't know. That's why I keep leaning on you on this, because you are, I would consider you, out of everyone I know on planet Earth, the biggest soccer expert in my little Rolodex. I think you're as big as they get in Dave Land. So it falls on you.
0: And since we're supposed to talk politics, because this is more of a political conversation, we can have that strange crossover of soccer and politics. We talked about it a little bit yesterday when Mandy was filling in for Gerard, but a little bit more information's come out. Yesterday, there was a lot of hoopla about a referee from Somalia that was denied entry to the U.S. He was in Turkey trying to get to the U.S., trying to get on a plane, supposedly with a visa, and he was denied. And it came out that, well, he can't get into America. What if he could do the matches in Canada and Mexico, since they're also hosting? Well, no, that won't work, because all of the referees are stationed and headquartered in Orlando, and they have to stay there for their security and safety. So if he can't get into the U.S., he can't ref the matches. And a lot of people, especially some of the countries in Africa that have their nations come to the World Cup, got upset and started claiming it was racism or it was this or it was that. And come to find out, no, it's because he tried to enter the U.S. with a diplomatic passport, even though he's not a Somalian diplomat, and in the due diligence that the Border Patrol and the immigration people were doing, they found that he has at least some ties to a known terrorist. So, yeah, sorry, buddy, you can ref all the matches you want to in Africa. You're not coming to America.
1: Well, you know that same group, though, that has been protesting this and screaming about this, that's not going to matter. Yeah, a great example of that was yesterday. We talked earlier about the Carmelo Anthony verdict. There were supporters of Carmelo Anthony, now a convicted murderer, out in front of the courthouse, who were saying things to TV cameras like, "Oh man, I wish he'd have killed that kid's half brother too, or twin brother too. Should have killed him too." There is no such thing. If someone is supporting a person or an organization, of that person or organization doing anything possibly wrong in their minds. Same thing in this situation with the Somalian referee. None of that matters. Links to terrorism, didn't have the proper passport. Oh, no, that's horrible. How can you do that to him? Well, it's called having rules and laws, and you have to follow them, which is also a foreign concept to some people.
0: And those same people screaming bloody murder about the Somali ref being not let in the country because, oh, it's racism. They were the same people screaming that it was racism because African countries were getting off of their chartered flights and going through airport security. But the airport security came to them on the tarmac before they got on the bus, because the bus rolled up right to the plane. You would think, at this level of play, where they've had flights to other countries around the world, they would understand you don't just get off a plane and get on a bus. There's likely going to be some security. Now, I don't think security at airports around the world are as tight as in America, but it's not like you got off a chartered flight and then had to walk your baggage into the airport and go through the same security as everybody else. They literally brought security to you. They're treating you like VIPs, and you're still crying about racism.
1: Well, yes, because, you know, when all you have is a hammer, everything looks like a nail. That's the old expression. And in this particular case, the only hammer that a lot of people have is to scream racism. So everything is racism. No matter how many concessions you make, no matter how hard you bend over backwards to make things more than fair, well, that doesn't matter. That's immaterial. And that's part of our problem. You do what you need to do, and then you move on. And we have things like security in place at the level we do for some very clear-cut reasons. And one of them is the fact that everybody on the planet, it seems like, including quite a few people in America, are screaming that America needs to go away. You have to be careful who you let in and what you let them bring with you. So, yeah, going out and meeting them at the plane, that's a concession. That's a big deal, I think, in my opinion. But no, it doesn't matter. We also have to talk about what happened with Olive Branch regarding some zoning. We're going to get into that in just a few. Which opens up an entirely different and somewhat larger can of worms. Talk about that when we come back here on Middays in the Element Well Studios. Keep it here.

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1: Please be advised. 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
2: Wait, what? 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
4: 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More power, smarter technology, and upgraded transmissions are coming to John Deere's tractor lineup, the company announced. 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

0: Robert Plant, a proponent of AI data centers. You need some cooling. Going to destroy all the water. Welcome back. Super Talk Mississippi Middays. Dave Hughes here, and that goes into what I'm about to talk about. They had a rezoning proposal up in DeSoto County that was up. The Planning Commission of Olive Branch has denied it. They said, nope, you're not going to do it. It was agricultural land. They're wanting to zone it industrial. And the talk that was going around was that the rezoning was for the purpose of building a data center. Apparently, they had standing room only at the Planning Commission meeting. If you know anything about Planning Commission meetings, standing room only attendance is not normal. That's rare. Most of the time, people aren't even aware of Planning Commission meetings, the majority. They had standing room only. Everybody wanted to oppose it because data centers are the great Satan. Now, they have come out and said that there was no data center included in the rezoning. Said it was going to serve as a new garbage disposal site, clean fill and rubbish disposal. And as a result, developers said the data center is no longer included in the plan. It was discussed briefly at the beginning, but it's not going to happen. So everyone is up in arms for rezoning this for the purpose of trash disposal. That's the stated plan right now. You know, we keep getting all the announcements of new data centers coming to Mississippi, and then we see things like this. Where does this end up? Are we just going to stay frozen in time forever? Because these things are coming. They're going somewhere, bringing a lot of economic development, but we're not on board with anything changing, it feels to me. And I'm not sure that's a productive way to go about things, to me anyway. Because how many billions of dollars is it that have been announced that are going to be invested in the state of Mississippi for data centers, Rhino? It's I know we have one that by itself was like $10 billion, wasn't it?
1: Yeah, and I think the scuttlebutt on it is it's going to be closer to 20. I want to say, totaled all up, it's 20, 30 billion, something like that.
0: Yeah, and that's a lot of investment. A lot of investment in the state of Mississippi. A lot of jobs. And keeping us kind of on the forefront, on the cutting edge. But as usual, you know, a perfect example is what I mentioned at the top of the segment. You have heard people, and we have to have maximum hyperbole on everything. The word that's been going around is that these data centers are going to destroy water. They're going to destroy the clean water, and we're all going to just turn to dust and blow away. Enormous droughts because they're going to be destroying. Water doesn't work that way. It just doesn't. What happens when you apply water to a hot system? A hot anything. It bubbles, it sublimates into a gaseous form, mist, and goes up into the atmosphere, goes through the cycle, and comes back down as rain. I just feel like that aspect of it is overblown. Now, the concept and the argument against the noise that some of these data centers generate. Okay, I get that. Now we can have that conversation. That makes sense. But we tend to keep blasting things for the wrong reasons, to me. And I don't think that's showing the rest of the country or the world that we are forward thinking at all. My thought. Is all progress good? Well, it depends on your perspective, I guess. Could some progress be bad? Certainly. I'm not sure this is one of those things. Somebody walks up and says, I'm going to give you $30 billion. I'm going to spend $30 billion. But I need the water turned on in my building, and we're going to have some fans and generators running for a while. Yeah, I'm not really sure. Heavens, no, you're the great Satan, is the correct response to that. But we are in a democratic republic. The people speak, and the people showed up in Olive Branch at the meeting to make sure that this rezoning plan that didn't include a data center didn't get approved so that there wouldn't be a data center. Coming up, we have Fox News, Super Talk Mississippi News, and then the mayor of Natchez, Dan Gibson, will join us for hour number 3 to get things started in the Element Well Studios. Keep it here.

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2: Fox News, I'm Gianna Gelosi. Iran's downing of an American helicopter prompting a fiery U.S. response. President Trump signaling he's fed up, and he told Fox he may hit Iran even harder, targeting the country's power plants and bridges.
3: He told me he may keep going and is even getting closer to targeting Iranian power plants and bridges because President Trump says the Iranians are tapping the U.S. along at the negotiating table.
2: That's Fox's Trey Yinks in Tel Aviv. Inflation hitting a high we haven't seen in years.
4: The consumer price index rose last month. The 4.2% annual pace is the largest increase since April of 2023. Excluding food and energy, core CPI rose 2.9% for the year ending in May.
2: That's Fox's Jeannie Cosola in the California governor's race set. Democrat Javier Becerra, Steve Hilton will face off. 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
6: Your Southwest Mississippi forecast from the National Weather Service calls for sunshine today and a high near 93 degrees. Heat index values climbing as high as 99. Tonight, mostly clear, low around 72. Sunshine tomorrow, high near 93. Mostly clear tomorrow night. Look for a low around 74.
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0: 26 is underway in Vicksburg as 38 contestants look to earn the crown and advance to Miss America. Here is Miss Mississippi producer Ashley Thompson with the schedule.
1: Tonight we have our very first round of competition. It begins at 8 o'clock. That's followed up by a Thursday and Friday night preliminary competition as well, where every girl competes in a different category each night. And then on Saturday night, 8 o'clock, at the Vicksburg Convention Center and also aired on statewide television, we will crown our new Miss Mississippi.
0: Last year's winner was Analia Jolly, who originally is from Ukraine and became the first foreign-born Miss Mississippi.
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0: The road to Omaha is complete with the College World Series set to begin on Friday. Ole Miss is one of eight teams competing for a national title, joined by Troy, West Virginia, North Carolina, Oklahoma, Alabama, Texas, and Georgia. We heard from Rebel head coach Mike Bianco on what making it back to the World Series means to him.
5: I mean, obviously I'm proud, but I don't ever look at it that way because it's not about me. I'm proud of these guys, you know, and all the things that you've seen. And there's so much the last couple weeks people have talked about the team and how often they go back to their teammates and how much, you know, they love playing with one another and being with one another.
0: Bianco, who's been with the Rebels since 2001, is just the second Ole Miss coach joining Tom Swayze to make it to Omaha three different times. Ole Miss starts with North Carolina on Friday at 6 p.m. Central. The game will air on ESPN and participating SuperTalk Mississippi stations. I'm JT Mitchell.
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0: Welcome back. Hour number three of Middays in the Element Wealth Studios on Super Talk Mississippi. And joining us now in the big chair, the hot seat, the mayor of one of my favorite cities in Mississippi, Natchez, Dan Gibson, joins us. How are you today, Mayor?
1: Dave, I'm blessed and I'm excited to be here at Super Talk. How are you today?
0: Doing fantastic. And I do love Natchez so much.
1: Oh, it's wonderful.
0: You know, I was born and raised in Macomb. So an easy hour's drive at most to get over to Natchez. I've spent a lot of time in Natchez over the years, and it is, to me, one of the better-kept secrets in the state of Mississippi because it's got an atmosphere and it's got a feeling that you don't get many other places, I think.
1: You are right, Dave. Just this morning, about 6 o'clock, I walked to the bluff, which is only 2 blocks from my house, walked down under the hill, and then had to walk back up. Talk about a good workout and to be able to see that beautiful river every day. We are truly blessed.
0: I'm still a little worried about that one house as you're coming across the river back into Natchez that sits up on the bluff. Has anybody checked to make sure it's not sliding off? It's right there at the edge.
1: Last check is A-OK. In fact, that is a beautiful property. Multiple houses on that property. The Briars, one of our oldest homes, built in 1818.
0: It is beautiful, but every time I just get filled with a little anxiety when I see it because I'm like, no, hang on, you're too pretty to fall.
1: That's true, but Dave, up on the top there, the river view just can't be beat. It really is amazing up there.
0: You're exactly right. Now, tell us what's going on in Natchez. How are things going over there?
1: Wow, everything's going. I'm just going to start with this. There's a buzz of excitement because of everything going on. Just this Saturday, we had a soft opening of a new pizza restaurant downtown called the Natchezian. That is putting the cheese in Natchezian. Do you know that they had a crowd that wrapped the block, and in 3 hours, they sold almost 600 single slices at $5 a slice.
0: Wow.
1: And businesses around the block said they were busier than they usually are at Balloon Festival weekend. That's just one example of new businesses opening, people moving in. We have United Airlines. We'll be seeing the first flight commercial jet service starting July 1 every day. 50-seater jet from Natchez to Houston. And the list goes on and on.
0: Well, and that, to me, is the key, is you can't stand still. You can't just rest on your laurels and say, we're going to keep things like they are because we like it. If you're not moving forward, you're falling behind. There is no standing still.
1: That is exactly right. And when we look around the city and we see the opportunity that's there and we see the growth that's happening, it gets us excited. In fact, we just don't even have time, even if we wanted to stand still, because of everyone moving in, everyone who's stepping up, and some of our longest-serving citizens now stepping up and investing in the revitalization of Natchez. It's an exciting time, and I'm just blessed to be there as mayor.
0: Well, and that is a thing, and let's address a couple of things that neither one of us wants to talk about, but we will be remiss if we don't.
1: Yes,
0: Natchez went through a few tough years not too terribly long ago where it was, I hate to use the phrase, it was in a bit of a decline,
1: it
0: kind of was, wasn't it?
1: It was. In fact, that's one reason. In fact, one of the main reasons I ran for mayor in 2020. It was very sad to see a beautiful city, the oldest city on the highest bluff of the mightiest river, and to think that our better days had been in the past. I will never forget standing on the bluff, actually. Just happened, we had a little thing called the COVID pandemic right after I announced I was running for mayor. And I was recording a commercial, a Facebook commercial. My wife was holding the phone, and I said into the camera some words that were not rehearsed but have truly become inspirational to me. And that was, in our over 300 years, Natchez, we have overcome every challenge. And we will overcome this. In time, people will be talking about the Natchez renewal. And Dave, we are about to start the 7th year in July of our Natchez renewal. It not only has never slowed down, it's now getting into high gear, and it's exciting to see the difference.
0: And I want to get back to that and some of the things that are happening over there. But let's bring up one other issue that is facing every mayor and every elected official, it feels like, on the planet, but definitely in the country right now, and that's crime. What's the crime situation like in Natchez right now?
1: Well, you're always hesitant to say this, and you say a little prayer when you say it, but crime is on the decline in Natchez. And yes, we have certain incidents that garner headlines. We have had incidents in the county beyond our control in the city that have definitely garnered some headlines recently. But I'm very excited about our new police chief. We just appointed a new chief, Lee Best, who has he's a native of Natchez. He had been with the sheriff's office for quite a number of years, and he's now with the city as our police chief. And he's doing a phenomenal job. We had a meeting yesterday, and I'm happy to report that we now have more officers hired and on duty than at any time in the last 10 years. Not only do we have more officers, we also have a fleet of vehicles. We were the first city in 2020 to embark upon a lease program for our vehicles. And we trade them in at 75,000 miles. We just change the tires, the oil, and the brakes. And that has saved us money and also better equipped our officers. Things are definitely going in the right direction.
0: And you say you got to keep this in perspective. Law enforcement, you're talking about trading them in at 75,000 miles. That's maybe a little over a year. Some years, I would think.
1: It's amazing how much mileage we put on these vehicles. But when I came in, the entire fleet was 150,000 or more. And for a police vehicle, that is worn out. We've done the same thing in our fire department, our public works department, code enforcement, all of our departments. I said in 2021, it's time to get the junk off the street. They represent the city of Natchez, and let's put our best foot forward. And you know, we've done it without any change in our millage rate. The tax rate for Natchez is the lowest millage in our region, and it also has not been changed since 2016, and I'm doing my best to keep it that way.
0: Well, that leads perfectly right into my next question. You swapped up and you got all new vehicles out there on a lease program. You've done all these incredible things. The economic development is taking off. Where are you getting the money from, Mayor? We got a lot of elected officials that want to hear this answer.
1: Well, I don't know if I should say, you know, with all of them listening, but Dave, my wife has a joke. She says, well, when Dan goes to Jackson or Washington, you have to watch him because he's actually shaking hands with the right hand and picking pockets with the left. But we have worked together, the county, the city, our historic Natchez Foundation, our Natchez Historical Park. The list goes on. And we have, in collaboration with state partners like the Mississippi Department of Archives and History, so important to a historical town like Natchez, we have gone to Jackson and D.C. in search of grants. And at last count, we were well over 100 million grants that we have been able to bring into our region, all of our partners working together since the year 2020.
0: So in 6 years.
1: Yeah.
0: Basically,
1: yeah. $100
0: yeah. million dollars worth of grants in 6 years.
1: Over $100 million.
0: That's good work. That's a lot of work, though,
1: it's
0: Mayor.
1: It's a lot of work. And it's a lot of glad-handing and a lot of trips. And I do have to give a shout-out. We have so many who help us, but we are so blessed to have some great folks in Jackson and also in Washington who truly do all they can to help us. Just recently, Governor Tate Reeves stepped in to help us get the funding we needed for our airport so that we can accommodate United Airlines. And do you know, Dave, that since January, the county owns the airport. We're working in partnership, but they have embarked upon an ambitious multi-million-dollar project to build a state-of-the-art terminal. And thanks to funding we've gotten through the state of Mississippi and also through the Department of Transportation, we're going to have that terminal ready July 1. Less than 6 months, that project is getting done. That's one example. I could go on and on There's so many names to drop, I better stop.
0: Well, the worst possible thing you could do is forget one, because then your phone's ringing when you walk out of the studio. I know how that works.
1: That's the truth. If you're listening, Senator Wecker, never mind. I've got to stop. But we have had Senator Hyde-Smith. Oh, my goodness. She has done so much to help us. When we look around state government, Delbert Hoseman, the Speaker of the House, Jason White. Again, Dave, I better stop. Could go on and on.
0: Well, luckily for you, we're up against a break. Can you stick around through the break?
1: Yes, sir.
0: And keep talking? Fantastic.
1: Yes, sir.
0: Mayor Dan Gibson of Natchez. We'll continue talking to him and try to get some secrets about how they're pulling this off in Natchez when we return on Middays. Keep it here.
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0: back. Now that's playing music.
1: Hey, that takes me back, man. Yeah. I tell you.
0: Yeah, that's good stuff. Did you know the whole reference to Maurice? He had a song a year before this that talked about Enter Maurice was the name of the song. Talked about this lover boy named Maurice. That's why he says some people call me Maurice in that one. I just found that out. I didn't know that. We've got Mayor Dan Gibson of Natchez, who is now wondering why he drove all that way to have a conversation about the Steve Miller Band. But here we are. You were saved by the bell from forgetting to thank anyone, but I think it's fairly safe to say with the results you're getting in Natchez that everyone deserves some kind of thanks, I think, at this point.
1: That's right, Dave. That's right. And I'm very grateful to our citizens. I'm grateful to our business owners and people who are willing to invest the money to keep our Natchez renewal going. We have a few local entrepreneurs who have done

0: Done amazing things, like the young lady I just mentioned at the beginning of the program who sold almost 600 pizza slices this weekend. These entrepreneurs, they step up, they take the risk, and it's so fun to then watch the result. We have one gentleman who decided to go in and buy a defunct shopping center. We had been wearing it out trying to find somebody to take on this monster, the old Tracetown Shopping Center. It had been in a state of decline and deplorable condition for 40 years. And do you know that gentleman, his name is Jimmy Smith, has now brought in the investors. We just cut the ribbon just a few weeks, months ago, on a new Hobby Lobby. And now we have now had a groundbreaking on what's about to be phase two at Tracetown, the largest TJ Maxx in the state of Mississippi, with a Home Goods built in it, an Ulta, several other ones, Bath and Body Works. It just goes, I better stop, Dave, because I'll get something wrong or I'll say something I'm not supposed to say yet.
1: What's going on with the mall?
0: You know, the mall has been thoroughly renovated and brought to where a lot of malls are now. Everything's on the front of the mall, and they're doing well. We have a great Belk there and a lot of other stores. I do miss, though, the interior experience of walking in the mall, and there is space available on the back of the mall someone has purchased and looking at something. Not sure yet what they will do there. Now, one disappointment, Dave, like other small towns, the theater closed during COVID, haven't been able to get it reopened. And theaters are shunning away from a lot of small cities now, maybe big cities too. But we're not giving up. We need a theater in Natchez. If anyone's listening, it's right there on our wish list. Please give me a call. We'd love to have you.
1: Yeah, that has been kind of an epidemic over the last 10, 20 years of theaters shutting down and not being replaced or yeah. Nothing else opening in its place. Hopefully that'll turn around. We will have to wait and see because things change.
0: But that's right.
1: There's one thing that I want to illustrate out of what you're saying. Because, you know, you talk about the grants, over $100 million worth of grants you've gotten. All of this high level.
0: Not just me, our partners, all of us working together.
1: Right, exactly. But those are power players, basically. that's not old Uncle Joe that lives down the street. But old Uncle Joe and all of his buddies showing up to buy a slice of pizza has an enormous impact as well.
0: Yes,
1: when
0: does.
1: We say it takes everybody, that includes just the regular man or woman walking around the streets of Natchez. When they show up for things, it makes a difference, doesn't it?
0: It really does. And Dave, we're so blessed to have riverboats that come to Natchez, such as the Viking Mississippi, American Cruise Lines. And you just can't make this stuff up. Yesterday, I'm headed out the front porch on my way to work. I only live two blocks from City Hall. I've got my briefcase, and there's the tour bus. And they stop in front of my house. I don't know why, but they love to stop in front of my house and tell people this is where the mayor lives. And they're all waving, and I'm waving, and you know, and next thing you know, I'm walking down the street, the bus pulls over and invites me on the bus to say hello to people from all over the world who are visiting Natchez in grand Viking style. We actually, American Cruise Lines, largest cruise company in America, is about to embark upon a $5.5 million dock project on Silver Street. They're building a boat that the boat is in construction now that will match the dock, because as soon as the Eola is completed, and we're hoping by 2028, Natchez will become the first city other than Memphis and New Orleans to host overnight riverboat guests flying in from all over the country to not stay in New Orleans or Memphis, but to spend the night in Natchez and get on the boat the next morning right there on our beautiful river.
1: Well, and one thing that you have to realize that some people don't, I think, and my wife was surprised first time I took her to Natchez because she had never been, is how much of that French/New Orleans style architecture and the touches and the influence are visible in Natchez, especially downtown and towards the river itself, because it's a lot of the same people. helped build Natchez and then went on to New Orleans, right?
0: It's really cool. I mean, people forget that we are 2 years older than New Orleans. And in fact, we have a restaurant, great breakfast spot called the Little Easy. They've got a good lunch too and dinner. We also have the Little Easy Tour Company, and we have a lot of people who come to Natchez and say, wow, it's just the greatest vibe, the music, the live oaks, the carriage rides, and the river and the sunsets, and yet a lot easier to get around in and a lot safer than New Orleans. We're very grateful to have what we take for granted sometimes in Natchez, and it is truly a charming city.
1: Well, let me just say that revitalizing a city that had went through a downturn, we talked about that last segment, has some analogies with sports, and here's the one in particular I'm thinking of. You can be on a losing streak. Nothing beats a losing streak more than a winning streak, because the more you win, the more people get on board, and the more momentum you build, and the more support you have. And that's why it's so important to keep pushing forward and keep every single person over in Adams County involved.
0: That is exactly true. You know, I grew up in the time of Bear Bryant, and everybody was always talking about Coach Bryant and how they were doing Alabama. You know, he actually lost some games. But you never heard him talking about the losses. He was all about the wins. I spoke to a group last night, and I said, you know, negativity is as contagious as the flu. I have to be positive every day, and I have to self-administer multiple doses of positivity every day. And that's what we all need, because truly, if we have the right attitude, we can do anything. And that has been proven time and time again.
1: Well, it goes back to, and I cannot believe I'm going to bring this up, but the what they call the law of attraction. You attract what you put out. If you're putting out positivity, good things happen. If you put out negativity and you whine and complain and you moan and you gripe, guess what's going to happen? And I think you've got exactly the right approach to continue Natchez's, you know, meteoric rise, I'm going to call
0: Thank
1: it
0: you,
1: that.
0: Dave. And it is meteoric, and oh, my goodness, it would take another hour or two just to touch the surface on everything that's happening. We just tell people, come see us. Come see it for yourself, and let us show you a good time in the Bluff City, the most amazing city, where we have made great progress, where we're working together, overcoming divisions of our past, and moving forward into a bright future. It's a good time.
1: Well, you're doing a fantastic job. It's obvious to anyone that's paying attention over in Natchez, you and everybody else involved, really doing a great job in turning things around in what I very truthfully called at the beginning, one of my favorite cities in Mississippi, period. I just love Natchez, always have. And just keep doing what you're doing. And I would like to say there was one life lesson enclosed in this interview for anyone, and that is this: if you really want to make sure you're motivated to keep your yard maintenance up, just get on the tour. When the bus is going to be stopping in front of the house, you keep the weeds out of the flower bed, don't you?
0: My first thought, I am sure glad we got those weeds out of the flower beds. And that was a project my wife embarked upon just a couple weekends ago.
1: Well, you do what you got to do in this life when those kind of things are presented, but that is very much a neat story, and it kind of encapsulates the Natchez experience to me. You go take a tour of a city, and the mayor gets on the bus and starts talking and shaking your hand. That doesn't happen anywhere.
0: It happens a lot in Natchez. And Dave, just come on down, and we'll take you under the hill. You know, Friday is fried catfish at Magnolia Grill. And it just doesn't get any better than that.
1: I'm in. You said you had me a fried catfish. I didn't even listen to the rest of it. I'm in.
0: Can't Mayor, wait.
1: Mayor Dan Gibson, mayor of the city of Natchez. Go by and see him. If you don't have anywhere you're going this weekend, you do now. Go ahead and get the gas in the tank and get ready to go. We'll talk to you again soon, Mayor, okay?
0: Thank you for having me on, Dave.
1: Anytime. We continue with the last half hour of Middays in the Element Wealth Studios right after this on Super Talk Mississippi. Keep it here.
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9: I'm JT Mitchell with Super Talk News, brought to you by Mama Justice. If you get injured in an accident, call Mama Justice for a free consultation at 662-883-6262. Miss Mississippi 2026 is underway in Vicksburg as 38 contestants look to earn the crown and advance to Miss America. Here is Miss Mississippi producer Ashley Thompson with the schedule.
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1: 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Super Talk, Mississippi Middays, live in the Element Well Studios, as always. Wonderful day. Enjoyed visiting with Mayor Dan Gibson. Great guy, doing great things. And really, to be honest, I was thinking this while he and I were talking, a lot of other people need to kind of look at what he's doing and how they are doing it over in Natchez, he and everybody else involved, because there has been a turnaround, a very noticeable turnaround over in Natchez, and it's good stuff. We need more of that kind of that kind of approach to things, relentless positivity, if you will. And we don't get the opportunity to indulge in that very often these days because, again, as we talk about all the time, everything is negative, negative, negative, negative, negative. We have to get away from that and sometimes just focus on the good that could be coming if we allow ourselves to be open to it. Just my thought, for whatever that's worth. Last night, yesterday, in the elections, the one everyone was watching yesterday was the main senatorial primaries. No surprise. Graham, I'm not a Nazi, I promise. I covered that tattoo. Plattner won, I think it was like 70% of the vote, but his only opponent was the governor of Maine, who had dropped out back in April. So, not a big surprise, he won with a huge amount. Saw an interesting take on that, though, from Greg Gutfield. He pointed this out. Said, Plattner won and won big with the Democrats, and what that does is take the wind out of the sails of two things. Number one, you're going to show up and give a massive victory to a guy who had an actual, honest-to-goodness, verified Nazi-inspired tattoo. Well, I don't think you need to be calling people Nazis anymore, do you? I mean, you just firmly supported one who said, oh, yeah, that's old, don't worry about it, I didn't really mean it. Oh, well, that's okay then. The other thing it takes and diffuses is the Me Too nonsense, because apparently the various women who have come forward and said that he did improper things sexually, well, apparently the Democrats in Maine either don't believe them or they do believe them and don't care. And I think the rallying cry for a while around that has been, believe all women. Looking at you, E. Jean Carroll. That kind of, in a proper universe, that would destroy both of those arguments that we have all gotten sick of hearing. It's not going anywhere, Rhino. You and I both know that, because there are two different sets of rules when it comes to a Democratic mind.
2: Yeah, and they've gotten too much power out of being able to belittle and dehumanize their opponents.
1: Yeah, that's all they do. And they're not going to stop that anytime soon. But pay no attention to our guy. It's fine. He's going to be just fine. He's good. Which brings me to something else. And this conversation started about a week ago. I don't know if you saw any of this. Even President Trump made this comment. I saw one piece of polling data that said among Democratic voters, the leading potential candidate, the one they would most like to see on the ballot as a Democrat for president in 2028, was Hunter Biden. Really? Really? This is where we're going with this. Now, in second place was Kamala Harris, and I'm pretty sure she's a non-starter from the word go at this point. But Hunter Biden? I realize he's on some sort of social media redemption tour right now, trying to prove he's just a regular, likable old guy. But how does he even get into the conversation

0: to run for president on the Democratic ticket. How does that name even come up? How does it occur to anyone?
1: Because worthless liberals have no shame.
0: Well, there's that. And he's got the last name of Biden. And they have wanted a dynasty for so long. We had the Bushes. We've had all of these, you know, connected people throughout the years. The Democrats have not had that. I think that's driving it partially, too. You know, we can vote for Biden again. Well, yeah, you voted for a dementia patient. Now you can vote for a crackhead. Yeah, that's perfect. That's perfect logical thought. But again, the problem is the cult of the Democratic Party has grown so strong and got such a firm grip on its membership's minds that they'll vote for anybody they're told to vote for. Doesn't matter who it is. Doesn't matter if it makes sense. They're going to show up and vote. That's why Republicans have to keep showing up to vote at ridiculous levels. Not that we necessarily get ridiculous levels of voter turnout, even still. I realize we'll never be perfect and never get to 100% turnout, but why can't we come close? I think the last presidential election turnout in the country was in the 70%, like 75, 76% turnout. If that's the case, that means one in four voters didn't bother to show up. Or, you know, they've been dead for 50 years and they didn't return the ballot in time. It's not even a joke these days when you look at what's going on in California. By the way, Steve Hinton, apparently they called it last night. He will be in the general election against, what's his name, Xera, for governor of California. So you got a Republican and a Democrat that are going to be there. He did pull that off. He did pull out ahead enough to where they felt comfortable calling it. But the laws in California are ridiculous. And they're very much weighted to help the pre-programmed mindless drones that will do anything they can to support anyone with a D after their name, whether it makes sense or not, whether there's any basis in reality for it or not. They'll do whatever it takes to make sure they win.
1: And if that doesn't work, they'll just resort to cheating, because according to California law, if the postmark on the mail-in ballot is illegible or not there, as long as the person voting took the time to date their own ballot, then we're using the honor system, because the date they put on the ballot has to be the accurate date, right?
0: Yeah, well, they also legalized ballot harvesting. You go and you can get a ballot from somebody else. They actually have two signature lines on the ballot. One for the person the ballot was mailed to, for them to sign it over. And then another one for the person that's actually filling out the ballot and casting it to sign it as well. The problem is, I saw a picture of one of those ballots that was turned in. For the person giving it over, because the law clearly states if you can't write your name, you can just make some kind of mark. Somebody drew a smiley face on the signature line for the person that received the ballot, and then the person that cast it for them, obviously a doctor, because it was a squiggly line in that signature. No idea what it said, who it was. It doesn't matter. The other thing they've done is made it illegal even for municipalities in California to require voter ID. Can't show your ID. You can't voluntarily show your ID when you go to vote. If you want to, they will refuse. This is what they want for the entire country. Make no mistake. They want this to be in place everywhere. That's the way it should be, according to them, because, just as Rhino said, it's not may the best man win, it's may our person win at any cost. Using any methods we can think up that get us over that finish line and get our person into office. Now, to bring that all back around to what I started with, What lengths would they have to go to get Hunter Biden in the White House? This is actually in the conversation now. President Trump, in an interview last week, was asked about it. Said, well, I think Hunter Biden could actually win in 2028, which is President Trump winding everybody up and mobilizing the troops. I get the purpose for it, but still, that's the level that the conversation is at for Hunter Biden to be the Democratic nominee for president in 2028. We haven't lost the plot. We've lost the book, if that happens. We've closed the library down, if that happens. Forget losing the plot. The fun will continue until morale improves. Just warning you. One more segment. One last go around. Right after this in the Element Wealth Studios on Middays here on Super Talk Mississippi. Keep it here.
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1: 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Gerard Gibbert. Middays with Gerard. Super Talk Mississippi.

0: But the men stood fast with their guns on their shoulders, not knowing what to do with the contradicting orders. The general said he would do his own duty.
1: Welcome back. Super Talk Mississippi Middays in the Element Wealth Studios. I want to end with a couple of things here. One of them is something that we're seeing more and more of. We've talked about it before. The Carmelo Anthony verdict yesterday kind of brings it to light. Two teenage boys getting a jawing match at each other, and one of them decides, well, the only proper response is to stab this person in the chest and kill them. We see this more and more. We see it with the controversies over trail rides. You know, we had the shooting at the trail ride in central Mississippi. We had fights break out at a trail ride down in southwest Mississippi. And all of this comes back to me to one thing. People no longer have the ability to process their emotions in any kind of acceptable way. You just go off. That's what you do. That's, you know, the standard reaction, and it's justified no matter the situation. Saw somebody on TikTok that I think put it perfectly. It was a girl doing a video. She said, as I watch the news, I realize that we have far too many people running around who have never received a justice knuckle to the nose. She's not wrong. You get that even from an early age. But we seem to have lost the ability to disagree. Everything has played into that. Politics especially has played into that. We don't disagree. We scream. We call each other names. We do horrible things in the name of what is right. And I think overall, society is suffering for it. Not just in politics, in everything. It's an entire blanket problem in every aspect of life. The political part of that is just an example of how much it's in every part of life. It's nonstop strife and battle and going to war over anything, everything. And I'm just not sure that's productive in the long run. Now, having said that, I'm just going to throw this out here. They have done a study, started back during COVID, where they were tracking people's movements. Rhino and I sat here and watched as they were showing the cell phone data of cell phones traveling, which very plainly illustrated they had already been watching every step you took. Well, they started collating that data of people on foot. And they have discovered that the vast majority of people, if they're just milling around aimlessly, go left. No. You would think that would be a great argument for the Democratic Party, known as the left. That statement was false. People go to the right. They actually had races, foot races, back in the late 1800s, that they made right turns, not left turns. Or left turns, not right turns. They had to change it because it didn't fit. People do things for the most ridiculous reasons. The reasons on this is that everybody else is doing it. Peer pressure, basically. We have to get peer pressure out of everything. We have to just do the right things for the right result and quit worrying so much about the process that we go through. The process is only there to get you to the result you're trying to reach. The process is not the goal. The process of losing your mind and stabbing someone in the chest or pulling out a gun and shooting people because you had a disagreement, you're having an argument, well, that doesn't get you to the result you want, does it? Never does. Never will. But we have lost control of the process in a lot of parts of society, and that will continue until several large foots are placed down firmly and we get things back under control. What's that going to take? A bunch of things that a bunch of people are not going to like. Just telling you the truth. Jot that down in your Uncle Dave Told Me So notebook. I'm sure you still got it somewhere. Dig it out. Jot that one down. We'll check back on how right I was a few years from now. Rhino, enjoyed it as always have, man. Always enjoy being in here with you.
2: Oh, yeah, dude.
1: And we will do it again soon. See, I know how to suck up to my buddy. We started the show with soccer talk. I know how to get him, right? Have a good day. Enjoy yourself. Be safe. And we will do this again soon. My friend, I'll see you then.
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4: Fox News, I'm Therese Crowley. President Trump tells Fox Iran had a chance to sign a deal and survive. Now they'll have to pay the price with U.S. retaliation after Iran downed an Army Apache helicopter.
5: President Trump told me that he is getting close to ordering new strikes against Iranian power plants and bridges because he says the Iranians are tapping the United States along when it comes to the negotiating process. He says the bully of the Middle East is dead.
4: Fox's Trey Yangston, Tel Aviv. President Trump signed the bill funding ICE and Border Patrol and was asked about Democrat Graham Platner winning the Maine Senate nomination despite his alleged behavior with women and Nazi tattoos.
6: He's a thug. And they're trying to make excuses for him. I mean, he's worse than any human being that's ever run for office, probably.
4: Platner vows to earn the trust. 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
8: Your Southwest Mississippi forecast from the National Weather Service calls for sunshine today and a high near 93 degrees. Heat index values climbing as high as 99. Tonight, mostly clear, low around 72. Sunshine tomorrow, high near 93. Mostly clear tomorrow night, look for a low around 74.
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10: You're listening to Super Talk News. I'm Caleb Saylors. Bond has been denied for the brothers accused of shooting and injuring a Covington County deputy. Cortavius and Cortavian Hobbs appeared in court on Wednesday. Both are charged with two counts of attempted capital murder and hindering prosecution. The duo was reportedly involved in the shooting of Deputy Yates Rodney on Monday afternoon. The law enforcement officer was rushed to medical care after the gunfire rang out, but is said to be in stable condition at this time. For more information, go to supertalk.fm. With the warmer temperatures in Mississippi comes the presence of a familiar foe, the mosquito, and the state health department is urging residents to take precautions against these pesky insects this summer. Health officials encourage the public to wear mosquito spray or long sleeves when outdoors and to avoid standing water.
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12: Mississippi State outfielder Jacob Parker has been named National Freshman of the Year by Perfect Game. While the Bulldogs fell short of making it to the College World Series, Parker was a huge bright spot all season, hitting a freshman program record 18 home runs with 62 RBI. He's the first Bulldog to win the honor since JT Ginn in 2019. Adding to the excitement in Starkville, Parker announced on Wednesday morning that he will be returning to Mississippi State for his sophomore season. And a quick look at today's gas prices. The average cost for a gallon of regular fuel in Mississippi is $3.73, about a penny cheaper than yesterday and around 10 cents less than a week ago. That being said, this time last year, gas was going for roughly $2.63 per gallon. Be sure to keep up with all things Mississippi by heading on over to supertalk.fm. I'm Caleb Saylor.
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0: by request from Mike in Oxford en route to Omaha. There you go. Little convoy. Well done, Lance.
1: C-Dub, man. Love the picture of it. He's just laying there in the field picking daisies or something, laying on his side. Old school music's the best, man.
0: 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This is MRC. 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Yesterday, President Trump said there's going to be a response. There has to be a response to a U.S. Apache helicopter that was shot down by the Iranians. U.S. military launched airstrikes on Wednesday, earlier today, on Iran, following the crash of an Army helicopter near the Strait of Hormuz that President Trump blamed on the Islamic Republic. Now, Tehran has vowed to respond, throwing into question efforts to reach a permanent ceasefire in the Iran war that's seen the Strait of Hormuz effectively choked off and global energy prices spiking. Missile alert sirens sounded in the island kingdom of Bahrain, home of the U.S. Navy's 5th Fleet, which Tehran said it targeted for retaliation. Fighter jets from the U.S. Air Force and Navy conducted the strikes, the U.S. military's Central Command said, targeting air defense, ground control stations, and surveillance radar sites. Iran acknowledged strikes around Bandar Abbas and Kishim Island, but gave no details on the damage. Central Command said the operation was a proportional response to recent attacks on U.S. forces and international commercial ships transiting regional waters. Trump said in a social media post that Iran had shot down the aircraft while it was on patrol over the strait and declared the U.S. must, of necessity, respond to this attack. Iran's top diplomat said foreign military forces near its territory are at constant risk, and later vowed that there would be a response to the new U.S. strikes. Iranian forces, quote, will leave no attack or threat unanswered, close quote. That's according to the Iranian Foreign Minister Abbas Araghchi. Leave our region if you want to be safe, he said. The downing of the Apache attack helicopter, the strikes by the military, further strained the two-month sort of ceasefire, and it came a day after Iran and Israel exchanged fire for the first time since the fragile truce took place. Iranian state television said on Tuesday that the Israeli attacks killed at least two members of the country's air defense units. Whew! It's a powder keg. And there are cans of gas and available lighters and matches all around. A bill to provide nearly $70 billion for immigration enforcement narrowly passed in the House yesterday, and now it goes to President Trump's desk for his signature. That signature is expected to happen today. Republicans used their majority by the hair of their chinny chin chin to get the bill over the finish line, funding a pair of Homeland Security agents through the next 3 years, meaning through the remainder of Donald Trump's administration. The bill passed by a vote of 214 to 212 over objections by Democrats. The White House bill will provide $38 billion for ICE over the next 3 years, $26 billion for Border Patrol, and another $5 billion for unforeseen costs. It front-loads routine annual funding, ensuring a virtually uninterrupted flow of money as the Trump administration seeks to deport a reported 1 million people per year. Speaker Mike Johnson needed near-perfect attendance and unity on his side to complete weeks of action. This is where the legislation got sidetracked over the last month or so. With the $1 billion allocated for White House security, including for the new ballroom, and $1.8 billion to fund and compensate allies of the president who claim they have been unjustly investigated and prosecuted, those proposals proved politically toxic and were scrapped. Yes. Thomas says, and I was going to bring this up next, actually, says, speaking of ICE, I see the liberals in Oxford are upset over some actions around my fair city. I don't have all of the details on this. I actually have reached out to learn more about this. There was what appeared to be a coordinated roadblock effort yesterday on Highway 7 to pull over, identify, and arrest illegals who were on the road. What Thomas is referring to is the people that are saying, hey, this was a targeted apprehension of workers who were making their way home at the end of the day, presumably to the DeSoto County and Memphis areas. I do not have that as fact at this point, but based on some of the videos that you see online, there's a long backup of traffic. There were a number of cars that were pulled off on the side of the road and were left as illegals were apprehended, presumably to be deported. But I guess we'll see where that goes. And yeah, there were a lot of people that were really, really upset about that yesterday, pointing to the fact that, hey, these are people that are working, trying to make money to take care of their families, and they were targeted with this, I don't know, do you call it a sting operation?
1: I don't know. It's, I mean, I understand people being upset about, you know, ripping folks out of the country and, you know, they're working and all that. But, I mean, if you really tried to go do this in any other country, just break in and start making a living and don't pay taxes and, you know, get all the goods, I don't think it's going to work out well for you. I just don't understand sometimes why we here think that it's, you know, we got to be the nicest of people all the time. And we are. I think America's a wonderful place, great people. I mean, obviously we have our issues, but we're very accommodating, you know. I mean, if you compare us to the rest of the world.
0: Ceasefire text line, somebody said, people love ICE raids until they come to their town. I don't think there's any...
1: I don't think anybody loves them.
0: Yeah, that I think is a mischaracterization.
1: Yeah.
0: I think you can be for controlling the border, for closing the border, for having a process of making sure that illegal immigrants are not coming into the United States unchecked and unvetted, and still have compassion.
1: Sure.
0: For people whose lives are uprooted, whether they are here legally or not. Mm-hmm. You can still have compassion for those whose lives are uprooted and families are separated.
1: I totally agree. I mean, I'm not trying to be cold. It's just as we look at the accommodation and the hospitality of this country, I think it can be taken advantage of by some. Not all, of course.
0: Yeah. I'm not sure exactly what somebody is referring to. It says it's kind of what our country was founded on. If you're talking about immigrants coming to the United States, yes, I would agree with that.
1: Sure.
0: There's a difference, though, in legal and illegal immigration. If we get more information on that story, then we will share it with you, I promise. Jay McDaniel will join us next. He's executive director with the Mississippi Gaming Commission. We'll talk about what is going on with the commission, where we are with some of the illegal gambling initiatives that the Gaming Commission has embarked on, and a whole lot more. That's coming up next. Mornings with Richard Cross, Super Talk, Mississippi.
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1: Want to know what's being said in the halls of the Capitol? You're in the right place. Mornings with Richard Cross continues on Super Talk Mississippi.

0: 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Our first guest this morning is Jay McDaniel, Executive Director with the Mississippi Gaming Commission. Jay, good morning, sir. How are you today?
1: Good morning, Richard. Doing great. How are you?
0: Doing well. Thank you for some of your time. Just kind of an overall update right now from what is going on at the Gaming Commission.
1: So things are busy right now. The gaming in general, casino gaming, is steady so far this year. You know, we've done 5 months so far, and it's the coastal market's a little ahead of last year, and the river markets are a little down. So we're pretty much even from last year, where we did over $2.4 billion in gaming revenue. State gets 8% of that, so that's very important to us. But I don't know if you've read in the news, there's a lot of acquisitions proposed out there. Tilman Fertitta, our ambassador to Italy, who owns a Empire Entertainment Empire, he's got the Golden Nugget here in Mississippi, and they have a purchase agreement, or in the process of possibly purchasing Caesars, which is a huge acquisition, and Caesars has four properties here. So right now, the Gaming Commission, my three commissioners would have to review and approve that here, as he would have to do in all the states he does business, but that's

0: going on. And then you have the People Inc. empire, the Barry Diller empire, has now proposed to purchase MGM. So those are two very large, gaming consolidation acquisitions kind of floating out there. And there are a few others you may read about in the coming coming weeks or months. So with that said, just a lot going on out there in the world.
1: Jay, what is the general feeling of the board with the Gaming Commission about acquisitions like that? When you look at big groups compared to individual operators?
0: So, yeah, in Mississippi, you know, we're very open market. You know, so the way we look at things is, you know, we don't scrutinize maybe like the FTC does about, you know, you obviously don't want to oversaturate one market, but that's kind of antitrust guys look at that. The feds look at that from a Mississippi standpoint. If it's good for, you know, just business in general, if it still creates a strong gaming environment, a lot of times these will put better quality out there. You know, you got one by maybe a couple of properties that were distressed and make them better. And that's what the commissioners want. You know, the commissioners are smart businessmen, do not want to get in the way of development, business growth. So it's really, unless there's a major issue, Richard, where we see a problem that this is going to create, say down in Biloxi, at the end of the day, it's like, well, where our gaming operations meet our regulations, meet our requirements, and you'll be a good corporate citizen. Those are the primary goals here, is to make sure they're run by a good company.
1: You know, you mentioned that the coast casinos are outpacing the river casinos in terms of revenue. I think most people know kind of the evolution of gaming in Mississippi. It started in Tunica County with Splash all those years ago. I guess it's been over 30 years ago now. And then we saw more that kind of popped up. Obviously, Tuna became a gaming mecca. You had Vicksburg. You had Lula right there at the Helena Bridge, which was Isle of Capri forever. I don't even know if that's the name of the casino at this point.
0: It is.
1: Is life support, Tunica looks vastly different than it did 20 years ago, maybe even a decade ago, and their properties that have left. Is life support the best way to describe the gaming industry along the river and specifically in Tunica?
0: I think for Tunica, if it's not life support, it's really close, Richard. I mean, fortunately, we have some good operators there. Ken has a property there. Foundation Gaming runs a good property there. Caesars has. So, you know, do they have the capital to put in and keep them going? But, man, I've closed four up there in the last 10, 12 years. And, closing four casinos in a market, that's almost half the market. We still have five in Tunica, but we had 10. So, back when Harrah's closed, Harrah's was the large one that had the convention center, the golf course, three hotels. When that one closed, and it was really a matter of just too much property, that kind of started this trend of Tunica just wasn't what it used to be. It is still a popular gaming market. They're just doing half of what they used to do. So that's why I don't want to say fully life support in that. I think it will still continue to be a market. I just don't see it ever being what it was, absent some kind of change in the market conditions, and not just gaming, just economic development in the area. You know, Tennessee has mobile sports wagering, so people aren't going to drive down from Memphis like they used to. Arkansas has upped their game. The racetracks there now have nicer casinos. So it's nothing, no fault of our operators up there. It's just the market conditions harder to bring customers to that area.
1: Well, and that's what I was going to ask you next is how much of...
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0: I have nicer casinos, so it's nothing, no fault of our operators up there. It's just the market conditions harder to bring customers to that area.
1: Well, and that's what I was going to ask you next is how much of what they've done in West Memphis at Southland and what Saracen has done kind of in the Arkansas Delta, that southeastern part of Arkansas, has been the impetus for the downward trend with those Delta casinos, specifically in Tunica.
0: Yeah, that's a big part of it. 2011, we had just come out of the recession, so you don't

0: already been hit with kind of an economic downturn. Then the flood, if you remember 2011, big flood, the casinos closed for about a month. And that happened to be the exact same time that Southland did an expansion. And they just started going hard with targeted ads, come to Southland, Tunica's all full. I mean, some of it was really some nasty marketing. And so they picked up a lot of that Memphis market that just kept going over there, even when the casinos reopened. So just that was kind of the catalyst, and it just hasn't really recovered since. And then you throw in the expansion of Midwestern gaming, Illinois, Indiana, Missouri. People used to drive down 55, you know, from Chicago to come to Tunica because there just weren't casinos in the area. Now there are, and they're expanding up there. So, and it's something, I mean, it's a lesson that our state just needs to continue to watch. I mean, the coast is great now, but you legalize it in Alabama or Georgia or Texas, you could start to see the same thing there. So we're always watchful for that.
1: Well, and that's a really interesting point. I'm curious if there are other places in the United States where you've looked at kind of a boom and bust cycle with casinos. They come in, people are super excited about them, and then over time, maybe they don't invest in them, or maybe they do invest in them, but new options are available. Are there other places where you have seen kind of the rise and fall of entire areas of gaming?
0: I don't know to the level that we're seeing in Tunica, simply because if you think, Richard, 30 years ago when Tunica and everything was really growing, it was really Nevada, us, and Atlantic City. I mean, those are kind of the three big markets, and that's Tunica was the third biggest market in the U.S. New Jersey experienced a downturn in Atlantic City, similar.
1: I was wondering if Atlantic City might be what you pointed to.
0: Yeah. Atlantic City definitely saw a downturn. Recession era 2008, but they did a really good job of, unfortunately, I can't point to any particular economic driver other than the operators there got together, and I do believe they worked together with their gaming commission, with their state. What can we do to improve the view of Atlantic City? And not all of the casinos came back, but the ones that did, fortunately, you had corporations willing to put money into them. And so now the seven or eight that are there, or I believe it was 12 before, I may be wrong, but some of them left, but the ones that came back better. And I think you've seen a resurgence in Atlantic City. And I'll tell you one thing New Jersey did. I'm not saying this is, you know, the online gaming thing is a big, a lot of people don't like to talk about it. But what New Jersey recognized is New York is about to take a lot of our business away because New York's got gaming now. So they allow their operators to start doing online gaming to try and get people from the edges of New Jersey to continue to game and not leave and go into New York. And that helped them. And so I'm not saying that's something that should be done, but that's one thing they point to that. New Jersey will tell you that online gaming for them worked because it kept people in the edges of the state from leaving and going into New York and Pennsylvania. So all that to say, it's just an example of a state kind of looking at it and saying, this works for us. We need to do something to change. Don't just sit on the old model. And that's what they've done.
1: You know, it's interesting that you bring that up. I posted something on X about a week ago. I was watching, it was an NBA Finals game, and DraftKings has a series of ads that are running right now where they point to being available in all 50 states, which is certainly a change, and it has to do with prediction markets. I'll ask you about that on the other side of the break if we can, because we've had this conversation about online gaming in Mississippi and whether or not mobile sports betting should be legal. Should it be anything beyond mobile sports betting? We'll pick the conversation up with Jay McDaniel there on the other side of this timeout. He's the executive director with the Mississippi Gaming Commission. We'll take a quick timeout. We got more coming up with you. It's Mornings with Richard Cross, Supertalk Mississippi, streaming at supertalk.fm and Supertalk TV. We're back with you right after this.

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9: You are listening to Super Talk News. I'm Caleb Saylor. Bond has been denied for the brothers accused of shooting and injuring a Covington County deputy. Cortavius and Cortavian Hobbs appeared in court on Wednesday. Both are charged with two counts of attempted capital murder and hindering prosecution. The duo was reportedly involved in the shooting of Deputy Yates Rodney on Monday afternoon. The law enforcement officer was rushed to medical care after the gunfire rang out, but is said to be in stable condition at this time. For more information, go to supertalk.fm. With the warmer temperatures in Mississippi comes the presence of a familiar foe, the mosquito, and the state health department is urging residents to take precautions against these pesky insects this summer. Health officials encourage the public to wear mosquito spray or long sleeves when outdoors and to avoid standing water.
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you. Mornings with Richard Cross, Super Talk Mississippi. We get more reaction on Country Music Wednesdays than any other day of the week. From our guests, from listeners, everybody's on board with the bump music. Jay McDaniel is my guest, executive director.

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2: I love it. Yeah, I love it.
1: Tease this before the break. So the mobile sports betting and online gaming conversation is one that rolls on in Mississippi, and it rolls on without any movement from the legislature over a number of years, particularly online sports betting. I mentioned this to you before the break. During a recent sporting event, I saw an ad from DraftKings saying that they were now available in all 50 states, and it caused you to go, hold on a second. I don't think we've got mobile sports betting in Mississippi. What's this? And so I dug a little bit. They have launched what they call a super app in which, side-by-side with their traditional online sports betting, they now have prediction markets that are available. Kalshi is the one that, I guess, has made that most popular. It's basically the buying of contracts, so it technically is not sports betting. Even though it absolutely is sports betting, what is the impact on Mississippi by that?
2: So, yeah, the Kalshi situation that is being created by the regulation of the CFTC that is basically allowing their licensees under federal law to operate these exchanges has now opened up the floodgates of what, like you say, appears to be sports betting, just like our licensees do it. But it's the nuances of it fit under this federal law that Kalshi and even the CFTC, our federal government, is arguing this preempts state law. So even if I say it's illegal, it doesn't matter because this law makes it legal under the federal regime. So what's happened, Richard, is Kalshi was kind of the first. They've been doing it for a year now. You and I talked about this in February, and I warned our operators. I was like, look, guys, this is not stopping anytime soon. They just had a $22 billion valuation of Kalshi. One, because they are doing something that's very popular, and because of the position of our current administration and the CFTC, that it fits under that law. Until the Supreme Court says it doesn't, I think it's going to continue to happen. And 6 months ago, I would have told you, I think eventually the Supreme Court shuts this down, but every day that goes by, there are more federal circuits. Some are siding with the states. Some are siding with the operators and the CFTC. The CFTC has actually started suing states that are trying to enforce their state laws. So if you wonder why it's happening here, it's because it really, at this point, can't be stopped, not immediately. It takes a long, drawn-out litigation, and that's what we're seeing nationwide. So a company like DraftKings that was operating legally in the sports betting space, doing fine with fantasy and sports, has to say, well, if Kalshi's going to do it, can we get in that game too? But for them, they got to be very careful because they have these gaming licenses. And so in Mississippi, it's on their app, but you should not be able to buy a sports contract here because they've got an agreement they're going to have that offering, but not with sports. But that may be different in Alabama. It may be different in Tennessee. That's why you see them saying, we've got something in all 50 states. It may just look a little different state by state. So it's just chaos. It really is, and it's very frustrating.
1: All right, so to be clear, if I want to download the DraftKings app onto my phone and I want to bet on the if I want to buy a contract on the Ole Miss-North Carolina baseball game on Friday night, I cannot do that in Mississippi right now?
2: Not on the DraftKings app. Or you shouldn't. If you can, I'll talk to them. But you can on Kalshi because Kalshi is not a licensee of ours, and they don't care what we say. So right now you can go on Kalshi. I'm not trying to plug them, but you can pick the North Carolina-Ole Miss matchup and buy a contract. You know, it's they've got North Carolina as a slight advantage. So if you pay $100 on Ole Miss, your contract's going to pay more than your contract on North Carolina. And their argument is, if Richard buys that contract on one side, Jay's buying it on the other, and they're basically swapping with each other. The house is not involved; it just takes a fee. But that's really the same thing that goes on in a sports book. Is they

0: change the line to get money on both sides. That's how they make money. They don't want everyone betting on one side. So it's for the listeners that don't know, it's very interesting. It's just kind of where we are right now.
1: The reaction online that I got to that post a week or so was mixed. I mean, there were people who said that gambling is immoral and it is a tax on the poor and it's not something that we need in Mississippi. There was a response on there from the Speaker of the House, Jason White, who said, hey, let's be clear. When you say the state has not allowed this to move forward, it's the Senate that has not allowed this to move forward. He pointed out that the House had passed online sports betting legislation multiple times and it had died in the Senate. So I guess we should get that out there. I'm not trying to be too generic when I say the state. At this point, does it even make sense for the legislature, the Senate in particular, to say, we give up, make it legal, let's collect the tax revenue? Or is it, as Senator Blunt said to me a few months ago, it's really not enough revenue to worry about anymore?
0: Yeah, those are tough questions, and I'm not elected to answer those, but you're right. I mean, we talked about that in February even. I mentioned, you know, I know that operators don't like the argument, well, someone else is doing it, so we should too. But you got to consider that, Richard, is that Cauchy is getting bigger. If eventually the Supreme Court authorizes it, then do you come in and say, okay, well, we might as well do it too, because this is for 18-year-olds, not just 21-year-olds. And the problem gambling, unfortunately, I hate it, but it's going to likely occur. So let's get some skin in the game. Let's, if we were to legalize it, my argument would be to put some of that tax revenue into problem gambling resources, Department of Mental Health. You know, Ole Miss just launched the Center on Collegiate Gambling. I don't know if you read that. I'm glad they did that. The IHL approved that. I think they said it's $700,000 a year to run this. Well, let's fund it with that tax revenue, because I'm glad they're doing that. You know, I want to see those statistics. I have a son in college, you know, that worries me. So all that to say is it's tough. I get it. But it just gets bigger and bigger, the illegal market. And unfortunately, it is. I think every state regulator will tell you it's probably here to stay. So it's just going to have to be, if the Senate wants to make the decision, hey, we'll fight it another way. Give me the tools to fight it. Yeah, let's do that.
1: Jay, is this just a new chapter in a really, really old book? A book about gambling where people will find a way if they want to gamble, period?
0: I think so, Richard. But it used to be you had to drive to that corner store that had machines in the back, or you had to go to your bookie, you know, physically, or call him on the phone. The thing about that is 10 years ago, if I got a call from a sheriff that he had a little place with illegal machines, sure, my guys would drive up there, destroy the machines, seize the funds, charge them, easy. You can't do that anymore. It's all through your mobile device. And I don't have the ability to reach into a foreign country and stop them from doing it. I've mentioned this before, and I'll say it again. It's going to take Department of Justice. It's going to take major state action, you know, RICO kind of cases. And even if you get one or two, there's 100 more doing it. And so it's hard. That's why I say it's frustrating. Last session, the House passed the online gambling. The Senate passed the penalties bill that I'd asked for to make these felonies. And that's what I mean by giving me the tools to make it easier to go after them. And both failed, you know, unfortunately. So we're just kind of sitting here where we were, you know, last year. But I'll say this, my guys, I got a good team here. We are working up cases. They just take time. Then you got to have a prosecutor willing to prosecute them. So we're doing our best right now, and hopefully we'll see some results in the near future.
1: Appears to be an uphill battle.
0: It definitely is. Yeah. I'll say that.
1: Yeah. Jay, always appreciate your time and your insight. I think we covered a lot of ground there, and it's good to catch up with you. Hope you have a great summer, and we'll talk soon.
0: You too. Thank you, Richard.
1: Jay McDaniel, Executive Director with the Mississippi Gaming Association. We will wrap up the 7 o'clock hour on this 10th of June, 2026, coming up in just a few minutes. 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

0: be the first song that I remember from family road trips.
1: Oh, yeah.
0: On a tape.
1: I think that was 8-track era.
0: Well, I'm sure it was 8-track, and then it made its way to cassette tape well. And I remember that thing ending and be like, rewind it, play it again.
1: Oh, yeah.
0: Because all you wanted to hear was, giddy up, boom, bop, boom, bop,
1: bow, bow, giddy.
0: Oh, so good.
1: Yes, sir.
0: So good. A story that is dominating social media this morning. Everywhere you look, there are reactions to it. There were protests outside of McKinney Courthouse yesterday after a Texas teenager who fatally stabbed a 17-year-old track athlete from a rival team during a high school meet was convicted of murder and sentenced to 35 years in prison yesterday. McKinney is a suburb of Dallas. It's part of the Dallas-Fort Worth Metroplex. A jury rejected Carmelo Anthony's claims of self-defense during a confrontation with Austin Metcalf in stadium bleachers last year. Most people who testified were students who described a heated exchange over Anthony's refusal on a rainy spring day to leave a tent that belonged to Metcalf's team. Anthony, who is now 19 years old, did not testify at trial. Only his mother took the stand during the sentencing phase, telling jurors that her son was sorry, which is a bit of a change in reaction to some of what we saw from Carmelo Anthony in the immediate aftermath. Notoriety spread about this case. There were a ton of social media posts that amplified the killing in racial terms. Not that it should matter, but Carmelo Anthony is black and Austin Metcalf was white. Lawyers on both sides, both the plaintiff and the defense, told jurors that the tragedy had nothing to do with race. Austin's father, Jeff Metcalf, who understandably is very emotional, being that his son was murdered, has criticized those who have sought to stoke racial divisions. The father, Jeff Metcalf, given the opportunity to address Carmelo Anthony in the courtroom, said, "You failed your parents, you failed yourself, and you failed society." Jurors deliberated for less than 3 hours on the verdict. They had the option of going with the lesser charge of manslaughter, but chose not to do so. There are a lot of protesters that were outside the courthouse in McKinney, Texas, who are screaming racism. There was a former prosecutor who argued that this verdict was a legal lynching. There are others who were far less eloquent even than that, who had incredibly hateful things to say to and about the deceased, Austin Metcalf. Here to me is the biggest difference. Yes, Carmelo Anthony is going to jail for 35 years, though he is eligible for parole and could get out early with good behavior, I suppose. He chose an action that gets consequences. Consequences are a prison sentence, time in jail. But you know what? He's 19 years old. If he serves 20 years of that 35-year sentence, he'll be 39 when he's out of prison. Austin Metcalf, never mind not seeing 39, he's not going to see 19. In McKinney, Texas, his brother, his twin brother, or his older brother, I guess, accepted his diploma at graduation this year. And the Metcalf family has lost a son. And they're angry about it. Because he was sitting under a tent while it was raining at a track meet that wasn't his tent. And it turned into an argument. And ultimately, Carmelo Anthony stabbed Austin Metcalf and murdered him. But by all means, tell me more about all of these protesters who say this carrying out of justice is a miscarriage of justice, is a legal lynching. He killed the young man. Actions have consequences. Good news for Carmelo Anthony. He gets to serve a sentence and then live. Austin Metcalf doesn't get that option. The secret of a happy...
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3: News. I'm John Saucier. President Trump announced the United States will launch more strikes against Iran. Speaking today at the Oval Office, the president says Iran could still agree to a peace deal.
4: All they have to do is they have to start signing a paper. It's fully negotiated. We have a fully negotiated, but they're tapping and tapping.
3: The president accusing Iran of shooting down an army helicopter over the Strait of Hormuz. The House Judiciary Subcommittee holding a hearing over concerns the NFL's shift of live games from broadcast to streaming services is raising costs for consumers. House Judiciary Committee Chairman Rep. Jim Jordan says lawmakers trying to answer one question.
5: Does this still work for consumers? And maybe it does. Like, we haven't reached any type of conclusion. We just know the situation. We know what our constituents and what fans are telling us.
3: Well, the NFL claims most of its games are still being aired for free on broadcast TV, but fans are having a tough time finding those games when they are on streaming. 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
7: Your Southwest Mississippi forecast from the National Weather Service calls for sunshine today and a high near 93 degrees. Heat index values climbing as high as 99. Tonight, mostly clear, low around 72. Sunshine tomorrow, high near 93. Mostly clear tomorrow night, look for a low around 74.
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9: With SuperTalk News, I'm JT Mitchell. It's looking like the high-profile Jackson bribery trial will stay in Jackson. The federal government had previously asked for a venue change, looking to move it to Gulfport, but today filed a motion to withdraw, meaning they believe they can now get a fair jury inside the capital city. Former Mayor Chokwe and Tar Lumumba, sitting Hinds County District Attorney Jody Owens, and former Jackson Councilman Aaron Banks are each facing charges in connection with a scheme to bring a convention center hotel to downtown Jackson. Trial begins on July 13th. The race for U.S. Senate is heating up. Democrat Scott Colomb, who's challenging incumbent Republican Cindy Hyde-Smith, is getting $2 million from American Bridge 21st Century, a super PAC that spent $140 million back in 2024 to try to prevent President Trump from winning office.
10: Did you know that millions of Americans rely on propane for dependable energy at home, at work, on the road, and on the farm? Propane is a stable energy source to support Americans when the electric grid fails. It also complements renewables like solar and wind, providing constant power when the sun doesn't shine and the wind doesn't blow. Or it's also the ideal energy for critical infrastructure like hospitals and emergency services. Propane, energy for everyone. For more information, visit propane.com.
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1: Former Madison Central baseball player Brayden Montgomery ended his major league debut last night with a bang. Montgomery hit a walk-off two-run homer in a 3-RBI night for the White Sox in their 6-5 win against the Atlanta Braves.
2: For his most crucial at-bat of his first game, sends it in the air to left. It is back near the wall. It is over the wall for a game-winning home run.
1: That was the call from the White Sox broadcast crew. Before Montgomery was called up to the big leagues on Tuesday, he played college baseball at Texas A&M and made it all the way to Omaha. But none of his hits were quite as big as last night's.
3: That left me speechless. That was just surreal. I mean, I couldn't even hear anything. I was told the crowd was pretty loud.
1: And that was Montgomery on the big hit and the reaction from the home crowd. You can read that full story and more by heading on over to supertalk.fm. Reporting for Supertalk News, I'm Griffin Ray.
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9: 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That's a good thing. 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Now, there are so many good things happening on main streets and downtowns across the Magnolia State. So today, we are highlighting what's happening downtown this weekend. 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Don't forget, you can always go to msmainstreet.com/calendar to get more information on upcoming events. And if you're around Poplar Hill, you guys have a great event coming up this weekend. Ms. Shirley joins us to tell us a little bit more about a Blueberry Jubilee. So welcome, Ms. Shirley.
10: Well, glad to be here, Rebecca.
9: It's good to have
10: Thank you.
9: Thank you
10: for having us.
9: And
10: yes.
9: It's good to see more blueberry festivals popping up around the state. That's a delicious fruit to enjoy. So what year is this for you guys? Have y'all been doing the Blueberry Jubilee for a while?
10: This is our 43rd year. We started in 1984.
9: Okay, so you have been doing it for a second.
10: Yes, a second or two.
9: A second or two. So this must be a staple for Poplarville. What has kept it going for four decades?
10: Well, we have the big, what I call the federal USDA experiment station that has developed the varieties of blueberry plants that are grown throughout the Southeast United States. Our varieties were there. And we also have the Mississippi Experiment Station that are there next to each other. And they happen to also do blueberry research or have, and they also grow and experiment with flowers for the medallion winners for the state of Mississippi.
9: Well, that's pretty cool. So lots of good things going on around the area when it comes to blueberries. So tell us about the Jubilee. How's it the same, or maybe how's it changed over the last four decades?
10: Well, we started off in 1984 on the courthouse lawn with 25 booths. And now this year we have got over 220 booths. We stretch six city blocks. We still have the blueberry growers and blueberry products people on the courthouse lawn. And we have arts and craft vendors, food trucks scattered for six blocks.
9: Sounds like a good time. I also see maybe there's some running involved, so you won't feel guilty about eating maybe some blueberry pie?
10: Yes. We have the 5K that originally started with the PTA doing a 5K, and now the Poppleville Rotary the sponsor of the 5K and Fun Run. So that's something that's been a staple pretty much the whole time we've had the Jubilee, and that's one of the things. We have a blueberry pageant that we have each year. We've done that for almost every year that we've had the Blueberry Jubilee. And we do a baby crawl that we feature every year with the cutest little things. As long as they are crawling, they can participate in the baby crawl. But if they get up and start walking, they're disqualified.
9: It's cheating then, isn't it, Miss Shirley?
10: Yes, yes.
9: Is that what it sounds like? You just put babies in a line and they crawl to a line and see who wins?
10: Yes, yes. It's the cutest little thing that they do to watch the little babies crawl, and then they'll just sometimes just turn around and sit there and look at you and won't crawl.
9: Oh, that's fun. That's a whole lot of fun, Miss Shirley. Y'all've got some live music too, huh?
10: We have some live music. We start on Friday night and that's a pre-thing that started years ago with our storytellers. We start off on Friday night with people just coming and sitting on our town green and listening to our local Storytellers Association tell some stories, and they have some tales. And then we have a local group called the Cross Ties that is a little bluegrass group. And followed this year, we're going to have a band called Stevie Sanford Band. But then on Saturday, which is Jubilee Day, we have the Stars that will be playing at 11 o'clock, and they are a very popular favorite with our Jubilee goers. We have Luca Holland, who this will be her second year to perform for us. And then we have a group called the Dean King Band. This will be their first time to perform as our closing act for the Blueberry Jubilee.
9: So, Miss Shirley, it sounds like such a good time and delicious. Obviously, it's honoring that great blueberry bush, plant, however you want to say it. I think it's a bush.
10: yeah, it's a bush. We've got several growers that will be featuring, of course, fresh blueberries. And we have one of our only person that started off in 1984 is Myra Smith, and she has homemade blueberry pies, breads, cakes, jams, jellies, all kinds of things. And she's been with us the full time, and she's up on the courthouse lawn in front of there selling her product.
9: Miss Shirley, it sounds like we need to get her on Good Things and find out her recipes to her baked goods for the last four decades.
10: Yes.
9: Where can folks go to get the whole lineup, the whole shebang, if they want to plan their trip to Poppleville this weekend?
10: You can look on our Facebook page, Blueberry Jubilee, or our website, blueberryjubilee.net.
9: All righty, Miss Shirley. Well, I appreciate your time. Have a piece of pie for me.
10: I'll be glad to eat a piece and drink some blueberry lemonade just for you.
9: Thank you. I appreciate that, Miss Shirley. I appreciate your time.
10: All right. Thank you for having us on today.
9: Yes, ma'am. And you know what good with a piece of blueberry pie? That'd be some barbecue, or at least Taste of the Blues or something good of that nature. If you're not in Poplarville, maybe you're over towards Crystal Springs, and they've got you covered with their annual Taste of the Blues. Miss Felicia is joining us today to tell us a little bit more. Hey, Felicia.
11: Hey, Rebecca, how are you?
9: I just assumed you had barbecue, but I see there is at least good food there. What will be happening this weekend for Taste of the Blues?
11: So this marks our sixth year for Taste of the Blues in downtown Crystal Springs. It's Saturday, June 13th from 2 to 10. We have over 30 vendors, several craft vendors, food vendors, great artist lineup, and a lot of fun things for the kids.
9: I know this has kind of grown over the last couple of years. It used to be in April, but what made y'all decide to move it on into the summer months?
11: Well, you're correct. It was originally scheduled for the last Saturday in April, but the rain just wanted us, I guess, to have it in June this year.
9: You know, say no more. Mississippi weather, right? You just never know. So if we've never been before, how's it kind of set up downtown? Is it just stages with live music and then your vendors kind of around? Or is there, kind of a process to how the day unfolds?
11: So we're set up downtown. It's on East Railroad Avenue. So we blocked that whole street off. The stage is the main focal point. It's at the end of East Railroad. And then we have the vendors lined up on each side of the road down East Railroad Avenue.
9: Okay. Well, I know Crystal Springs isn't known for blueberries. Y'all are known for tomatoes. So will will your tomato queen be there? Or will you have any tomato sandwiches out for folks to enjoy?
11: Unfortunately, we won't, but they won't have to wait long for that because in 2 weeks, the Tomato Festival will be here.
9: Okay, well, give us a little rundown of that real quick.
11: So the Tomato Festival, and this is more of a chamber event than a Main Street, but they're actually celebrating their 30th year this year. And so it's always held the last Saturday in June, and it's a good time. Like I said, all kind of different tomato sandwiches. They have a car show. The Tomato Queen will be crowned that Friday night, and then she'll be out Saturday morning to greet everyone coming to town.
9: All right. Well, it sounds like there's a lot of good things happening in Crystal Springs, Felicia, whether it's Main Street, Chamber, doesn't matter. As long as you're coming, spending some dollars, and shopping local, that's definitely good. Where can folks keep up with it and sort of see that lineup for the live music that's happening all day this upcoming weekend?
11: So they can go to our Facebook page, Main Street Crystal Springs, and it'll have all the information they need.
9: And I have to wish you a happy birthday, Felicia.
11: Thank you, thank you.
9: It's a good day to celebrate your birthday at work. I'm glad you didn't take it off and you chose to spend a little of your time today with us.
11: Absolutely.
9: Well, thank you for your time, Felicia, and wishing you all the best weather this weekend for everything going on.
11: Thank you for having us.
9: All righty, there you go. Lots of good things happening this weekend and this week. Coming up even Thursday, you got Sunset on the Square in Hernando. You've got Sounds of Summer in Columbus. You've got on Friday, Downtown at Sundown in Starkville. Jammin' in June in Okolona. And Bulls on Main in Amory, which, if I remember correctly, I got to give the award for one of the best events or new events on Main Street last year to the people who run that. So it was where they clear out some area there on Main Street in Amory, and it is what it sounds. They bring a little rodeo to town, and they have a good time with it. 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But stick with us. We got more good for you coming up next.

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0: We all have reasons why we choose to ignore the things that give us pause, that seem out of place, that don't feel right. 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

0: 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You can watch us too. We are on your computer, your mobile device. Just head on over to Supertalk TV. And today we get to catch up with one of our Good Things favorites, Miss Martha Allen from Extra Table. She's here to remind us that we can nominate someone for Good at On the Go Tour with the Extra Table Feeds Awards, which is a first time for you guys, right, Martha?
1: Yes, yes. You know, our slogan, we say we fight hunger differently, and so we're even going to do awards differently. So we have, for 16 years, have been providing food to food pantries across the state of Mississippi at no cost to our pantry partners. So we're so excited to get to honor some of the great people that make our work possible.
0: And I think that's good to do. I mean, most people who are doing that or gets into that kind of work, they're not doing it for any kind of accolades or recognition. But let's be honest, it's always nice when someone recognizes, you know, the work that you're kind of doing or at least giving back to your community. And it helps continue to raise awareness for the work that's
1: Absolutely.
0: Going on. So a double win Yes. sort of there. So how does this work, Martha?
1: So, great question. So, from now until June 15th at midnight, you can go to Extra Table's website, extratable.org, and click the awards button at the top. There are 9 awards, and we need you, everybody listening, to go and nominate for these awards. There is an award that will honor, you know, a business, a corporate partner, a youth, a food pantry, you know, a volunteer in the community. There's an award for everybody. So if you know someone that is involved in the, you know, fight for food insecurity in the state of Mississippi, just get them, jump on our website and nominate them. What an honor it'll be to get to present them with a great award.
0: Now, do I need to know their blood type, their height, their weight, like their GPA, any of that kind of stuff to nominate them, Martha?
1: All I need to know when you nominate someone is if you could give me their phone number or your phone number so I can reach out to them. So we want to connect with all these folks that are nominated, and we've got a selection committee that they've got their work cut out for them, because that's going to be some tough decision making. And in true Extra Table fashion, it's a lot of fun and it's different. And the names of the awards are like Unbeatable, Let Us Celebrate, and Aren't You Grateful? So it's really funny, but we're going to take it a step further, and we are going to, when we present the awards to the individuals, it's not going to be in the big banquet room with the framed certificate. We are going to show up on their doorstep with the camera in their face and get that raw reaction that's not scripted. As to why it is so important that they help fight food insecurity.
0: Oh, that's pretty cool. So will they not know it's coming, or they just know they've been nominated?
1: They will not have a clue it's coming. How exciting is that going to be?
0: Depends on the day you show up at my house, Martha.
1: Hey, I love that, right? No. And, you know, so many of these people, you know, the individuals will catch, you know, at the food pantry, hopefully, or at their office. So I hope I don't have to show up at people's doorsteps, but I think either way, it'll be really fun. And the stories to tell about their involvement are going to be exciting.
0: So that's the Good on the Go part, the Good on the Go tour part. You literally are going to be on the go, Martha, statewide, showing up at people's doorsteps for this. Okay, I love that. That's really interesting. So you've got until the end of June 15th, correct, at midnight?
1: Yes, June 15th at midnight. Nominations are open until then. It's super easy. Just click on there, write one sentence, write 10 sentences. It doesn't matter. We just want to hear from your listeners, from the community, about the people that are doing the food insecurity work in your neighborhood, in your part of the state. So hit us up with those nominations so that we can really celebrate the people that are doing, offering their time and talents to Extra Table.
0: You know, and it definitely takes a village, as they say. Martha, you get to join us here often and kind of be the mouthpiece for Extra Table. I know you do a lot of other work, but there's so many other volunteers behind the scenes, you know, as you mentioned, businesses and donors, you know, people that you may never even realize to get the kind of poundage move that you guys move monthly. Remind us, how much is being distributed monthly, or however you guys kind of organize it to Mississippians who need it?
1: Yeah, so if you're not familiar with Extra Table, we're a statewide nonprofit food bank. And we're the only food bank that we know of that does not accept federal funding. So we fundraise in order to purchase food that we deliver every month to directly to our food pantry partners. And we are currently spending $95,000 a month on food, and we deliver it directly to 66 food pantry partners across the state of Mississippi.
0: And because you guys have purchasing power in large orders, you can make, even though $95,000 doesn't sound like a whole lot these days at the grocery store.
1: It really does.
0: Yeah, when you, because a lot of times people think of food drives versus, you know, donations of funds, and while drives have their place, you guys are able to take a dollar and make it stretch further than what we can in our grocery store, bringing you the actual, you know, sort of product.
1: Absolutely.
0: Kind of in that way. We are right here at summer, Martha, and I think this can be a really critical time for particularly families who face food insecurity. Kids are out of school, not recognizing that for a lot of families, schools did help with that. Breakfast, lunch, obviously, and then even sometimes some after-school programs would provide a snack for certain students. So what is there anything specific going on the next couple of weeks or months before we get back into a routine of kids back in school that you guys need help with?
1: Yes, we have purchased some special stuff to go out to our pantries so that they have extra special stuff for the kids. And so that'll be hitting the pantries next month. And so that's the thing about Extra Table. We don't have like a governmental body that tells us what we can do and how we can do it. We're for Mississippians, by Mississippians, to feed Mississippians. And so when summer hits or spring break or things like a government shutdown, collectively our board makes a decision to double the amount of food we ship or ship different items. And so it's really cool that we are allowed the freedoms and the purchasing power, the way that Robert St. John founded this organization and our commitment to quality, nutritious food. So we are adding some special fun stuff to our orders this summer.
0: Well, and helping to bridge that gap, too, I think, with families. I mean, if you've got kids at home, you know what it's like whenever school is out. Your grocery bill goes up. It's just as simple as that. Even if you're not buying the snacks, I mean, they still got to have a sandwich and whatnot for sort of lunch for there. Thinking, too, about just getting involved in terms of volunteering. You know, it is summer. There may be parents or grandparents who would love to see their kiddos of high school age or not, or I guess high school age is probably the right age, to get out and maybe see it firsthand and do some heavy lifting, some work. Do y'all have volunteer opportunities for anybody, but specifically, I know, you know, your high schoolers need those hours.
1: We do. We are always looking for volunteers. If you're in the Pine Belt area, we have lots of volunteer opportunities in our office, and in our warehouse. But other than that, like this Friday, I will be in Clarksdale, Mississippi, Friday morning at the bank building in downtown Clarksdale. And we are going to be packing 20,000 extra full red beans and rice meal kits. And so that's going on. I was on the coast yesterday packing extra full red beans and rice meal kits. And that food is in addition to the food that we ship out every month. So we have a link on our website that says get involved, volunteer, and you can click that and sign up to volunteer, and we'll keep you posted on what's going on throughout the summer.
0: Do you know how many miles you've put on your car for Extra Table since you started working with them, Martha?
1: Girl, I can't even imagine. Some car dealership needs to sponsor my oil changes and tire rotations, you know?
0: Yeah.
1: I mean, we're constantly on the road, but we have such a small team. There's only 3 full-time staff at Extra Table, and so we're splitting up the duties and rolling around, and we've got volunteers that, you know, step in as staff every day to help us get our work done to the best of our abilities.
0: Well, it's definitely grown. Did you say 16 years, Martha?
1: 16 years. And, you know, we love what we do. Food is a basic human right. You know, our children their brains can't develop, they can't learn in school, their stomach could be growling louder than the teacher is talking. And, you know, there are food pantries on all of our college campuses now. Do you want to work beside someone in a factory that has not eaten and is not, you know, doesn't have proper nutrition? And our grandparents are going to decline rapidly without proper nutrition. So, you know, there are great nonprofits all over the state doing great work. And we can teach someone to read at 7, 17, or 77. But everyone begins their day and has food, has to have a meal every day. So it's critically important that we feed our hungry neighbors, and that's our mission.
0: Yep. And right now, too, award those that are doing the work in their communities, extratable.org/awards. You've got till June 15th at midnight to get that in. As always, Martha, I appreciate your time. Until next time.
1: Have a great day.
0: All righty. You guys stick with us. We got more for you coming up next.

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2: There was a black soldier sitting on his helmet with a flashlight reading the Bible and explaining it to the guys sitting around him and asking questions.
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2: Now, we left that. I don't know why we left. We went in. It was snowing. We can't get out. It was before daylight. There wasn't a cloud in the sky, full of stars. Snow was all over the place, and it was so quiet you could hear the quietness, you know. Mm. And there was one star in the east that seemed like brighter than all the rest.
4: With SuperTalk News, I'm JT Mitchell. It's looking like the high-profile Jackson bribery trial will stay in Jackson. The federal government had previously asked for a venue change, looking to move it to Gulfport, but today filed a motion to withdraw, meaning they believe they can now get a fair jury inside the capital city. Former Mayor Chokwe and Tarlamumba, sitting Hinds County District Attorney Jody Owens, and former Jackson Councilman Aaron Banks are each facing charges in connection with a scheme to bring a convention center hotel to downtown Jackson. Trial begins on July 13th. The race for U.S. Senate is heating up. Democrat Scott Colomb, who's challenging incumbent Republican Cindy Hyde-Smith, is getting $2 million from American Bridge 21st Century, a super PAC that spent $140 million back in 2024 to try to prevent President Trump from winning office.
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0: 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Just head on over to Supertalk TV, and you can watch Festival South Stars and Steps Forever in their National America 250 broadcast featured on CNN coming up July the 4th. How cool is that? Joining us today is Mike Lapinto, the founding artistic director of Festival South, to tell us a little bit more. Welcome back, Mike.
1: I'm glad to be here, Rebecca. So good to talk to you.
0: Congratulations.
1: Well, it's been a very exciting summer. We opened Festival South just this past weekend, and just before we opened, Forbes named us to the most underrated festivals in America, and then shortly after, we found out that they would like to feature us on national television for our dance event coming up June 13th. So it's really nice when we can show such a really great light about some wonderful things happening in Mississippi.

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1: Media folks at work said, hey, I have a message from somebody from CNN. I don't know if this is legit or not. But we responded and said, hi, you can reach out to us. And she did. And she contacted us. And one of their producers there was putting this together for America 250 and called and talked to us at length about different events. And they really wanted to feature sort of this dance event coming from Mississippi. And that's how it all started. And suddenly we are upping our lighting game for that, so it's ready for TV and multiple cameras of, you know, all the right definition, all the technical specs that sometimes elude me, but we have some great people here that can make all these things happen. And so that's going to be really wonderful. That event is June 13th, this coming Saturday, and it's in the Mononi Performing Arts Center on the campus of Southern Miss, where we just finished a great run of Newsies. And then tomorrow night we have Rhapsody in Blue. It's an all Gershwin program that also features Rhapsody in Blue with an orchestra and singers, a fun evening of music. So many great things happening, but then we lead into Sunday's Stars and Steps Forever.
2: And this is a cool opportunity.
1: Saturday.
2: This is a cool opportunity for folks to, I guess, be a part of it because it will be recorded, correct, and live, and then it will be played back on CNN on July 4th?
1: Right.
2: Or within CNN's a performance or however. Yeah, whatever. Yeah.
1: Right. They'll be doing their America 250 celebration. I believe it's even 24 hours of coverage on July 4th, and it'll be picking different things from across America that are being featured, and we will be one of the segments, and that's just an exciting thing for the state as well as for us, for sure.
2: Absolutely.
1: And we would love to have a full house for that audience, so we represent well.
2: That's what I was getting at, Mike, was pack the house and be a part of something.
1: Absolutely. We want to show a full house of how we support the arts here in Mississippi. So we invite people to come. The tickets are online at festivalsouth.org, and all the information about all of our events, but it's right there at the top right now. And you can come and spend the day. Come see several fun things. Go out to eat. There's other shows that day as well. Our Southern Miss Chorale is performing that afternoon before they leave on an international tour where they're doing Americana programs all over Europe. And their last home performance is this Saturday afternoon before we get to the Stars and Steps that evening. So you can come make a whole day of it at Festival South and just come and enjoy that. But definitely we want to fill the auditorium that night to see this really great program. It features dancers from across the region. Ballet Magnificat from Mississippi is primarily featured in several sections. There are dancers of all styles. It is not just ballet. It is everything from hip-hop and tango and salsa and contemporary and Broadway. It is really to represent the many different dance styles that you can find across our country, and people are coming from five different states to be part of this event. We really tried to reach hard to make a nice representation to some of the best dancers in our region, and we look forward to showcasing that and now to a much wider audience nationally.
2: If they're looking at SuperTalk TV, you sent the best photo of the ballerina and I guess a kind of like a hip-hop artist together, and you think
1: right.
2: to yourself, well, maybe, you know, you don't normally think of these things, these two things together, but they can be blended so beautifully, and I'm sure they will be. And so it just lends to what a unique opportunity to kind of see all kinds of dance, I would think, that, you know, is what makes America, you know, unique and great in the arts.
1: It truly is. It really is an interesting thing that we can have so many wonderful different types of artists right here in Mississippi. If you think of it from blues legends to Leontine Price, you know, to great people like Jimmy Buffett, to just major classical performances and things that have happened here. We have the spectrum of the arts and great artists as well. And Festival South has for now 17 years sought to celebrate those things. And we're just very excited that we're sort of taking a national stage this year suddenly, and we hope that's a trend that continues, that people will take a moment, stop, come down to Hattiesburg or come up to Hattiesburg and visit and spend a day here and see what we have to offer and take in some great concerts while you're here.
2: Festival South is unique, Mike, in my opinion, because you take the whole city and turn it into a festival, right? Other festivals, it may be a street or kind of a block or, you know, where it may be and only lasts maybe a couple of days, week at most. But you guys have, like, completely

0: completely embrace the entire city, different venues, locations, and it's not like roads are shut down and you know you can't get and that kind of thing, but you've kind of just worked it and woven it into the community for how long? How long does Festival South last?
1: This is the 17th year, and we will be here for, we were June 4th, we kicked off through June 27th. So it's 3 full weeks,
0: yeah,
1: 4 weekends of events all over the city. Like you said, there are churches, coffee shops, the Sanger Theater, the Performing Arts Center, and several venues on the Southern Miss campus, just all sorts of community centers and restaurants, you name it, we're doing something in some of that, and we try to make sure it's spread out. Accessibility is a great thing, and we have events that are outside, a few, but most of them are inside because we are in Mississippi and in June. And though we never know what that's going to be, it's either going to be heat or rain. We know that those are probably great in our favor.
0: And humidity.
1: So getting out of the heat or the rain is a wonderful thing. You can come into some lovely air-conditioned places and enjoy some great arts events. Plus, we have gallery shows. This year we have 8 different gallery shows happening every day, all day, in different locations across the city. We try to make sure that they're near one of the concert venues. So as you know, right this year, if you come to the Mononi Performing Arts Center, in the lobby of the Performing Arts Center is actually an exhibit called First Three No Flash. A photographer named Jen Devereaux she takes concert pictures of some of the most famous artists of our generation. So there are Taylor Swift and Beyonce and all of these amazing photographs from up close and personal that she is a regular concert photographer and has been doing that for some time. And so the lobby is filled with that. And just across the street, one of Mississippi's more notable painters, Ellen Langford, has an exhibit that will be open prior to this event as well, where you can see that whole collection literally right across the street. And it's just an amazing time to be in Hattiesburg. It's a great place. We were just talking earlier today that Hattiesburg is such an unusual place that we can embrace, you know, baseball regionals and sports celebration things and arts sort of in the same breath pretty regularly here. You have some great university programs through Southern Miss, for sure. Lots of those people have stayed in town and teach in town and work in churches and community programs, and these great arts educators are making this place really special for a variety of reasons. And it's whether it's the Pride of Mississippi at a football game, or a Broadway-style show from the Hub City Players, or an art gallery exhibition. You can find those things happening all year round, and Festival South just has become a showcase of those in June.
0: Hey, have you pinched yourself yet, Mike, over the last 16 years to watch it grow the way it has? I know you're the founding artistic director. You probably have lots of help now organizing all the different events, but does it seem surreal from the first time you had the idea for it?
1: It's definitely a team of people. While Jay Dean was the founding director, I've been the artistic director for the last 12.
0: Gotcha.
1: But I was there at the beginning, and Festival South was a name I sort of came up with in the midst of being his PR person for all of these. And I've always sort of been planning events. That's sort of what I do. But it is definitely a little bit of a nice idea. We have great people that have come along and stayed with us. The people that have been our music people coordinating music with us have been with us from the beginning. And we were just sending some thank you notes today to some of our sponsors of events, because most all of our sponsors have been with us. Once they come on board, they stay with us. And some of them have been with us all 17 years.
0: That's awesome.
1: And don't show any signs of going anywhere, because I think it's gotten stronger every year. And the reach has been great. But
0: you better
1: really
0: buckle
1: exciting.
0: Up for next year, Mike, though. Once you, the Forbes list, and then CNN on July 4th, buckle up, Buttercup, for year 18. But where can we go our tickets and see everything?
1: We're already planning. We want you to come and enjoy and tell us what you like and tell us what you don't. We love to hear that feedback. 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People send us stuff and say, have you...
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11: 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Mitchell, and here's your closing market report. From the New York Cotton Exchange, July cotton is down 16 cents to 71.10. October cotton is up 5 cents to 73.28. From the Chicago Board of Trade, July soybeans are up 9.25 cents to $11.23 per bushel. November soybeans are up 6.5 cents to $11.38.5 per bushel. July corn is down half a penny to $4.19 per bushel. December corn is up 1.25 cents to $4.46.75 per bushel. From the mercantile, June live cattle is up 208 to 250.10. August live cattle is up 180 to 241.50. August feeders are up 23 cents to 354.38. And September feeders are up 68 cents to 351.38. With the SuperTalk AgriNews Network, I'm J.T. Mitchell.
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If you've got that, we are on Channel 70, right next to the Weather Channel, which is hot, so you don't even need to go to that channel. I can tell you.

0: exactly what it is here in Mississippi in June. 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And lastly, you can say hi on this, I guess, hot and smuggy Wednesday on the C Spire text line 601-879-4395. We would enjoy hearing from you. Ron, I was looking at the National Day, and I thought, huh, a few of them go together, like National Iced Tea Day, which I guess is that sweet tea or is that iced tea? I mean, here in the South, if you order iced tea, it usually comes pretty sweetened. But if you order iced tea literally anywhere else other than the South, it's coming unsweetened. Which is also, I mean, at that point, do you even put just regular sugar in it because it doesn't melt? You could either put just a little artificial sweetener or just go on about your day in that way. It's also National Egg Roll Day, which I think is more up your alley than mine. But I saw the National Frosted Cookie Day, and that brought me right back to my childhood. Did you enjoy the frosted cookies back in your day?
1: We didn't quite have the same access to the frosted animal crackers that you have nowadays. Like, they were kind of rare growing
0: really?
1: Up. Like, you had the animal crackers that came in a little box that looked like the little animal train carrier. But to get the frosted animal crackers, you had to get, like, a specialty thing at a holiday, or it had to come in, like, the big bag, and we never got the big bag of animal crackers.
0: Did you ever get the little animal crackers that came, like, in, I mean, the little it looked like the animals. It was the train car or whatever it may be in that way. Jeff in Pontotoc on the C Spire text line said that's some good help that Rhino has there. Yeah, if you're looking at Super Talk TV, you may see that Rhino has a little intern with him today. She would be my youngest, which is crazy because she literally grew up. Y'all saw me grow her, and then she has grown up here on Good Things, which is crazy to stop and sort of think about over the years. And it's summer, so we are trying to squeeze in all the fun we can. I don't know if she'll tell you. EJ, can you hear Mama?
2: Yes, ma'am.
0: Yes, ma'am. Where are we going whenever we get done here? What are we going to do? Which movie are we going to watch? Tell me big.
2: Mario.
0: Do you like hanging out with Uncle Rhino in the station? Do you like being back there during the show? Does he let you push the buttons? Maybe I'm not. She's like, I don't know if I'm supposed to answer that question. Don't worry, EJ. Nobody's going to lose their job as long as you don't push the big red one that makes everything go away. No, just kidding with that. Dan in Hattiesburg said frosted oatmeals are good. You don't see those as often anymore. You kind of have to find those in like your dollar stores or maybe your grocery stores. But yes, they used to be the thing. And when you think about summer, you think about Vacation Bible School, and those are very distinct cookies that they don't necessarily always do anymore. But I think back in our day, it's the ones that you could put on your pinky, like stack them kind of all the way up. I felt like those were very specific to like either daycare, Vacation Bible School, kind of that kind of environment thing. And unsweetened tea is just tea. There's no such thing as unsweetened. I guess there's a thing to that. I guess it'd just be iced tea.
1: I mean, in the South, it's either sweet or unsweet.
0: Correct. I mean, but if you go and you order and you just say tea, like at your local diner right now, they are bringing you sweet tea. You have to stipulate unsweet tea. There's no way, there's not a place here that's just going to bring you tea that's unsweetened unless you specify the unsweet tea.
1: Unless they're a fresh transplant.
0: Correct. Or they tell you we don't serve sweet tea here or whatever. But anywho, stick with us. You got more coming up next. You got the boys with Sports Talk from 3 to 6. Rhino and I will meet you back here tomorrow at 2. But until then, EJ, you want to say bye? Take time for the good things.

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2: Fox News, I'm Tom Graham. President Trump says the Pentagon will hit Iran with more strikes after accusing Tehran of shooting down a U.S. Apache helicopter in the region.
3: It's unclear when these strikes are going to be taking place. This as peace negotiators still try to hammer out some sort of a deal. According to a U.S. diplomat, Qatari negotiators traveled to Tehran this morning to meet with the Iranians and attempt to finalize details of a peace agreement amid newly heightened tensions between the United States and Iran.
2: Fox's Max Gordon in Dubai. President Trump officially signing a $70 billion immigration funding bill today. Homeland Security Secretary Mark Wayne Mullen.
4: Now we won't have the Democrats threatening to shut down immigration custom enforcement, which is ICE.
2: Now, Democrats opposed funding for ICE and Customs and Border Protection, arguing the administration's immigration policies are too heavy-handed, and particularly citing those anti-ICE protests in Minneapolis. 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
6: Your Southwest Mississippi forecast from the National Weather Service calls for sunshine today and a high near 93 degrees. Heat index values climbing as high as 99. Tonight, mostly clear, low around 72. Sunshine tomorrow, high near 93. Mostly clear tomorrow night. Look for a low around 74.
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8: I'm JT Mitchell with Super Talk News, brought to you by Mama Justice. 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Miss Mississippi 2026 is underway in Vicksburg as 38 contestants look to earn the crown and advance to Miss America. Here is Miss Mississippi producer Ashley Thompson with the schedule.
9: Tonight we have our very first round of competition. It begins at 8 o'clock. That's followed up by a Thursday and Friday night preliminary competition as well, where every girl competes in a different category each night. And then on Saturday night, 8 o'clock, at the Vicksburg Convention Center and also aired on statewide television, we will crown our new Miss Mississippi.
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8: The road to Omaha is complete with the College World Series set to begin on Friday. Ole Miss is one of eight teams competing for a national title, joined by Troy, West Virginia, North Carolina, Oklahoma, Alabama, Texas, and Georgia. We heard from Rebel head coach Mike Bianco on what making it back to the World Series.

0: Breeze means to him.
1: I mean, obviously I'm proud, but I mean, I don't ever look at it that way because it's not about me. I'm proud of these guys, you know, and all the things that you've seen. And there's so much the last couple weeks people have talked about the team and how often they go back to their teammates and how much, you know, they love playing with one another and being with one another.
0: Bianco, who's been with the Rebels since 2001, is just the second Ole Miss coach, joining Tom Swayze to make it to Omaha three different times. Ole Miss starts with North Carolina on Friday at 6 p.m. Central. 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I'm J.T. 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
7: I know what you're thinking. You're thinking it right now. Thinking, oh, it's Hey Dad, he's all by himself. He's going to ruin us. You got to calm down. I've got you taken care of, Ole Miss fans. It is Sports Talk Mississippi. I'm Brian Haydad. Thanks for joining me here on a Wednesday afternoon. We are in the Pearl River Resort Studios. 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Wait a minute. Hold on. If I'm here and Borky's not here, who's producing the show?

0: That's right, brother.
1: I'd pay if you ripped the shirt. I'll get you a new shirt.
2: Well, you know something, Will East. I'm glad to have you here on Sports Talk Mississippi, brother. It's going to be a great show. A little later in the show, Brad Henderson's going to join us, dude. He's going to talk about Ole Miss and Omaha. And then later, Kendall Rogers is going to talk about the whole College World Series deal, brother. And then I'm going to wrap it up at 5:20, an exclusive interview, man, with Tim Elko, the captain, brother. He's going to join us. What you going to do when Tim Elko runs wild for you?
3: Well, Hulkster, as Mean Gene Okerlund would say, that's a full boat of entertainment right there.
2: Ooh, yeah, dig it. Macho? Where'd you come from? Where'd he come from?
3: First of all, I was supposed to be Hogan. You were supposed to be Mean Gene Okerlund.
2: Well, I just
3: and then you threw
2: over.
3: Macho Man. You became Hogan, then Macho Man Randy Savage.
2: Did you watch the podcast? I know you don't do a lot of wrestling podcasts, but I want you to listen to this. By the way, fatherhood suits you, man. You've lost some weight. Have you? You look thin. Or maybe you just look gaunt because you haven't slept in 2 days. I don't know.
3: I think that's what it is. So,
2: but you got to check this podcast out. It's Chris Van Vliet is the host, and he had Will Sasso and Dan Soder on, and they do wrestling impressions the whole show. And I tried to listen to that while I was on a walk, and that was a terrible idea. I could not stop laughing, man. They do a whole bit about Dusty Rhodes trying to get Ric Flair off the phone. Dan Soder reveals that if you just read Charles Manson quotes like Randy Savage, it always works. It's fantastic. Check it out.
3: Helter Skelter.
2: It really is. It's like, look up at me and you see a fool. Yeah. So check that out. It gets my highest recommendation. College World Series this week, and of course the Ole Miss Rebels are there. You know, there's been so much talk about gambling and everything that's going on. I thought it only fitting that we take a look at the odds, you know, because we're grown consenting adults that have no bearing on the College World Series. If I have no control. I'm not pitching. I'm not hitting.
3: But, hey, guess what?
2: What?
3: This day and age, that don't matter.
2: It doesn't matter. You know, I could be – Hunter Elliott could be like, you know what? I really feel good about my chances. I'm gonna put a little money down. So these are from FanDuel, the odds. I was surprised, Will, to see who the odds-on favorite is. Who do you think it is?
3: I would say Georgia.
2: It is not Georgia. It is the team that Ole Miss is playing in the first game. The North Carolina Tar Heels are a slight favorite over the Georgia Bulldogs. They're plus 290. If you're not familiar with gambling parlance, what that means is if you bet $100 on North Carolina to win the national title, you would win $290. So they're almost a 3-1 favorite. Yeah. Georgia is right at 3-1, plus 300. And then Texas is at plus 320. That's the first grouping, all right? The next grouping is where you'll find Ole Miss. So West Virginia is actually a bigger favorite than Ole Miss. Now, if you're thinking, well, that doesn't make any sense because Ole Miss would certainly be favored in a 1-on-1 game, you're correct, they would. It's the fact that Ole Miss in the first game is playing the favorite. They're playing North Carolina. Whereas West Virginia is playing the team that, as you might guess, is the biggest underdog in this tournament. So West Virginia is plus 700. Ole Miss is plus 800 to win the national title. Much as it physically hurts me to say this, that's really good value. Ole Miss is playing good baseball right now. If you wanted to take a flyer, put $100 down, that could be a nice little 4th of July kind of payday. You could have those big fireworks out there. You can get all the Roman candles you want.
3: Yeah, that side of the bracket is wide open, whereas the other side is
2: tough. Alabama is plus 1,300, and Oklahoma is plus 1,800. And why is that? The main reason is this. Those two teams are going to have to beat Georgia and or Texas two times. And that's going to be a really, really difficult proposition. And then the Troy Trojans, plus 2,700. They're the underdog, as they should be. I'm fascinated by that first game with them in West Virginia. I talked about it on the show yesterday. I said they are kind of like both happy to be there.
3: Yeah,
2: but then whoever wins that game is two games away from, you know, playing for a national title. So I think like the happy to be there stuff kind of wears off after the first inning with you, and you got a real chance there. I'm very surprised by two things. One, that Georgia's not not only not the favorite, but I would make them kind of a big favorite. I mean,
0: but I think because of where they are,
2: they have to play Texas.
0: Yes,
2: right, and that. But I think Georgia is going to beat Texas. I really do. I could.
0: Carolina, a lot of people have been talking about how Georgia plays in that smaller park.
2: Mm-hmm. Oh yeah,
0: they hit a lot of home runs there.
2: But it is a clash of styles.
0: But when you look at their road stats, they're still averaging like what, 3 home runs a game or something.
2: I saw
0: like
2: them
0: that?
2: Hit plenty of home runs at DDW Field. I'll just be the first one to tell you. And look, those home runs they're hitting at their park in Georgia, they're not scraping the wall.
0: Yeah,
2: you know, they're not like, oh, he had a chance and he just got away from his glove. They're hitting the ball out into the trees out there. So I do think that they will hit less home runs in Omaha because everybody hits less home runs in Omaha. It's a pitcher's park, but that's still a really, really good baseball team. I feel like Ole Miss should just be a little bit higher, plus 500, something like that, because I feel like they're playing really well. They went on the road to win both of these postseason, the regional and the super regional. The only other team to do that was what? I guess Oklahoma and Troy did, but those two teams are the biggest underdogs for a reason. I think, you know, Troy, obvious. Oklahoma was a weird team this year if you kept up with them. They had some times where they looked really, really good, and then they had some times where they looked really, really bad. Ole Miss had some of that too, but it was more early in the season. After they got to about, you know, week 4, week 5 of conference play, they became a little bit more consistent. I just, you know, a little surprising there. So if you are headed to Pearl River Resort anytime soon, check out the odds there for the College World Series and at the Sportsbook at Timeout Lounge. They'll be happy to not only take your bet, but give you a great place to watch the game and great food there and have a really enjoyable time. Are you going to – I know you just had a baby, so the answer is probably no. But are you going to Omaha?
0: No.
2: No. No.
0: I've spoken to a few people who are.
2: Mm.
0: I don't know whether they're going to be entering the Jello Shot Challenge, be contributing to that. They still have there's a long way to catch LSU on that.
2: Yeah.
0: That leaderboard.
2: Well, now you're bringing in West Virginia. They're going to just be like, we're just going to do moonshine. Just why don't you just put a little gelatin sheet in the moonshine, stir it up, and we'll just drink
0: that. We'll drink it while we set a couch on fire.
2: Exactly. Yes. So this will be your first real test, though, I think, of cheering quietly at home. Can't cheer too loud when there's a newborn baby in the house.
0: My kid is not a problem. What I have discovered is that my child, as long as you were holding her, an atom bomb could go off in the next room, and she would not one peep. You place her in her bassinet, and
2: that's when the issues.
0: The faintest whisper gets her stirring. So that's what I've discovered with my child.
2: Sounds kind of like you, if we're being honest.
0: Unfortunately, look, Brian, hey, what I've discovered, the child has my looks and my wife's temperament.
2: What did I say?
0: Not a good combination.
2: You sent me a picture of her, and I was like, she has your hair.
0: Yes, bald.
2: All right. When we come back, I want to talk about Hunter Elliott. I think he gives Ole Miss an advantage that I don't think anybody else in this tournament has. And that's going to go a long way for the Rebels, especially I think he's going to get the start in game one. Why not? I would start him. So we'll talk about Hunter Elliott when we come back. Sports Talk Mississippi, we are just getting started with you on a Wednesday.

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0: Game day in my house is everything. I get out of class, I grab my gear, and get to the game because I can't wait. And my dad, he does the same thing. He's an official here in Mississippi. He makes the tough calls, stays cool under pressure, and knows ball like nobody else. I want to be just like him. You can too. 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

Back here on Sports Talk Mississippi, I'm Brian Haydad. Thanks for joining me here on a Wednesday. Michael Borky will be out the rest of the week, but don't you guys worry. I don't want you to worry one bit. If you're an Ole Miss fan, you're thinking, what's he going to do? I got plenty of great coverage coming for you guys, including in the 5 o'clock hour, my exclusive conversation with the captain, the Tim Elko, the legend, the man whose statue sits in front of Swayze Field. We'll talk for a good long while with Tim Elko at the 5:20, so please be tuned in at that time. I've asked him about this thing I'm going to talk about right now with Hunter Elliott. You know, Elliott was on that national championship team, and it's kind of weird that it's unfortunate circumstances for him that he's still playing college baseball, right? If he had a healthy career, he'd already be off to Major League Baseball. But it works out in the end because now he gets a second bite of the apple and a chance to go back to the College World Series with his team. There's no other player, to my knowledge, in this field that has been a national championship player, has played for a national title, has pitched in the College World Series in a national championship series, has the experience that Hunter Elliott has. Is there a more experienced player in all of college baseball than Hunter Elliott? I can't think of one off the top of my head. And so I think that gives Ole Miss, you know, such a huge advantage. When you think about Ole Miss in 2022, happy to be there because that was a team that had big preseason expectations. They had a lackluster regular season. They got into the tournament, and then they stopped losing baseball games. And they played at the level of expectation that we all had for them in February, March of 2022. And Elliott was such a big piece of that. But in that 2022 team, who had College World Series experience? Bianco. That was it. And so he's got to try to shoulder the load of leadership all by himself in that situation. Now, you know, I'm sure that Elko and guys like Gonzalez and DeLucia and those guys took on a leadership role. I'm not saying they didn't. But in terms of this is what it's like to be here, nobody had that knowledge. This Ole Miss team has the gift of Hunter Elliott, having been there and done that and played through all these moments and played through these games and pitched in these big games. And so they have a player they can kind of lean on. And, you know, that's in this day and age of college sports, where we have so many players now that are in their mid-20s playing college sports still. And for the most part, none of them have any reason to be, right? Like, they got an extra year here, an extra year there. They won a lawsuit. No, I'm not even making a

0: Trinidad joke. That guy's on his fifth year. Totally acceptable. But Elliott's career has been marred by injury. And so you're talking about a guy who has gotten the reason he's still playing is medical reasons. It's not eligibility. It's not this, that, or the other. His what, 22, 23, 24, 25, 26, his fifth year is a completely legitimate, no questions asked, nobody can question it, fifth season. But that gives Ole Miss something that nobody else has, and it gives Mike Bianco something that nobody else has in this field. You know, plenty of great, talented players in this College World Series field, but who has the experience, the know-how? You know, there's something to that, I think. And so, you know, we've been debating who starts this first game for Ole Miss. I think you have to go with Elliott. I think you have to let him set the tone for you. This team, you know, Rabe has obviously been the guy, if you want to call him the ace, these last month or so. I don't think there's any question about that. But I want the guy out there that knows what's going on, that knows how to pitch in those kind of situations more than anything else. It's not going to be too big a moment for Hunter Elliott if he gets the ball in game one. He'll feel right at home out there on the mound. I think it's a good story, to be totally honest with you. You know, you think about Elliott, even after injury, could have gone into the draft, could have, you know, gone pro, could have entered the transfer portal at any point, would have been a hot commodity had he done so, but stuck it out at Ole Miss, played through a lot of adversity, played through some, you know, some tough times, and he'll finish his career in the College World Series. I mean, his story is very similar to Tim Elko's in some way. Battled through injury, had to come back, and, you know, has a chance to finish his career on a really, really high note. Will he get a statue? I doubt it. You never know. You never know. I mean, I'll be honest with you. If he wins three games in the College World Series and Ole Miss wins the national title, they should at least consider it, I guess, when you consider everything that he would have been a part of.
1: Maybe get a relief, you know, one of those things. Oh,
0: yes.
1: On the wall.
0: Well, he's a starter, so I don't know if a relief is a good idea.
1: Oh, it's a good idea.
0: I don't know. I don't know if that's what I would do or not. But I think Elliott gives Ole Miss – I don't know if it advantages the right word, but he just gives them something unique. Dwight says he still has another year left if he wants it. Dwight, I cannot imagine he would come back for another season. Now, if he did, you know, that's great news for Ole Miss. But you got to think, you know, he wants to get the clock ticking on his pro career. There's only – it's kind of like running backs, right? There's only so many carries a running back has. There's only so many pitches you're going to throw. Hunter Elliott is getting to the point where he probably needs to start throwing them for more money than he's making at Ole Miss. Zach in Oxford says, agreed, let's not fix what's not broken. Keep to the plan. I agree. I think the idea, what's attractive to me is I would trust Hunter Elliott in game one. I would absolutely trust him to go out there and pitch and win that game. And then it's Rabe to go to the end of the only need one more win, and then Cade Townsend against a team that's played three times already.
1: Mm-hmm.
0: That's the path to success for Ole Miss, in my opinion.
1: You think Bianco's playing little gamesmanship, little, you know, let him scout all three.
0: Yeah. Probably. I would. I absolutely would. If I'm Bianco, I would absolutely be. I would not give my hand away until I absolutely had to. You know, I'm going to wait till all the chips are on the table, and that just makes sense. That's just smart coaching by Bianco, who I think we're going to talk a little bit more about him later. But this is an underrated coaching job by him this year. I don't know if he's getting enough credit. Because this was not a team that had a lot of preseason expectation.
1: I mean, the fans were pretty – you go back to when Ole Miss got swept by Mississippi State.
0: Mm-hmm.
1: They're calling for his head.
0: Yeah, there are some people on this text line who I could go back through their text and find where they were like –
1: eating a little crow now?
0: Yeah, they would be. They would be. And, I mean, even Borky last week said – or 2 weeks ago said if they get eliminated in the regional, like you could – maybe want to have that conversation because – and I talked him out of that. Well, I don't know if I talked him out of it, but I disagreed with him then because I told him, I was like, this was not a preseason top 25 team.
1: Yeah,
0: they didn't have a ton of preseason expectation. You knew you had Hunter Elliott, but you didn't know what else you had around him. You were relying on some transfers to come in, and you, And obviously one of them, one of the guys you thought was going to be this huge contributor, Pacella, didn't do anything this season. So I think what Bisetta gave you is what they expected Pacella to give you.
1: Yeah.
0: A lot of names ending in vowels, a lot of gabagool happening over there in Oxford.
1: It's just so crazy, these two seasons, the 22 season and 26 season, they are so similar.
0: Mm-hmm.
1: Now, whether they will end the same, we will see. But if you'll remember, in 22, same conversation going around, mm-hmm, Mike Bianco.
0: Oh, I don't think there's any doubt if they had not gotten into the NCAA tournament, which was not a guarantee on Selection Monday, that he would have been fired.
1: Last one in.
0: I think he would have been fired at that point. And instead he wins a national title and it becomes, well, what are you going to, you can't do it now. And, you know, the next two years were tough for Ole Miss. Mm-hmm. But then the last year they bounced back, they hosted the regional. Yeah, it didn't go the way they wanted them to, but sometimes that happens. And then this year has been interesting. Like, they're in the College World Series without playing a home game in the postseason. You don't do that very often. So I think Bianco's...
1: Same thing in 22.
0: Yeah, exactly. Exactly. Well, I wouldn't know. They had a relatively. There were a lot of Ole Miss fans in Hattiesburg that day. I'll say that.
1: So what you're saying is job performance increases when you're on the hot seat.
0: Well, in that case, Jeff Lebby is going to the national title game this year.
1: I was going to say, Brian, we need to have a talk after the show.
0: Don't be like that. Don't be that way. That wasn't very nice.
1: Bring your things in a box, please.
0: Yes. All right. When we come back, Brad Henderson's going to join us. We'll talk some more about these very ideas, the idea of Hunter Elliott starting game one. What would he do? The coaching job that Bianco has done, and quite a bit more. C Spire text line open, 601-879-4395. You guys are hitting me up. We'll talk a lot about that when we get done with Brad. Sports Talk Mississippi here with you on a, what is today? It's a Wednesday. Oh, it's Thunder and Lightning Wednesday. Nobody can get mad if the host doesn't bring up Thunder and Lightning today, because that's me, and I'm also the host of that show. Long day for me here on the air. We'll be back in just a minute.

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3: 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If you get injured in an accident, call Mama Justice for a free consultation at 662-883-6262. Miss Mississippi 2026 is underway in Vicksburg as 38 contestants look to earn the crown and advance to Miss America. Here is Miss Mississippi producer Ashley Thompson with the schedule.
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0: Back on Sports Talk Mississippi, Brian Haydad here in the Pearl River Resort Studios. Will East. The tunes are just, I'll say it, they're just better with Will East. That's just my opinion. Because I'm just one man. What can I say? Brad Henderson is just one man, but he's also the all-time leading hitter in the history of Ole Miss baseball and, of course, the color commentator for the Rebels along this great run that they're having. And, Brad, when did this team flip for you? I was at the series in Oxford against Mississippi State, and this team did not look like a team that was going to go to the College World Series. When did they start playing at this level that they've reached these last few weeks?
1: Well, I think you've seen it maybe two or three different times. Obviously, Florida in that finale to win that game, Judd hit a huge two-run homer that kind of got us in the middle of our conference schedule, you know, where we had a really good three- or four-week run there. I think the insertion of Owen Pano, when they did that and started playing him every day at shortstop. And then, obviously, Taylor Ray, when he became one of the weekend starters, we looked a little bit different on the mound. And they've been able to kind of piece it together. You know, I don't think anybody knew Walker Hooks was going to be as good on the back end as he's been. And so it just took them a while to kind of put the pieces together and get them in the right spot. And once they...

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1: In 22, and he played a major role that year in Omaha. And he's not going to be fazed by the lights and the crowds and how big the moment is. But, you know, Hunter hasn't been – he hasn't been the same Hunter we were used to, you know, probably over the last month. And I've got no problem handing him the ball because, obviously, he wants the ball. But I think Taylor's the same way. I think you saw him step up in Nebraska in one of the most hostile environments I've ever been a part of when you can't even hear through your pitch comm. And him kind of navigating that game. And then obviously last week at Auburn, he was terrific as well, where we kind of weren't great defensively behind us, but he kind of took the bull by the horns and got you there. There's pros and cons to both, right? Hunter's experience probably outweighs most of it. But Ray being able to get you deep in the games and not having to go early to that bullpen is also a plus. So, you know, I think it's 1A, 1B, whichever route they want to go. And obviously they're going to play the matchups too. And not only the North Carolina matchup, but they'll look ahead to see how heavy Troy and West Virginia are as far as rights, lefts, and all that. So there's a lot that goes into it. And, you know, Joel Mangrum and Mike have been with those guys every day since they got on campus. So, you know, I'm going to trust what they do and just, you know, hope they perform at a high level Friday.
2: When you look at North Carolina, you know, the top team in the ACC all year was Georgia Tech, and everybody talked about the Yellow Jackets and how good they were offensively. Well, they don't even get out of their own regional. North Carolina's been one of the most consistent programs over the last, you know, couple of decades. You could maybe make a case that I don't think they have a national championship, and if that's the case, they're one of the top programs without one. What do you like about this matchup for the Rebels? What makes you think that they can take this game one and put themselves into the winner's bracket?
1: Well, number one, you're right. Scott Forbes has done an incredible job since taking that job at North Carolina. And they had a heck of a super with Southern Cal and were able to kind of able to walk it off. And, you know, I think they're real similar to me to Auburn. They do everything really, really well. But they're not top heavy. And so, you know, you saw them in game three there against Southern Cal. You know, that was a low scoring ball game. So I'm not so sure 1 through 9, you know, you're just scared to death to try and make a pitch or this, that, and the other. I just think they're solid. They're really good on the mound. They play really good defense. But I think Ole Miss is playing at that same level. And I think you've seen for the regional and the super regionals, we've defended at an extremely high level, and we've gotten the timely hits. And they're built kind of like we are. You just hope that your guy on the mound is a little bit better than their guy and that somebody in that lineup can get you a big hit when you need it.
2: You know that to win games in Omaha, somebody has to step up that maybe you weren't especially counting on, right? There's got to be a guy that you call him an X factor or whatever you want. Somebody comes out of nowhere, has a big hit, pitches a big inning, whatever it is. Who could that guy be for Ole Miss at this point in the season?
1: Well, I think the way it's going right now, it's Braden Randall. You know, they've inserted him now as the left fielder. I can't fathom that's going to change once we get out there. But he just kind of has seemed to be there at the right time, at the right place, and be able to produce and do that for you offensively. I still think a sleeper at some point out of that bullpen is J.P. Robertson, who's come on here in the postseason. And to be honest with you, I think Will Libert. We saw him last time against Missouri in the SEC tournament. I think at some point they're going to have to turn to him, no matter what the situation is, to come in and at least get a left-hander out or get you through an inning or two because we may have, you know, been a little tired in that bullpen. But those would be my three names right now to kind of break out that kind of the names you don't hear every day.
2: So we were talking before you came on about Mike Bianco, and I said I think this has been an underrated coaching job by him. This was a team that was not ranked in the top 25 preseason, that people weren't too sure about. We mentioned, you know, where they were after that Mississippi State series, and he kind of righted the ship. He's got them playing their best

0: baseball at the best possible time. You know, when you think about Coach Bianco and the great teams he's had at Ole Miss, where do you rank this coaching job for him?
1: Yeah, it's got to be up there, you know. Anytime you lose, and it wasn't just the sweep by Mississippi State, but it was, you know, we go to Pearl and they beat us again, and that's always hard, right, to lose your in-state rivals and hear all the good things that are going on with their program, and we weren't playing well. But sometimes I say we weren't playing well. We also, on paper, had one of the hardest SEC conference schedules. You know, we didn't get Missouri, we didn't get South Carolina, we didn't get Vanderbilt. You know, and so there's probably a few more wins out there. But I think the biggest thing he did is kind of held his team in check. And they trusted the process. You know, we talk about it a lot. This team is going to swing and miss. And we do. And me as being a hitter, having to call ball games, sometimes it's hard to watch. But I've come to the realization, you walk us, we got a chance to hit a ball out of the ballpark. Mm-hmm. And that's how we won the entire postseason. And the kids have kind of embraced that. You know, you don't see them panic. You don't see them pointing fingers. They just kind of roll with it. But I think that's kind of the, you know, they're getting that from the top down. Yeah. And when your head coach doesn't panic and he's trusting the process, it makes it a lot easier to relax and just go play baseball. And that's what you've seen this team do for five straight games here in the postseason.
0: So I talked, as you know, you helped me set up this conversation with Tim Elko that we're going to hear a little later in the show. I asked him about Judd Uddemark and you know, what kind of player he is. Where is Uddemark among the tiers of the great Ole Miss players of all time?
1: Yeah, I mean, for me, he's got to be top five, right? And it's not so much, yeah, the home runs are what everybody's going to talk about. But if you just look at the track record, and it's a lot like Tim, you know, they came in. Highly touted and didn't really figure it out till that end of the second year, maybe the third year. They both had injuries. But what he's been able to do and the personality, and I'm sure you got that from Tim as well, it's just two of the better guys you'll ever meet. And you hear people talk about Judd in that fashion. It's hard to say it, but he's a better person than he is player. And when you got those two combined traits, it's hard not to pull for a guy like that. And yeah, I think he's a top five guy here, and it's hard not to be. In recent years, this is only the third time Coach B has gone to Omaha. They've always had leaders on those three teams that made it, and he's certainly one of those guys.
0: The real question is Brad Henderson a top five guy at Ole Miss? I would say yes.
1: I'll let y'all debate that on another day. I'm just going to enjoy this flight out tomorrow and hopefully watch your Rebels play some good baseball over the next however long we're out there.
0: Have safe travels, my friend. We'll talk to you again soon.
1: Yeah, thanks, man. Appreciate it.
0: Brad Henderson from the Ole Miss Radio Network. He's headed to Omaha to call the Rebels alongside David Kellum. He joined us on the Farm Bureau guest line. Check out favorites.com and go with the home team. I got a stat when we come back about Mike Bianco. He has a chance to join some incredibly elite company. We'll talk about that when we come back. This is Sports Talk Mississippi, if you're here on a Wednesday.

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16: You don't know who that is?
17: I don't.
16: It's a little band called Cinderella.
17: Oh. If you let that happen, that voice I would have got.
16: No, you
17: wouldn't. I would have.
16: No, you wouldn't have.
17: How dare you, sir? Doing that Hulk Hogan was a terrible idea. I just texted my daughter. I was like, I need you to go buy a bag of cough drops and bring them up here. I got 3 more hours of radio to do.
16: Wait, was it the Hogan or was it the Macho Man? Because the Macho Man is more.
17: Both of them are gravelly.
16: Yes.
17: So, you know, why couldn't it have been Dusty Rhodes? I could have just been like, release Daddy. See, that's no problem then. I can make that one work.
16: Yeah.
17: Yeah. Anyway, Sports Talk Mississippi. Here is the list of SEC baseball coaches, unless I made a mistake. And I'm not counting any Texas coaches in this, all right? I know Texas had
16: just out of principle.
17: Well, I mean, I know Texas has had coaches win multiple national titles in college baseball, but they didn't do it in the SEC. So we're not going to. Here's the list. It's real short. Skip Bertman, Tim Corbin, Ray Tanner, Jay Johnson. Johnson, of course, is only in his fourth year at LSU. Just a different era. Been able to put together two national championship teams. I don't take anything away from him. But
16: so this is just recent.
17: This is all time.
16: No, you got Paul.
17: Maneri?
16: Yeah.
17: Does he have two?
16: Oh, you said two. Sorry.
17: Multiple national champions.
16: My.
17: Oh, yeah, because then you'd have, you know, Lemonis would be on the list, yeah. and obviously Bianco would be on it. This is multiple national titles. So if Bianco wins that, he joins that group. And, you know, you start making a real case for, and Mississippi State fans can get mad if they want, I'm sorry, but he'd have two national titles. At that point, you make the case that he's
16: rare air.
17: I mean, it's the rarest. You think about, you know, and Corbin. I mean, I'll asterisk him. I don't have a problem with that.
16: But thumb on the scales a little bit. Yeah.
17: What, are you trying to rob me?
16: Wrap it up.
17: Yes. There you go. So interesting thoughts. What happens if Mike Bianco makes a deep run? In the company joins.
16: It's just interesting because if you look at like Ray Tanner,
17: mm-hmm.
16: I mean, almost three
17: mm-hmm.
16: in a row. He had two in a row.
17: Mm-hmm. Lost to Corbin.
16: Mm-hmm. And then, you know, Bertman had all those.
17: Bertman is uncatchable as the greatest, as the GOAT, right? He's got five. Nobody's catching that, I don't think. But
16: of modern coaches, yeah, he was.
17: Yeah. You got Rod Dedeau back in the old days at Southern Cal, won like 10, and, you know, Cliff Gustafson in Texas and all that, but Ron Frazier at Miami. I feel like I'm listening to a bizarro radio show today. You're being way too nice about all this. That's from the C Spire text line. Ladies and gentlemen, I'm a professional, all right? I know how to do my job, and I'm not surprised at all by how great I'm doing. I'll be totally honest with you.
16: My own greatness does not surprise me.
17: Yeah. Hey, Dad, if only you were an Ole Miss fan, I'd like you. Otherwise, I just have to tolerate you happily. Mike and Tishomingo. Appreciate you.
16: That's the nicest compliment.
17: Did Borky take off expecting State to be in Omaha and Ole Miss sitting at home? Sources say. Did I miss that South Carolina lost to Arizona? I thought they lost to Vanderbilt. So who went Arizona, South Carolina?
16: They did lose to Arizona.
17: World Series. Oh, okay.
16: In 12.
17: Who was the coach in Arizona back
16: Andy,
17: then?
16: Andy Lopez.
17: Oh, God. That guy?
16: That guy.
17: All right. Regardless, have we talked about the Englanders here for the World Cup that can't handle the heat? It's not even summer yet. I haven't talked about the Englanders, but I enjoyed watching the German guy who's making his way across the South. Have you been keeping up with this guy? He is having the time of his life. He discovered Waffle House. He went to Jordan-Hare last night for the Argentina game, and he was like, there's an eagle flying around the stadium. And so there was that. Then he saw swag surfing for the very first time. And then he went to Bucky's, where Lionel Messi evidently was yesterday eating a brisket sandwich.
16: I bet Bucky's just melts.
17: The European mind is not built to comprehend Bucky's. It's just not.
16: My American brain can barely handle Bucky's.
17: Oh, that's one of those things. Like, I go to Bucky's and I'm like, man, this is a lot going on here. But the Europeans must really have that. So my daughter has made it in here. She's gonna let me give her some cash.
16: You gonna reimburse her?
17: Yeah, I'm giving her some cash right now. Here you go. All right, thank you.
16: How much money did you give her?
17: Like $12. That should be enough for a bag of
16: cough drops.
17: For a bag, she can get herself something if she wants. Get yourself a little something there for the effort. Yeah, why not?
16: It'd be nice to see change.
17: Something should trickle down. No.
9: Oh, goodness. All right, I've had about all the Ole Miss I can stand for now. We're going to switch gears to Mississippi State when we come back. The Bulldogs got some big news on the diamond. They've been having a good week in the transfer portal. We'll talk about all that. Then we'll hit Ole Miss up again, don't you worry. Plenty left to talk about here on a Wednesday.
16: And Tim Elko at 520.
9: Tim Elko at 520 for a two-part, two-segment conversation. We got a long conversation with the Ole Miss legend. We'll do all that when we come back. Top of the 4 o'clock hour. Brian Haydad and Will East here with you on a Wednesday. Sports Talk Mississippi, back right after this.

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1: Fox News, I'm John Saucier. President Trump signing a $70 billion immigration funding bill. DHS Secretary Mark Wayne Mullen tells Fox he believes the legislation is great because Democrats won't be able to shut down the government.
2: Now we won't have the Democrats threatening to shut down immigration custom enforcement, which is ICE, or shutting down our custom and border protection, which is, you know, protects our borders. They can't do that anymore. They can't use that as a leverage against the American people and against President Trump.
1: Democrats have called for reforms. The California gubernatorial election is closer. As former Health and Human Services Secretary Javier Becerra taking the lead, Republican Steve Hilton's in second. Hilton spoke to supporters about what separates him from his opponent.
3: If you want 4 more years of the highest gas prices in the country and you want them to go even higher, Javier Becerra is your man.
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5: Your Southwest Mississippi forecast from the National Weather Service calls for sunshine today and a high near 93 degrees. Heat index values climbing as high as 99. Tonight, mostly clear, low around 72. Sunshine tomorrow, high near 93. Mostly clear tomorrow night, look for a low around 74.
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7: You're listening to Super Talk News. I'm Caleb Saylor. Bond has been denied for the brothers accused of shooting and injuring a Covington County deputy. Cortavius and Cortavian Hobbs appeared in court on Wednesday. Both are charged with 2 counts of attempted capital murder and hindering prosecution. The duo was reportedly involved in the shooting of Deputy Yates Rodney on Monday afternoon. The law enforcement officer was rushed to medical care after the gunfire rang out, but is said to be in stable condition at this time. For more information, go to supertalk.fm. With the warmer temperatures in Mississippi comes the presence of a familiar foe, the mosquito, and the state health department is urging residents to take precautions against these pesky insects this summer. Health officials encourage the public to wear mosquito spray or long sleeves when outdoors and to avoid standing water.
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7: Mississippi State outfielder Jacob Parker has been named National Freshman of the Year by Perfect Game. While the Bulldogs fell short of making it to the College World Series, Parker was a huge bright spot all season, hitting a freshman program record 18 home runs with 62 RBI. He's the first Bulldog to win the honor since JT Ginn in 2019. Adding to the excitement in Starkville, Parker announced on Wednesday morning that he will be returning to Mississippi State for his sophomore season. And a quick look at today's gas prices. The average cost for a gallon of regular fuel in Mississippi is $3.73, about a penny cheaper than yesterday and around 10 cents less than a week ago. That being said, this time last year, gas was going for roughly $2.63 per gallon. Be sure to keep up with all things Mississippi by heading on over to supertalk.fm. I'm Caleb Saylor.
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15: Back here on Sports Talk Mississippi. Brian Haydad here with you on a Wednesday. Trying to figure this camera thing out. Will keeps changing my angle.
16: They're all good.
15: He's
16: a handsome man.
15: Like George Raft. 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Here in Starkville, the big news of the day was that the possible SEC Player of the Year for 2027 is going to be in Starkville for another season, and that's Jacob Parker. Announced earlier today that he was looking forward, quote, to next season in maroon and white. I spoke to a couple of sources, and they assured me a couple of things. One thing I knew, that there was never any doubt. He was always going to be a Bulldog, never considered or entertained any other offers. But two, his this isn't like that State just came in with a massive NIL offer and he couldn't say no to it. He's going to get a big number. Rest assured about that. But that's not done yet. He just is getting out in front and letting everybody know, not going anywhere. So that's massive news for Mississippi State. You know, we talk about this a lot in this day and age of college sports. I feel like State has done a pretty good job of retaining talent at almost every sport. You've had a couple of misses in football. You know, Kevin Coleman getting away, Bryce Pollock getting away. But other than that, it's been, you know, Hubbard has not gone anywhere. Despite the fact that everybody has tried to tamper him into the portal. He's never even gone into the portal. Ace Reese last year, you remember there was some talk about him possibly going into the portal. Didn't happen. And now with Parker, it's just another year of State and Ole Miss as well. Outside of this year, we have unique circumstances. Have done a good job keeping their players in the portal. Keeping their players out of the portal, I should say. Keeping them in Starkville and Oxford. Parker, by and large, has me convinced that, I mean, this is a guy, I think State could have the preseason player of the year, pitcher of the year combo for next season with Parker and Tomas Valinkas. You know, Valinkas was a first-team All-SEC guy this year. Parker, I saw Perfect Game, announced him as the freshman of the year. I would expect D1 and Baseball America to not be far behind on that as well. those are two really special talents for Mississippi State. But Parker, especially, being a Mississippi kid, being a guy who was committed to Mississippi State, such a great story with him and his twin brother, the twin, you know, already in the minors. And quite honestly, and I've said this many times, Jacob Parker should be too. Pretty clear misevaluation by some MLB GMs that, you know, he should already be playing major league, or not major league, but minor league baseball. But having him back in Starkville next year, just looking at his stats, right? He hit .339, 18 home runs, 62 RBI. So it's just reasonable to assume he'll be a little bit better next season, right? I mean, there's a chance he's a lot bit better next season, but it's very possible that he, you know, if I told you next year he hit .355 with 22 home runs and 70 RBI, well, I mean, that's an unbelievable season. You know, that's an incredible season. And that's just a small improvement. That's not a massive step forward. You know, there, I think the potential is there for him to be a guy who's hitting, you know, closer to .380 next year, who's closer to 25 to 30 home runs, who's closer to 75 to 80 RBI. That's a real possibility with this kid. I've said it a few times. I'm going to say it again. His trajectory right now is to put him on the same tier with Palmeiro, Clark, Mangum, Tanner Allen, Brent Rooker, whatever your top tier of Mississippi State baseball players all time is. But then there's the possibility that if he has three seasons and each one's just a little bit better than his freshman year, if he goes, you know, like I said, from 339 to 355 to, let's say, 375, goes from 18 home runs to 23 home runs to 29 home runs, goes from 62 RBI to 75 RBI to 80 RBI. You're talking about a guy you can stack his career up against Clark and Palmeiro, who I think everybody would say are the top two, right? Mangum is a different kind of player, four-year player, you know, doesn't have the power numbers that just wow you. You could put Parker on that trajectory and say that he's possibly going to be the best player that Mississippi State's ever had. And that's really high praise when you consider the quality of baseball players we're talking about. We're talking about All-Americans, first-round picks. Clark was the Golden Spikes winner. Palmeiro is the first SEC Triple Crown winner. Brent Rooker, Triple Crown winner. Tanner Allen, All-American, national champion. But Jacob Parker, to me, he just has all of the tools. Trey and Sotillo, Parker will win the triple crown before he leaves state. I mean, that's not hyperbole. He's going to have a real chance to do something like that. I agree. He will be a guy in the next 2 years where his numbers will probably be down because teams will just walk him in a crucial situation. Well, we're going to talk a little bit about that in a few minutes, but state's doing their best in the portal to protect him. But, I mean, look at Ace Reese this year. He had 24 home runs. He hit .320-something. You know, when you have a loaded lineup, you know, teams couldn't walk Ace Reese this year because did they just want to pitch to Noah Sullivan, who hit .340, or pitch to Parker behind him? Or then, you know, you just keep going down the lineup. State just had good bats all the way through. So there's only so much you can do to protect, but State's doing a decent job right now. What is State's current home run record? I think that's going to be difficult for him. That's Hunter Hines has that record. Of course, he just broke it, you know, a season ago. Let me see what the actual number is. He's got 70. Parker has 18. I don't see Parker hitting 53 home runs in the next 2 years. But, I mean, if you told me that if he hit 26 and 27, I guess it wouldn't be that far-fetched. But that's a lot of home runs. I will say that. I would be surprised if he was able to do that. But I don't think. Parker has what you can't teach, says Lucas. And he has that dog in him. Well, there you go. Sorry, my Nats have been beating up on your Giants the last couple of days. Hey, Dad. Well, Kelso, they're not alone. The Giants are terrible this year. Vitello back in college very soon. James Wood sure is fun to watch. Imagine if State would have had him for a year. There's a few guys out there. And Ole Miss has them, too. And I'm sure Southern Miss has a couple of the guys that, you know, if they could have just gotten them to campus – what might have been. James Wood is definitely one of them for Mississippi State. He's a fantastic young player. 70, I did not think it was near that high. Yeah, I mean, Palmeiro was at 67. And he did that in 3 years. State's all-time home run leaders. Hunter Hines with 70, Palmeiro with 67, Clark with 61, Castoria, 58, Connor Powers, 54, John Knott, 51. Ace Reese has, I believe, 45. So he should be on this top 10 list. This hasn't been updated. The number 10 guy, blast from the past, David Heyman. Shout out to Hillcrest Christian, I believe. He's up there. So, my cough drops have returned. Thank you very much.
16: Change?
15: I appreciate you.
16: Can we get some change?
15: No, you keep the change. Keep the change. That's your money. That's your money. Thank you. What else you got in here? Oh, you got a Coke? All right, you're good. You're good. I appreciate you. I'll keep the 2 coins, though. Thank you. Thank you, sweetie. That's a good kid right there. Texted her at home. Think about the average kid sitting at home right now, and they're like, I don't want to do anything. Just being lazy around the house. I was like, hey, I need you to immediately get up and go and get me a bag of cough drops.
16: I need cough drops ASAP.
15: It literally was that. She's like, okay. And, I mean, how long did that take? 10, 15 minutes? I don't live far from here. So.
16: That's a good kid.
15: She's a good one. She's a good egg. All right. So I mentioned it a second ago. Mississippi State off to a pretty decent start in the transfer portal as well. So bringing in some talent, bringing in some guys. Like I said, protect Jacob Parker in that lineup. Got a bullpen piece yesterday. We'll talk about who's headed to Starkville via the transfer portal when we come back. Sports Talk Mississippi. Don't forget, about an hour from now, our conversation with Rebel legend Tim Elko as Ole Miss goes back to the College World Series. We talk to the legend, the captain, the man who's immortalized in bronze outside of Swayze Field. When we come back, though, a little more Mississippi State baseball. Back in just a minute here on Sports Talk Mississippi.

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0: Have you seen the Saturday Night Live skit of the two people arguing about Weezer? It's like, one of them's like, after the second album, Weezer doesn't have anything good, and the other guy's like a Weezer loyalist. And they just start going back and forth. It's Matt Damon and, what's her name? She's in Ghostbusters.
1: Kristen Wiig?
0: No. Black Lady.
1: I know who you're talking about.
0: Yeah, but they're just like going at each other. It's really, really funny.
1: Weezer, that was one of the worst concerts I've ever been to, was Weezer.
0: Oh, you went to a Weezer concert?
1: I went to a Weezer concert at then, I don't know what it's called. I can't remember what it's called now, but it used to be Snowden Grove Amphitheater in South Haven.
0: I know what you're talking about, yeah.
1: We drove from Tupelo all the way up there. And you know, most concerts, here's what you do. You got an opening act.
0: Yeah.
1: You might have a second opening act. Then you come on stage. And then what do? You do the encore after you get done, and you play like maybe the big song.
0: Yeah.
1: And then everybody goes home.
0: Yeah.
1: Weezer gets up on stage, no opening band.
0: Okay.
1: It's daylight outside.
0: Uh-huh.
1: And it's on like a Thursday, too. They play for 50 minutes.
0: Mm-hmm.
1: Exactly 50 minutes. I counted it down. They played all their hits, of course. They mm-hmm. never uttered one word outside of the... They didn't say, hello, how you doing?
0: Nothing.
1: You know, nothing. They just got up there. They, Buddy Holly, here we go. 50 minutes, and then at 50 minutes, we're done. They left. And everybody was like sitting around going, okay, what's the encore going to be? Because they've already played all their hits.
0: Right.
1: And no encore came.
0: No.
1: Okay. It wasn't happening. Turn around and drove left. Went home.
0: I'm gonna beat your story. You ready?
1: All right.
0: We went to the dock.
1: Oh.
0: Because we saw that Frankie Goes to Hollywood was going to play. And we were like, why not, right?
1: Two tribes go to war, baby. Here we come, all right?
0: So we walk in, and they're playing. It's like 9 o'clock. They're playing Relax.
1: Uh-huh.
0: Like, they're going to lead with this? Like, this is the only song. This is what we came to hear. They played that, and they walked off stage. Didn't play anything else. Leave them wanting more, I guess. I don't know, man. I just remember there was some old guy sitting at the front. He realized they were gone. He was like, that blanking sucked. So just had to drink Doc Rockers the rest of the night and call it a day. Shout out to the Doc. That place was awesome.
1: You remember the band Saving Abel?
0: Oh, yeah.
1: From Corinth.
0: So addicted to.
1: All right, yeah. I saw them in concert. They played that song twice. I'd never seen that before.
0: I got a story for that,
1: all
0: too.
1: All right, bring it on.
0: I've told that story here on the air, though. So when I think I was a freshman in college, I was home for the summer. There's an article in the Vicksburg paper. Hey, Tim McGraw is going to shoot a music video in Tallulah, which is 20 minutes, 30 minutes away from Vicksburg, right?
1: Yeah.
0: And they need people to come out. You're going to get a free Tim McGraw concert. They're going to have food and beer. Come out. So we go out there. So he played a full concert, but he played Down on the Farm about 9 times because they needed different angles and everything. So I'm in the video in the crowd. You can't see me anything. It, ironically, I'm like right behind this guy who's waving a huge Confederate flag. I mean, just a massive Confederate flag. But I'm in the video, but you can't see me though. But I heard Down on the Farm 8-9 times that night. So. It happens. It happens every now and then. Jeremy in Columbia, Green Day, same thing, Will. 45 minutes and done. Gone with
1: the
0: Wind. I've
1: heard that.
0: And Not Even a Good Night in New Orleans.
1: Not even a good... I mean, that was the Weezer thing. It was like they didn't utter a word.
0: So Foo Fighters put on a huge, great show when I went to see them in Birmingham, but they didn't do an encore. But they played for 2.5 hours, so they just like they got everything out of their system. But they did not come back on stage after Into the Decree, now that I think about it.
1: Yeah, when I saw Foo Fighters in Memphis many years ago, they Everlong was the last song, and some guy proposed to his girlfriend. She almost said no. I mean, she was kind of like, you're putting me on the spot here. But anyway, they had played for 3 hours, so they were done.
0: That's fine.
1: That's fine.
0: Yeah, I don't have a problem with that. 50 minutes, though.
1: 50 minutes, exactly. Yeah. And then it was still light outside.
0: Yeah. It's like, we can go get dinner.
1: Yeah.
0: I have always thought that, though. I forget where I saw it, but like, concerts should be in the afternoon. So, like, you go to the concert, it's done by 6, and then you go get dinner. Like,
1: yeah,
0: I don't want to stay out till 11, and then I'm hungry. Because you get to the concert, you miss dinner there. And like, what am I? Have concerts during the day. That's all I'm saying.
1: Well, most of these concerts are not.
0: They're not for us.
1: They're not for us.
0: No, I agree.
1: They should be. They should be more accommodating to
0: the older
1: population.
0: We're the ones with, we got the money.
1: We're the ones with the money buying the tickets and soon to be buying tickets for children as well.
0: It's from the C Spire text line. I met both my ex-wives at the dock. I'm glad that place is gone.
1: I met both my ex-wives at the dock. I'm glad it's closed.
0: You know, if I met a woman at a place and then it ended like that, I don't know that I'd pick up another woman at that place. I feel like, you know, it's kind of trapped at that point.
1: You know, last time I was here.
0: You guys ever walk out of a concert? I walked out of Counting Crows last year at the Coliseum. Pretty sure he was falling down drunk. I walked out, I saw Tonic at Hal and Mal's, but it was just because it was so packed in there, I was like, this is not worth this. So
1: I walked out of Dave Matthews Band.
0: Ooh, that couldn't have been a cheap ticket to walk out on.
1: I used to get them free through the rock station. And Dave Matthews Band, I'd never seen them before. Mm-hmm. I love, you know, their hits. But me and a buddy of mine went. We get up there, and I promise you, it's Snow to Grove Amphitheater. Out of everybody in that amphitheater, we were the only two drinking beer. Everybody else was, you know what, toking it up.
0: Marijuana.
1: He plays for, you know, an hour, and I don't recognize a single... I don't recognize a single note.
0: No.
1: And a buddy of mine goes, dude, this sucks. So we hit Bill Street.
0: There you go. From the C Spire text line, Widespread Panic always does about 2 75-minute sets and a 1 to 3 song encore. Just saying. Yeah, but it's just 3 songs.
1: But the difference with them
0: it's the same song for 75 minutes.
1: Yes. Yes. And you kind of know what you're getting. Dave Matthews Band has like some pop hits.
0: Yeah.
1: That you would think, okay, let's just, for the casual crowd who doesn't go to every single concert, let's play one of the, you know, top 40 hits that we have, and we have a whole bunch of them to choose from. No, they didn't do it.
0: Did the Doug Stone Addicted to a Dollar video in Memphis? Same. Play that song 4 or 5 times. That's a good song, though. Nothing wrong with that. Am I remembering wrong? Didn't Prince play the Dock in the late 90s? I don't know if he did or not. I can't imagine he played the Dock.
1: Oh, in the late 90s?
0: That doesn't seem right. Nah, probably
1: no,
0: not.
1: No, I can't see that happening.
0: So, after 4 or 5 Dock rockers, all the women look good. Yeah, it's not wrong.
1: Especially your second ex-wife.
0: Exactly. Met my wife at the Dock and still married 25 years later. There we go.
1: Hey,
0: it's a Dock success story.
1: It's not all bad.
0: It's not all bad. Walked out of the Allman Brothers. The wife was sick. That makes sense.
1: Oh, okay.
0: That's fine. Yes, Prince did. Prince at the Dock is difficult to wrap my head around.
1: In the 90s?
0: Yeah.
1: Was this when he was going through his...
0: I guess. I don't know.
1: Formerly known as stage?
0: Could be. Somebody mad at me, by the way. Can we talk about a team still playing instead of what a kid might do next season? Did you miss the first hour of the show? It's cool to say that you did. You missed the first hour of the show where I spent the entire hour talking about Ole Miss baseball.
1: Prince played, enough with sports. Yeah. Prince played at the Dock after his concert in Jackson. That's a true artist, my friend.
0: That was the guy who was like, I got more.
1: I got more to give this beautiful town.
0: That's awesome. Can you imagine?
1: Wow.
0: Just at the Dock and Prince shows up? That'd been unbelievable.
1: You're there with your soon-to-be second ex-wife. And
0: yeah. That's unbelievable. Prince played at the Coliseum and then wound up at the Dock after the show, played a whole set for him. Wow. It seems like a few of y'all were there, too. That's awesome.
1: Wow.
0: That's really good. Really good. Went to see the Jay Giles Band in Memphis in the early 80s. Their lead-in band had a strange but good guitar sound. Turned out to be U2.
1: Really?
0: That's another story I've told on this show. A friend of mine went to Oxford to see 311. Uh-huh. And he came back and he's like, I was like, hey, how was the show? Oh, man, 311, they were awesome. I was like, okay, they have an opening act? He's like, yeah, it was this really weird band. They had a bunch of horns and stuff. The lead singer was hot, though. It was No Doubt. Yeah. They opened for 311 at, like, the Gin in Oxford back in the day. Well, we were going to talk about the transfer portal. Maybe we'll get back to that another time. We got all week to do that. When we come back, though, we go back to the Farm Bureau guest line. Check out favorites.com and go with the home team. Kendall Rogers will join us. Talking about somebody who's going to be headed to Omaha. Kendall will be up there. We'll get a little wider view of the College World Series. Won't just focus entirely on Ole Miss when we have that conversation with Kendall. He'll join us when we come back. We've still got 100 teams in 100 days to get to. And, of course, at 5:20, our conversation with Ole Miss legend Tim Elko. Loaded show. Glad you're with us. Back in just a minute. Sports Talk Mississippi here on a Wednesday.

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0: MHSAA, and the Mississippi Athletic Administrators Association.
1: You are listening to Super Talk News. I'm Caleb Saylor. Bond has been denied for the brothers accused of shooting and injuring a Covington County deputy. Cortavius and Cortavian Hobbs appeared in court on Wednesday. Both are charged with two counts of attempted capital murder and hindering prosecution. The duo was reportedly involved in the shooting of Deputy Yates Rodney on Monday afternoon. The law enforcement officer was rushed to medical care after the gunfire rang out, but is said to be in stable condition at this time. For more information, go to supertalk.fm. With the warmer temperatures in Mississippi comes the presence of a familiar foe, the mosquito, and the state health department is urging residents to take precautions against these pesky insects this summer. Health officials encourage the public to wear mosquito spray or long sleeves when outdoors and to avoid standing water.
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1: Sports Talk Mississippi back with you here on a Wednesday. We go back to the Farm Bureau guest line. 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D1 Baseball, Kendall Rogers joins us. And Kendall, before we dive into this College World Series field, we're going to go back to what we were talking about in the previous segment. Just ask you really quick, have you ever walked out of a concert before?
8: Ooh, I don't think I have. Like, because it was so bad?
1: Yeah.
8: No, I have not done that. I mean, I've left a concert early before, but yeah, I don't think I'd even go to one that I think is going to be so bad that I might leave.
1: That's you know, it's kind of, sometimes it's a gamble. Sometimes you roll the dice when you buy the tickets.
8: What's the one you did? What concert did you walk out of?
1: We were just talking about earlier. I had to leave one because it was just too packed. I saw Tonic in a bar in Jackson, and there were people literally like on each other's shoulders in front of me. I was like, this is not worth what I paid, and I left.
8: Yeah, that seems a little risky.
1: So there you go. No risk in the College World Series. You know it's going to be an awesome field. Has this been the best tournament that you can remember in recent years in terms of we've had great upsets, we've had some unbelievable games, we've got a really good, solid field in Omaha with some great stories but also some great teams. I think this has been the best since the regionals that I can remember.
8: No, it really has been. And what's kind of funny about this postseason is I feel like, you know, going into the regionals, I don't know about you guys, but I kind of felt like the way everything matched up, it looked like it was going to be really chalky. I mean, I think you look around the country, it didn't feel like UCLA had that tough of a regional. It didn't feel like Georgia Tech had that tough of a regional. All of a sudden, those two teams lost. And then now it kind of, you know, caused a little bit of an upheaval with some of these different regionals. So I think what's kind of cool is it was not very chalky, but we still ended up with a really good field because, you know, enough teams that have been really good down the stretch made it here to Omaha. So it really, the postseason for me has certainly been very unpredictable, but it's been unpredictable in a way that has, you know, been very entertaining, you know, but also we don't have a bunch of teams here in Omaha.

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1: Do you agree?
2: Well, I do agree, and I would also kind of touch on a guy like Joel Mangrum, the job that he's kind of done with the pitching staff. You know, you look at the evolution of his pitching staff as a whole. I get it. You know, Hunter Elliott's kind of had his ups and downs at times. But you look at the overall just progression of, for the most part, almost every pitcher, those guys have gotten better and better and better. And I know Kay Townsend has kind of had some stinkers here and there. But, again, he's a guy that, you know, was banged up in the middle of the season. Like, that's going to happen. But I really like the progression of this pitching staff because I don't feel like Ole Miss historically is one of those teams that you look at and go, hey, man, they're pitching first. I always kind of feel like Ole Miss is one of those teams that's like, man, their offense is so good, but can they get enough pitching? Well, I think this team right now is, we know their pitching is going to be really good. It's more so, hey, can they get a, you know, one or two or three big innings offensively, which they were able to do against Auburn. If they can do that, they can win any game they play. And so I think coming into this tournament, A, I agree with you on Mike. B, I think they're incredibly dangerous. I mean, I think if they can get past North Carolina, who I think is a really good team, I love the way this team stacks up. You know, you look at Elliott, you know, obviously Taylor Raven has been incredible the last month of the season. You really could argue that Taylor has been the best pitcher in the SEC in the last month. I mean, I get it that Aiden King won SEC Pitcher of the Year, but he has been so good over the last month. And then you factor in Townsend, Calhoun, Hooks, et cetera. Like, in this Omaha format, Ole Miss is crazy dangerous right now.
1: Yeah, we were talking about that earlier. You know, if they can get past North Carolina, who I was surprised to see as the betting favorite to win this, I thought that would be Georgia, but I understand why it's not in terms of the bracket and the way it's split up. But, you know, you're talking about a winner's bracket game against West Virginia, who was the 16 seed, or possibly Troy, who was one of the last teams into the field. And, you know, if you get to the national championship series, even if you're against Georgia or Texas, anything can happen. I guess the question is this. Can this Ole Miss team go all the way?
2: Oh, 100%. Yeah, I mean, especially in this ballpark, and I think the wind's supposed to be blowing in the middle or next week, but I think it's blowing out this weekend. But in this ballpark, it's not quite as, you know, pitching heavy as it once was, just because I think the balls and the bats have changed a little bit. But I do think in this ballpark, man, if your pitching is good, I mean, you're going to have a really good shot to win every game you play here. So, again, I don't want to, you know, make it where Ole Miss fans are all of a sudden going, hey, like, we should be winning the national title. But I do think this team, the way they have played, I mean, they are set up as well in this tournament as anybody, in all honesty.
1: The other side of the bracket, the first game between Georgia and Texas is an absolute heavyweight, Ollie versus Frazier kind of fight. Yeah. The question everybody's asking about Georgia is, will the power translate when they get into Omaha? We know that that stadium is a little bit more of a pitcher's park.
2: Yeah.
1: Texas, you know, probably going to throw Dylan Volantis in that first game, one of the best pitchers in the country. What do you think about the Georgia Bulldogs and their chances of getting through this first game and maybe getting all the way to the national championship series?
2: Yeah, I'm going to throw back to 2024 a little bit because, you know, Tennessee, when they got here to Omaha, everybody said the same thing. Really powerful team, but is it going to translate? It translated. Not only did it translate in the first game, the second game, but they won the national championship with that series win over A&M. The question is, does Georgia follow that same path? I think they can. I think if you look up and down that lineup, the thing I like about them, they're hard-nosed, they're battle-tested. You know, when they've gotten punched to the ground, they've gotten back up and responded with a haymaker. I love the vibe of this team. You know, Daniel Jackson has been super consistent, whether it's at home or on the road. You know, Michael O'Shaughnessy, Trey Phelps, you know, Branch. All of those guys have done the same thing on the road for the most part that they've done at home. And so, you know, Volantis is a tough matchup, but I definitely think power can travel here, especially this weekend with the wind blowing out. Now, if the wind was blowing in at 30 to 35, like I have seen it here, then maybe we're having a different discussion. But I think Georgia is a good enough team, a lot like 24 Tennessee, to where they're not going to just show up here and it's going to be like, okay, we'll see you later, power.
1: The other side of that side of the bracket, the Oklahoma-Alabama game, I don't know if people are giving Alabama enough credit. I know there's been a lot made of the fact that they had, you know, statistically the easiest path to Omaha, but you watch this team all year long. They were really good. They played some outstanding baseball at times. And Rob Vaughn's just a really good coach. How good is this Alabama team? Could they be the one to knock out Texas?

0: Texas or Georgia?
1: They could. I mean, I think Oklahoma's certainly hotter. But I think Alabama's scary because nobody's going to expect them to win this thing. And they're just one of those clubs that, you know, they aren't flashy. You know, Justin LeBron, if you look at his numbers, like, he's hit for some power for sure. But, I mean, he's had a very kind of above-average year. He's their superstar. But it all kind of starts in the mound. I mean, if you look at what they've done on the mound, they've got a really nice young arm in Miles Upchurch. You know, Tyler Fay, you know, who threw a no-hitter early this year, for the most part, has been really good. They've got some nice pieces in the back end with, you know, Ashton Crowther and, you know, Matthew Heiberger. So they've got enough options, especially in this kind of format. And they just kind of do everything well. They don't do anything flashy, but they do everything well. And I think in college baseball, that translates. Does it translate against Oklahoma, Georgia, and Texas with the way those three teams are playing right now? I don't know, but that definitely translates.
0: The other game that we haven't talked about, West Virginia versus Troy, I've been calling that the happy-to-be-here matchup. But both of those teams, one of them's going to win, and one of them's going to be in the winner's bracket and be a game away from the national championship series. Which team is it going to be? The Mountaineers, all that stuff we got to see with Country Roads, that was incredible to watch. Troy is, I mean, it's kind of sort of similar to Ole Miss in 22, one of the last teams to get in, and they've been playing really good baseball. They went out and won that regional in Gainesville against a Florida team that a lot of people were saying was a dark horse to win it all.
1: Yeah, Florida, you know, Florida's just so frustrating to watch because, you know, they didn't play very well that weekend. But, you know, give Troy a lot of credit. They got, you know, our guy Jay Bruth over there is having certainly an awesome postseason. But I think West Virginia, for me, is more dangerous. I think if you look at the Mountaineers as a whole, this has been a really good team all season long. You look at their lineup, they got balance. You know, Armani Guzman's been really good. Gavin Kelly's one of the best players in college baseball. And then when you look at their pitching staff, you know, that 1-2 punch with Chance and Cole and, you know, Max Yell, you know, Max Yell, the Big 12 pitcher of the year, he's been phenomenal. So I just think when you look at Yell against Troy, I think that gives, you know, West Virginia kind of the matchup favorite there. And I think they're a really good team, and I think they're pretty balanced. They, you know, they're obviously, to me, the third best team in that bracket. But don't sleep on them. I think they're pretty scary. They can do a lot of things well, and they're pretty gritty, and they're pretty versatile offensively.
0: Your guy goes to Omaha every year. If you're talking to an Ole Miss fan right now who maybe is making their first trip to Omaha, what is the one thing they can't miss? You got about 60 seconds.
1: You talking about just restaurants?
0: Yeah. Where would you send them?
1: Try out the committee room. It's over the Dundee district. You know, everybody's been about the Drover, and I love the Drover. But the committee room is really cool. It's like in an old speakeasy underneath a hotel. And it's a steakhouse, and it's phenomenal. It's my personal favorite in Omaha now, so check that out. But, yeah, Omaha has changed a lot since Ole Miss was even here just a few years ago. It's bustling right now. And I've already seen a lot of Ole Miss fans downstairs here at the Hilton. So looking forward to hearing a lot of hottie totties as I go to the ballpark here in a couple of days.
0: Well, that makes one of us then. Kendall, appreciate your time. Thanks for joining me, man. And we'll see you soon.
1: Yeah, you got it, man. See ya.
0: Kendall joins us on the Farm Bureau guest line. Back in just a minute with 100 teams in 100 days.
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8: Well, I know you were wondering if I knew who the artist was in the previous. 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It's Veruca Salt, right?
9: Yep.
8: See?
9: Who's this?
8: It's Cake.
9: I saw this guy eat a sandwich after it was thrown on the stage at Memphis in May.
8: That's nothing. I saw Ozzy Osbourne do that with a bat.
9: You saw him do that?
8: No, I didn't. I mean, I've seen the video.
9: But think about it. You're on stage with all these people, all these drunk people. Somebody throws a Ziploc bag at you.
8: There's anything in there.
9: Has a sandwich in it, and you eat it.
8: He was hungry. What do you do? Sports Talk Mississippi. Brian Haydad. Will East is down in Studio X. It's time for 100 teams in 100 days.
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12: Okay, ready? 3, 2, 1.
8: You know, Borky sent me the list, but he didn't tell me what number we're on, and I don't ever pay attention to those things. But here's the team for today. It's the South Florida Bulls.

0: season ago, the South Florida Bulls were a 9-win football team, averaging almost 41 points per game. They had a stretch from the time they played Miami. They lost to Miami 49-12. Now, that was a week after they had beaten the Florida Gators 18-16 in the Swamp. But after that game, they scored 63, 54, 63, 48, 31, 55, 38, 48, and 52 to close out the season before dropping a game to Old Dominion in the Cure Bowl to finish 9-4 on the year, and with that aforementioned wins over Florida and Boise State. Opened the season with a win at Boise State, or versus Boise State. Of course, the Broncos coming off the playoff. That was under Alex Galesh.
1: Oh, Alex Galesh, I got his theme song too. It's the USSR, in case anybody doesn't know.
0: And yes. Now play Soviet national anthem.
2: We crush American.
0: America.
2: Fat cats. The bourgeois fat cats.
0: I should be more of like the Iron Sheik.
1: Yeah, you should be.
0: America. Cameraman, zoom.
1: He's screaming about the proletariat.
0: Yeah. I will show a Hulk Hogan who is the real giant. I knew that was the Soviet national anthem, by the way.
1: In case you don't know why we're saying that, not that he's a communist. We don't know what his political.
0: He's Russian.
1: Community. He's Russian.
0: He's Comrade Galesh.
1: He was born in the USSR.
0: He make pickle. out. Headed to Auburn. The new head coach is Brian Hartline. If you're a college football sicko, you might know that name. He was, for years, the wide receivers coach at Ohio State, which means all of your favorite Ohio State wide receivers, he recruited them. Guys like Chris Olave and Marvin Harrison Jr. and Jeremiah Smith and Jackson Smith and Jigba and all the rest of them. Brian Hartline was the guy who brought them in there. And now he's at South Florida, his first chance to get a head coaching job. Interesting schedule for the Bulls. Started off pretty easy, Florida International, but then a date at Army. That'll be a tough one. Delaware State at Bowling Green. Why are they going to Bowling Green? I don't know. And then they enter AAC play or American Conference, whatever it is now. It doesn't matter what its name is. Temple at Texas San Antonio. Kent State, UAB, South Florida. Then they head to East Carolina. Memphis goes to Tampa on November 12th at Florida Atlantic, and they finish the season up with a matchup with the Tulane Green Wave. That's the South Florida Bulls. The best restaurant in Tampa. Now, this is critical information because SEC Media Days is in Tampa. I need to go and start doing some research on where I'm going to drop a four-figure receipt onto Will East's desk in a few weeks.
1: No.
0: Yeah, that's absolutely going to happen. But I don't know that we'll be going to this place, but it looks pretty good. The number one restaurant in Tampa, Happy Fish Peruvian Fusion Restaurant.
1: Excuse me, say that again?
0: Over 1,300 reviews, Happy Fish Peruvian Fusion Restaurant. I got to be honest. The Peruvian, it's an underrated cuisine. They know their meat and they know their fish. Now, if you're just a normal person, the Lomo Saltado might be right for you up your ride. Sauteed beef with onions, tomatoes, herbs, and French fries served with rice. So you get rice and fries plus beef.
1: It's in a strip mall.
0: So I'm just telling you, it's the number one rated. I don't make these things up. I just read them off of TripAdvisor.
1: Anything that has fusion in it,
0: you're not a fan.
1: Usually sucks.
0: Well, I'm telling you, the food here looks pretty good. They got a lot of seafood options, a lot of ceviches. I am a little concerned about this soup that's when it's described as a thick shrimp broth. I don't know about that. They got the camarones, which are of course shrimp. They got also. It looks good. This place looks good. Check it out. If you're ever in Tampa, hit up Happy Fish Peruvian Fusion Restaurant and tell them Hey Dad and Willie sent you.
1: Let me take you to a restaurant in a strip mall that's Peruvian food that has fusion.
0: Don't
1: in the title.
0: Knock it till you try
1: I'm
0: it.
1: I'm out.
0: Don't knock it till you try it. College Football Fix, when we come back, I got SEC power rankings. Where are the Rebels? Where are the Bulldogs? We'll do it when we come back.

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2: Fox News, I'm Tom Graham. President Trump downplaying concerns over rising inflation during the war with Iran.
3: The consumer price index jumped to more than 4% year over year in May, but President Trump says he's not concerned. The president says that's because he predicts prices will plummet once military action is over in Iran.
4: When the war is over?
5: Yes.
4: It's coming down.
3: Energy prices are largely fueling the rising inflation.
2: Fox's Jared Halpern, California, Santa Clara County, suing the Trump administration to block the construction of new ICE facility, fearing it could become a detention center, State Attorney General Rob Bonta.
6: There is a whole amendment in the U.S. Constitution, the 10th Amendment, that provides for states' rights, state sovereignty.
2: The Trump administration argues they're attempting to enforce the nation's immigration laws and have the right to do so. 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
8: Your Southwest Mississippi forecast from the National Weather Service calls for sunshine today and a high near 93 degrees. Heat index values climbing as high as 99. Tonight, mostly clear, low around 72. Sunshine tomorrow, high near 93. Mostly clear tomorrow night, look for a low around 74.
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11: You are listening to Super Talk News. I'm Caleb Saylor. Bond has been denied for the brothers accused of shooting and injuring a Covington County deputy. Cortavious and Cortavian Hobbs appeared in court on Wednesday. Both are charged with two counts of attempted capital murder and hindering prosecution. The duo was reportedly involved in the shooting of Deputy Yates Rodney on Monday afternoon. The law enforcement officer was rushed to medical care after the gunfire rang out, but is said to be in stable condition at this time. For more information, go to supertalk.fm. With the warmer temperatures in Mississippi comes the presence of a familiar foe, the mosquito, and the state health department is urging residents to take precautions against these pesky insects this summer. Health officials encourage the public to wear mosquito spray or long sleeves when outdoors and to avoid standing water.
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0: I would sing this song, but I already messed up my throat with that Hulk Hogan impression, and I don't need any part of that. Sports Talk Mississippi, back with you here on a Wednesday. I'm Brian Haydad. I appreciate you guys tuning in. I've enjoyed y'all's comments on the C Spire text line about how hold on, let me see if I can find this one here. I love you, Haydad, but you flying solo and having to talk about all day about Ole Miss and Omaha gives me great joy. Well, you know what?
1: That whatever. Was me that texted that.
0: Well, there's another one right here. Just messing around. I really like the job you do, Haydad. Thanks. I can't make myself not like you, even though I used to try. Even listen to part of the Thunder and Lightning podcast one time. Hey, we'll take what we can get.
1: One time.
0: Hey, you know what? Just click it, man. Just click it, listen for 10 seconds, and that's all I need. That's all I need to be able to show that potential advertiser. Like, look at this. If you would all do that for me, we could all make a lot of money. Big profits. Maybe there'll be big profits for someone in the college football fix. 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If you're looking for a new truck right now, there's only one place to go. That's your Mississippi Ford dealers today. Thank you for your attention to this matter. I got something written down here, but we got to go another way real quick. The SEC has just announced that starting at 6 o'clock, by the way, shout out to the SEC. I did not really know. I didn't have a whole lot for Thunder and Lightning tonight, but you just gave me something to work with. They're going to announce all of the kickoff windows. You guys remember last year was the first year.
1: Yeah.
0: I believe they did that where you have the morning, the afternoon, the flex, and the evening. Now, we already know the kickoff times for the first 3 weeks of the season, but we'll find out the windows for everything else starting at 6 o'clock tonight. So, thanks. Thanks for the content. We appreciate you. Normally, the SEC announces this stuff like way out in advance. I just saw a tweet about it got retweeted into my timeline. I'm like, what's up, guys? We're so worried about gambling and NIL and the transfer portal, we forgot to send out the tweet. You need somebody on that? Will East is a great tweet scheduler. He knows how to do those kind of things. Speaking of the SEC, Chris Lowe on 3 Sports put out his SEC power rankings a little earlier this week. I thought I'd just go through them with you. Number one is Texas.
1: Okay.
0: Sure.
1: Yes.
0: I got no problem. I got no problem with Texas being number one. Arch Manning, great transfer portal class. I'll say this. Steve Sarkisian is on a sneaky hot seat. Like, nobody's talking about it right now. But if he misses the playoff again and Arch Manning doesn't ever go to the playoff as a starting quarterback, he's going to be in real trouble. So just something to keep in mind. Georgia, number two for Chris Lowe.
1: All right.
0: Again, no problem there. Number three, the Ole Miss Rebels. Now, that is the highest I've seen Ole Miss in anything. And I want to say it, from a roster standpoint alone, they deserve to be there, right? They have arguably the best quarterback, arguably the best running back. They have great building blocks on the defense. They got some playmakers out there on the perimeter. I get it. But that's the first time I've seen anybody rank them that high.
1: I'm surprised that he has them ranked that high because of their schedule.
0: I will say this. Well, everybody's got a tough schedule, though. You can't get around that. I will say this.
1: No, but
0: Chris Lowe has, in the years past, had a soft spot for Ole Miss. We will say that. We all know we're telling the truth on that one.
1: Maybe a soft spot for a certain
0: he was Hugh Freeze's herald. He was like the Silver Surfer to Hugh Freeze's Galactus, the Devourer of Worlds. Number four, Oklahoma. Okay.
1: Sure.
0: They did go to the playoff last year. We're getting in some interesting territory, though. Number five is Texas A&M. Once you get past five, we're not talking about playoff teams anymore, I don't think. Six teams in a 12-team playoff, when you know that the Big Ten champion is getting in, you know that the Big 12 champion is getting in, and you know at least one group of six team is getting in.
1: Notre Dame's probably getting in.
0: Notre Dame is, if you look at Notre Dame's schedule, they're getting in. So six is unlikely.
1: I think they have you in week three, so.
0: They better bring their lunch. That's an all-day job, brother.
1: I don't mean you, I mean you.
0: No, you meant me.
1: It's a soft schedule.
0: I'm the toughest roadblock they've got. So A&M 5, there's LSU at 6. And that's not the one that even catches my eye the most, because it's the next one. Alabama at 7. I'm just going to go ahead and tell you something right now. You mark Brian Haydad down on June 10th that I told you this. If Alabama finishes 7th in the SEC, that's probably 9-3. They're not going to the playoff. They will have a new head coach.
1: I think people are torn. The media people are torn on Alabama. They see the A, and they go, well, they automatically have to be top 10. You know, in the SEC, they have to be top 3. But then they look at the roster, and they specifically look at quarterback, and they go, ooh, don't know what to do with that.
0: Yeah.
1: And so that's why you see some rankings. For example, ESPN has Alabama in the top 10.
0: Yes.
1: And then
0: top 10 in the nation.
1: In the nation, out of everybody.
0: This has them 7th in the SEC. Sandwiched between LSU and Tennessee at 8.
1: I mean,
0: I don't know, man. Florida at 9, I disagree with that one. I think Florida's going to be the most improved team in the conference. I really buy into John Sumrall and what he's doing. I think he's a winner. I think that team takes a big step forward. He's going to get that program going in the right direction. South Carolina at 10. Whatever. Missouri at 11. And he does make the comment, Tigers could be ranked higher if not for the unfortunate offseason injury to star running back Ahmad Hardy. I think Missouri will be, if Hardy can get back sooner rather than later, I think they've got enough pieces. They should be higher than 11.
1: They'll be good on offense.
0: Yeah. We'll see what they are on defense. Vanderbilt, 12. I just don't see how you rank them 12 when you don't know what they've got at quarterback. You don't have a single clue. This is a kid who was in high school last year. We'll see. Auburn at 13, Mississippi State at 14, Kentucky 15th, and then dead last, the Arkansas Razorbacks, which is probably correct. I like Kentucky a little bit better than he does. I like Kentucky better than I like South Carolina. I'll say that. I think Shane Beamer is on the way out. If you said, give me coaches that are getting fired this year, Beamer is probably my easiest choice.
1: But he's got one of the most experienced quarterbacks.
0: He does, but I just not a huge. I'm not a big guy. I'm not a big Lenore. I sell on Sellers. I don't have a lot of stock right now with him. I would have Kentucky ahead of South Carolina, and on my schedule here, I've got them ahead of Auburn as well.
1: See, I think Auburn's in for a reawakening.
0: I like Comrade Galesh a lot. I think he'll be fine there eventually. I just don't know about this year. But I think he's a good coach. He'll figure it out. But I think year one is going to be a problem.
1: Yeah.
0: By the way, what was the thing I saw last night that said Argentina, they scored 3 goals last night against Iceland, which is the same number of points Hugh Freeze scored in his last game as head coach of the Auburn Tigers. That's a tough one there. That's very tough. So that's Chris Lowe's.
1: Getting back to Alabama real quick.
0: Yeah, yeah.
1: To me, this is one of, I don't know, top 3 storylines in the SEC.
0: For sure. The number one storyline is Ole Miss LSU and that interplay all year long.
1: By far.
0: No question. No question.
1: This whole deal with Alabama and them just not being able to come close to replicating anything Nick Saban did. You look at rushing the ball.
0: Yeah. They couldn't do it.
1: They're terrible.
0: I said last year I thought DeBoer might be in trouble. And they ended up going 10-2 and getting into the playoff. But, I mean, it was harder than it needed to be for them. They still – and we said it all the time. You don't ever want to be the guy that follows the guy. Never be the second guy. Be the next guy, the third guy. But if they go 9-3 – and look, I say that knowing that Alabama did that stupid thing that athletic directors do and, like, let's give our coach an extension in March when no one's trying to hire him so that if we got to fire him at the end of the year, we owe him another $20 million. You know, Greg Byrne, for a guy who I know is smart, you do some dumb things every now and then. That was one of them. So I could very easily see Alabama going, oh, God, we're going to have to pay a $60 million buyout. Yeah, you are, because you can't – Alabama never hardly ever missed the playoffs when it was 4 teams. They rarely missed the national championship game when it was two teams. Now we're in a 12-team playoff. If they miss it two out of 3 years, Social Club, he's got to go. It's gotta got to be that way. All right. We've been talking about it this whole day. When we come back, my conversation with Ole Miss legend, the captain, national champion, Tim Elko. Kind enough to sit down and give us a lot of his time. That's going to take us all the way through the next two segments. So please tune in if you're an Ole Miss fan. And if you're a State fan, Thunder and Lightning at 6 o'clock. I'll be live. We'll talk some Mississippi State sports. Back in just a minute here on Sports Talk, Mississippi.

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16: Team was not guaranteed a spot in the field of 64. What was Selection Monday like for Ole Miss that day up until you heard your team's name called?
17: Yeah, it was a little stressful for sure. We knew we had a really good team. We didn't always perform the best that we should have that year for sure, but we knew that we had the core guys there that had a chance to do something special. And it was a little nerve-wracking for sure, but getting selected and getting put in the tournament was really the only fuel to the fire that we needed.
16: And then, you know, you fast forward a month and you're dogpiling on the field in Omaha. Yeah. How long from the, you know, leaving the field, going to the locker room, how long did it take for everything to finally set in for you that you've won the national championship?
17: It took a second. I mean, there's just so much adrenaline. Just so much kind of rolling through your head, like, oh my gosh, you know, there's 25,000 people here. 95% of the stadiums are fans, like everybody's going nuts. Like, I mean, it's just, there's a lot going on for a little while. I think kind of when we got back to Oxford, the next day and we're, you know, seeing everybody there still, like, you know, they were at the stadium and somehow they're back in Oxford, or I guess maybe it's just different people, but either way, maybe kind of that next day as we like get back to school and like everybody's still going nuts, like then it's kind of setting in like, oh my gosh, we just won the national championship.
16: I think, you know, when we talk about that run, Ole Miss fans, they all have their moment, right? I remember when this happened. A lot of those moments are going to involve you, as you can probably guess. What's Tim Elko's moment from that run? What's the thing that you always go back to and you're like, man, I was glad I was on the field when that happened?
17: I don't know. I mean, like, I don't necessarily there's nothing specifically as something that I did where I was like, oh, you know, I remember when I did this and then, like, you know, we won or whatever. But I will never forget when I'm at first base and BJ striking out those last three batters. And, you know, just like right before the last guy, I'm kind of just like looking around the stadium, taking it in. And honestly, before he even started the inning, I'm running onto the field and we had just scored on, you know, Gonzo hit the homer, or no, that was the inning before. We got the couple hits and then like the pass balls and stuff. And then we go ahead and I'm going out to third base and we kind of always like do a little meetup before we run out to the positions. Yeah. And I'm like starting to tear up a little bit because I'm like, well, we're bringing in BJ. I know he's going to be absolutely juiced. He's going to just like blow these guys' doors off and we're going to be national champions. Like I already knew we were going to win. So I'm kind of tearing up a little bit as I'm running out there because I'm thinking like, okay, well, this is the last time I'm ever running on the field with Ole Miss on my chest, you know? And so that was kind of a big one. And then just watching him actually do it and, you know, listening to the crowd, seeing everybody like run onto the field for the dog pile, just all that was really like my favorite thing of the whole time. So
16: you talk about that moment before the final out there. How hard is it to control your emotions in a national championship game, especially when, like you said, when you've got the lead, you feel like it's going your way? How hard is it to stay like, hey, we still got six more outs, three more outs, whatever it is?
17: Yeah. No, I mean, you're going to feel emotions no matter what. You can't necessarily control that. But like you can control how it affects you. So like, you know, yeah, you're excited. You've got adrenaline. You're, you know, like me, already stinking tearing up at before you run on the field for the last inning. But like, at the end of the day, like you got to finish the baseball game. So like, you know, you're feeling all those things, but like, then, you know, the inning starts and BJ is up there about to throw the first pitch. And it's like, all right, you know, baseball again, you know, lock back in, here we go, you know? So, it's super cool. And it's like a feeling that you maybe don't feel that often because like, you know, you don't win championships every single year, obviously, and all that. But like, you know, you feel it sometimes in some of the other big games, you know, against rivals or, you know, in other playoff games, whatever. But like, yeah, I mean, at the end of the day, it's like, yeah, you're going to feel emotions no matter what, but it's really just locking back into like, okay, playing baseball still, here we go. You know, it's not like the ground balls are any different or, you know, the pitchers aren't throwing any different. There's nothing different about it. It's still just baseball. So it's like, all right, here we go. You know, so
16: what's it like to see a statue of yourself?
17: It's very cool. It is very, very cool. I'm super honored. I mean, like I was trying to tell them before, I'm like, all right, can we make it with like other people? Just cause like, I'm not like a big me guy. Like I don't like talking about myself. I don't really, you know, but no, it is a huge honor. And I'm so thankful for everyone that put in work to get it done and Keith and, you know, Coach B, everybody, you know, that had a hand in doing something for it. I'm sure there was way more people than I maybe even know, but no, it is very cool. And it's a huge honor.
16: Were you pleased with the likeness? Do you feel like it at least looks like you?
17: It does look like me. Yeah. I think it does. It does look like me. And that's a big credit to Dr. Kim Sessoms. He did a great job on the statue and, he's done some really good work, so shout out to him. But I've seen some other statues and it's and they don't really look like the people. So
16: Ronaldo was the one I was thinking of. That yeah. Like it looks terrible. So
17: yeah.
16: Yours they actually got the likeness there. So
17: they did, which I appreciate.
16: the thing I remember the most about that run for you guys was there's just this moment in the postseason, maybe a little earlier than that, where Dylan DeLucia and Hunter Elliott kind of turned into Justin Verlander and Clayton Kershaw. They became unhittable.
17: Yeah.
16: When you're out there on the field with them, how do you realize that that's happening? You're like, wait a minute. You know, these guys weren't pitching like this a month ago. Now they can't stop getting outs. What clicked for them and what did they tell you about it?
17: I don't know if they didn't really like talk about, it's kind of like when you're hitting good, like you don't go like, oh man, you know, this is what I'm doing now. And like, yeah. Hey, you know, let's talk all about it. You kind of just roll, you know, and And, you know, we knew that both of those guys and even some of the other guys that were just lights out there at the end of the season, like, we knew all those guys had stuff like that and they could do things like that. And they, you know, they showed that they had the potential to do that really since they got to Ole Miss. But then, like, you kind of get into that mode where it's like you kind of feel like you can do no wrong. And, like I said, you don't really talk about it. You kind of just, like, go out and do it, you know. So I don't really know if they had some, I don't know, secret sauce going or, I don't know, some secret meal or pregame thing. I have no idea. But, like, yeah, they – both those guys specifically, along with some other guys, like, they just – they locked it in. I don't know. They turned into two different beasts and just, like – were mowing guys down every single time they went out there for like the last 2 months of the season. It was crazy. But yeah, I mean, without, but you know, and that's the thing too. It's like, if you, I think that's part of winning a national championship. Like, you got to have some guys show up like that. I mean, because now you're playing the best teams in the country. And it's like, if you don't have some lockdown pitching, like you got a tough shot there, you know? So yeah, those guys stepping up was probably the biggest thing for us being able to make a run like that.
16: How much does having Hunter Elliott help this Ole Miss team? A guy who's been on a national championship team, he's played in all those games. You know, if not for injury, he wouldn't be here. He'd already be, you know, in the minors or in the majors maybe at this point. How much does just having that knowledge of what it takes to win a national title help this Ole Miss team?
17: Yeah, no, I think it helps a lot. You know, he's obviously got a lot of experience. I mean, he's been there. He's pitched in the big games and, like, he's pitched in Omaha. He's pitched in super regional. I mean, now he's done everything multiple times and he's about to pitch again in Omaha. So, yeah, no, the experience part is definitely a huge thing. You know, I guess when we went, we didn't really have anybody that had been there before, you know, on that team. Mm-hmm. And, you know, obviously, like, we were able to still do it without somebody like that, but it is, I think it is very helpful, you know, especially because some guys might not say it, but like everyone's going to be a little nervous. Everybody's going to have some butterflies, but I think, you know, having someone who's been there before, and especially it might be a little easier for him to relay to pitchers, just because he's a pitcher, but like he's a leader on the team. He can kind of like relay it to everybody, but it is nice. I bet to have somebody like that to kind of show you the ropes a little bit, kind of let you know, like, kind of like I was saying before, just letting you, really just letting you know that, like, hey, it's still just baseball. You know, it's like, there's more fans, there's a bigger stage, you're like on ESPN, whatever, but it's still just baseball at the end of the day. Like, keep doing what we've been doing for the last, you know, whatever, 5 months. But really, like, in the playoff run, I would say is, like, really where you want to kind of draw from. It's, you know, the last couple weeks, like, just keep doing that. You know, they just rolled through Nebraska regional and then, you know, beat a very good Auburn team on their home turf. Like, just keep doing what we've been doing, you know. So,

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10: You're listening to Super Talk News. I'm Caleb Saylor. Bond has been denied for the brothers accused of shooting and injuring a Covington County deputy. Cortavius and Cortavian Hobbs appeared in court on Wednesday. Both are charged with two counts of attempted capital murder and hindering prosecution. The duo was reportedly involved in the shooting of Deputy Yates Rodney on Monday afternoon. The law enforcement officer was rushed to medical care after the gunfire rang out, but is said to be in stable condition at this time. For more information, go to supertalk.fm. With the warmer temperatures in Mississippi comes the presence of a familiar foe, the mosquito, and the state health department is urging residents to take precautions against these pesky insects this summer. Health officials encourage the public to wear mosquito spray or long sleeves when outdoors and to avoid standing water.
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13: Kind of hit on it right there. How much of this year's team are you able to watch?
14: I was able to watch a decent amount. I didn't always, you know, watch every single regular season game, but I was watching as much as I could. And man, I mean, they've got a good squad, and you know, I've got a lot of guys that can hit homers, hit the ball out of the yard at any point. And I mean, their offense, when it gets rolling, it's rolling. And and the pitching staff, I think, is kind of like I was saying before. It's like you got to have some good pitchers, and they got some good pitchers. You know, they've got some great starters. They've got some great guys on the back end too. So, like, you know, I really like their chances. And, you know, I think as long as they just play like they can and don't let, you know, maybe the moment get a little too big, I think they're going to do really well.
13: I want to talk about one of those guys, Judd Uniemark, who the all-time leading home run hitter in Ole Miss history. Now, I was shocked to learn that wasn't your record that he broke. When Borky brought that up, I was like, Elko's the leader, right? And he's like, no. It was his, and I couldn't believe it wasn't you. I was shocked. What do you think of him as a player? When you see him, you know what a major leaguer looks like. Is that a guy you could see having a long career at the next level?
14: I mean, I'll tell you what, he definitely looks the part. That is for sure. I mean, my man is a absolute beast.
13: He was the tallest second baseman last year. I was glad they moved him to third.
14: Yeah. No, I mean, he's got some real potential. He obviously can swing the bat like an absolute beast, and he's got power, and he's fast, and like just what an athlete. It seems like he can play pretty much any position. But yeah, no, I think he's got a long future in baseball, and you know, and to go along with that, he's just a great dude. I mean, even when he was getting there, and I guess that would have been 23 was probably his first year. You know, obviously I had just finished, but like, you know, he was kind of around when I was there in the offseason and stuff, and like, gosh, the kid's just a super nice kid, just very genuine and absolute grinder. Like, I would be there working out, doing my stuff in the off season in the gym, and he would like always be getting there early and like doing stuff. And I'm like, dang, this guy is like, he is dedicated. So he's a grinder and a great leader for the team right now. And yeah, I was super happy for him kind of getting that number one spot there in the home run record. Like, that, he deserves it. And yeah, I think he's got a long future in baseball.
13: So speaking of leaders, this is a really big question I'm going to ask you, but I want you to try to make it as small and make it as detailed as you can.

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1: In Omaha as a player, as a coach, as an assistant coach, as a head coach, like, I mean, he's got all the experience in the world. And like, I just want to say, like, he's a legend. I know that there's, you know, there's years where like people are like, oh, you know, fire Bianco, you know, this and that. And it's like, dude, the guy absolutely changed our baseball program forever. Like, he got there in 2000 or 1999, one of the two. And it's like, our baseball program has never been the same. Like, I don't think we weren't that successful until he got there. And then it's like, we just started winning. And like, okay, sure. Yeah, we didn't get to Omaha every single year or whatever, but like, that's not possible, you know? And I just think that he's a great motivator. I love how he kind of sticks to his program, and it's like, you know exactly what you're going to get out of him. He's the same every single day. He's not just going to be this like super up and down coach. Like, he's a great man. He's a great father. And like, I just think he's a perfect college baseball coach. I mean, really just a great baseball coach in general, but like, I think he does a very, very good job, especially like kind of teaching kids how to grow up and like actually be men, and also prepare them for a future in baseball as well.
2: What's the Bianco-ism that you find yourself saying every now and then?
1: you know, I don't want to like, yeah, I don't want to put him on blast or anything, but yeah, I don't know. Trying to think. I'm honestly kind of drawing a blank right now, but
2: I know he's got one, but
1: I mean, everybody loves the pregame speeches, and you know, he does give some awesome pregame speeches that they'll give you some butterflies before you're about to run on the field. So I don't know. I mean, that's kind of one of his trademarks. And so I do love those, I will say.
2: So when we think about your career at Ole Miss and now into Major League Baseball, to say that you've had some adversity in your career would you know, we're being a little generous there. You've gone through some tough times, but you've overcome them every time, and you come out stronger on the other end. So maybe a little philosophical question here, but what is the best part about overcoming adversity?
1: I think just kind of just beating whatever was like supposed to beat you in a way, you know what I'm saying? Like, mm-hmm. Okay. You know, I get to Ole Miss as a freshman. I don't play very well. Like, could have just rolled over, transferred, whatever, but it's like, okay, I'm going to beat this. Like, I'm not going to let this beat me, where it's like, I was kind of underperforming. Not really, like, I just wasn't playing like myself, whatever. And like, just overcoming that and like finally sprouting into the player that I was supposed to be and all that, or like, you know, tearing my ACL and it's like, oh, you know, people didn't really want to draft me that year because they're like, oh, we don't know how you're going to come back from your injury. And it's like, okay, like I'll show you that I will come back fine. And, you know, just like that feeling of just beating what was meant to beat you in a way, that's a good feeling.
2: I'll let you do an infomercial for Ole Miss on the last question here. What's the thing about Ole Miss baseball that you love the most?
1: I think my favorite thing about Ole Miss baseball is just the family atmosphere that it creates. I mean, I have so many lifelong friendships that I've made over, you know, the 5 years that I was at Ole Miss, and you know, nothing will ever take that away. Like, those are my brothers. Like, I mean, Coach B, Coach Clem, Coach Laugh, Cleary, like all those guys, are so close to me as well. Like, I feel like I could ask any of those guys for anything and they would do it for me. Just the family atmosphere that we create, being on those teams was just unreal.
2: Tim, I really appreciate you taking some time to talk with us today. Really good stuff, as always, man.
1: Thank you.
2: The best of luck going forward. I hate it when Ole Miss guys are so likable. I wish y'all weren't this way. I gotta find a jerk to talk to next time. Tim Elko, man, thanks so much. Appreciate it.
1: Thank you.
2: We'll be back in just a minute here on Sports Talk.

0: It's too nice. I don't like that. That's why I'm getting Richard on the show on Friday. He'll handle that part of it. So, really appreciate Tim's time and to give me that much of his time. Really appreciate that, as you know, he's certainly a very busy man. The White Sox have got a tradition of Mississippi players. I mean, they got Jacob Gonzalez up there right now. You go back to obviously to Bobby Thigpen and Nelly Fox and all those guys. Not Nelly Fox. Who am I thinking of? I can't remember. Regardless, the guy who played at State, played at the White Sox back in the 60s.
1: I like your question about the statue. I thought that was – because that was the one thing that I would have asked Tim Elko is like, are you happy with the outcome?
0: I kept seeing the Ronaldo statue in my head. So, you know, this year was my first chance to go up there and see it when I went up there for the series. I didn't go to the series in, I guess that was 24. Was the statue there at that time? I don't recall, but I didn't see it. I remember that. And so I ran into it. And I was like, I'll be darned. It actually looks like him. It's pretty good. Whoever did that statue, if the day ever comes, they're going to do a Brian Haydad statue. Maybe they'll put one of those outside the Taco Bell here in Starkville. Because, I'm a legendary figure there.
1: Yeah.
0: Maybe that's I need to reach out to that person. So.
1: Because they often screw up the statues.
0: They do. I mean, we had the Ichiro statue was broken earlier this year with the bat.
1: Yep.
0: Who was it? Was it Kobe's statue recently had, like, the face?
1: They,
0: was
1: put too much detail on the mouth. It's always the mouth that they screw up. Yeah, it's like nobody looks like that.
0: Like he's having a stroke.
1: They all the teeth detail and lots of gums. I don't know why.
0: You should never, very rarely should the teeth be in the statue. Just nice like that. Keep it shut. That's just my opinion. Hey, Dad, you knocked it out of the park today. I will have to give Borky some grief when he gets back. Well, you know what? I appreciate you, and I appreciate you doing that. I think he deserves some grief, for being totally honest. All right. We'll wrap it up when we come back. Earlier today, my wife asked me about Mississippi State sports, but not in a way that made me happy. We'll talk about that when we come back. Sports Talk Mississippi, we'll wrap it up with you for this show when we come back.

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13: Sports Talk Mississippi. Hey, Dad, what's happening up on Thunder and Lightning? Oh, I'm glad you asked. We'll talk some more baseball. We'll get around to that transfer portal discussion that our concert conversation derailed. That's fine. And, of course, as we're going, the SEC will be announcing the kickoff windows for everybody. So we'll have that information as well.
14: I'm going to go ahead and guess LSU, all the night games.
13: They need to have one in the afternoon. Just give them one. That's all I ask. Just one. where they complain. I want that. So earlier today, I was at the grocery store, and my wife sends me a text. Hey, so this is a very confusing article. Is Ace leaving? Didn't Vitas graduate? Is Tomas gone? WTH. I mean, I know it's AI, which is the first sign that why did you send me this? But am I just missing something? So I looked at this article. Unbelievable how bad it is. Somebody just pulled AI, give me a 2027 Mississippi State baseball preview. Half of State's roster isn't on the team yet. Like, if somebody hit a grounder to first right now, there's nobody there. There's no first baseman. So I said, I was like, Ace is a likely first-round pick. Yes, he's gone. Tomas is back. Who sent you that? It's on Facebook.
14: That's mistake number two.
13: She's like, yeah. She's like, okay, so I should just trust things written by Joel Coleman or Robbie Falk. And I'm just like, it's like, Jennifer, if you need information on Mississippi State sports, there's an easier way. You can just ask. My wife would rather swim through the muck of AI than have a conversation with me about sports. And then she says, I didn't really need the info. I just came across it. I wasn't even looking for it. It just popped up because I follow MSU baseball. And you clicked on it. Rather than just be like, if I want to know State's lineup next year, my husband will certainly tell me. I said, report this and block it. And she says, I did it. So I said, the fact this exists is offensive to me. This is how far my wife is willing to go to not have a conversation with me. It's just, she'll go to AI.
14: You like, blame her.
13: I exist. This is, again, I feel like it's 2 days in a row where I'm quoting Donald Sutherland from Animal House. This is my job. Like, what? I can't believe her. By the way, that article was god-awful. First off, it had an AI image of somebody hitting a home run, and Duty Noble Field, the scoreboard was in left field. Low lofts, that's where the scoreboard was now, but...
14: But she did what they intended.
13: She clicked on it.
14: She clicked on it.
13: She gave
14: That's
13: it to
14: all
13: him.
14: That matters. She clicked on it.
13: Mm-hmm.
14: That's all they care about. They don't care whether it's accurate or you come back or not. You clicked on it.
13: Mm-hmm.
14: That's why when you are on Facebook and you see these stories saying, unbelievable news.
13: Don't click on them.
14: And it has a URL, the link. Is about 1,000 characters.
13: Anything where the last three letters of the URL is like .biz or .wiz.
14: Don't click on
13: don't
14: it.
13: Don't click on that. You know, flowerpower.biz has the news on Mississippi State's new coaching hire. Does it? Here's an idea. If you're looking for news on Facebook, follow Super Talk Mississippi and Sports Talk Mississippi, and I'll guarantee you'll get all the news that you need. As a very wise man once said, all the news that's fit for the interwebs.
14: If the text says shocking announcement by whatever.
13: It's not. Oh, and the worst ones are the ones like tragic news, someone has died. Like I think last year they said Ace Reese died. Like in the middle of the season. We didn't talk about it on Sports Talk Mississippi, but you can get it from Hail State. Thank God, Hail State Diamond, a Facebook page that I found out originated from Vietnam. If there's any way they know the Diamond
14: They're
13: Dogs.
14: They're plugged in over there.
13: Hanoi is like the second biggest Mississippi State. It's right after Starkville and the greater Jackson area. Big contingent of Bulldogs.
14: A lot of Diamond Dogs in Da Nang, you know?
13: This weekend, the Ho Chi Minh City Watch Party.
14: Besides the junction, my favorite place is to go to the Ho Chi Minh Trail.
13: Yeah, they they tailgate out there. Big pot of pho. Some skewers of some unknown meat. Delicious. Yeah, I would love to go to the Ho Chi Minh City Bulldog Club Watch Party of the season opener.
14: Beyond opening day, my other favorite holiday is Tet. You know?
13: What's your favorite offense? Mike Leach or Tet? I don't know. If you've enjoyed today's show, I've got great news. We got two more of them lined up because Borky ain't here the rest of the week. We'll keep the Ole Miss stuff coming with the College World Series plus a lot more. And who knows what other inside jokes we'll make between now and then. I'm still sticking around. I got another hour with you on the Thunder and Lightning, so please join me over there. As I said, the SEC will announce the kickoff time window, so we'll have that to talk about, plus some baseball and some other stuff as well. For Will East, who I assume I will see tomorrow.
14: Yes, sir.
13: Great, great. No Hulk Hogan tomorrow. I can't. The throat. It's too tender. I'm Brian Haydad. Thanks for listening to Sports Talk Mississippi. Back with you in about 6 minutes.

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3: John Saucier, this is a Fox News alert. U.S. Central Command says U.S. military has launched what they're calling defensive airstrikes against targets in Iran. Secretary of War Pete Hegseth says these strikes are sent with a message.
4: Those strikes that will happen tonight will be strong. They will be clear. If they happen to happen tomorrow night, they will be strong and they will be clear.
3: Well, they are happening now. It comes after Iranian forces are believed to have downed a U.S. military helicopter earlier this week. The two U.S. pilots that were on that chopper are safe. Republican Senator John Kennedy telling Fox Business the United States has successfully eliminated Iran's nuclear ballistic missile program and weakened its economy.
5: We have injured severely both the public and private sector of Iran. It'll be 20 years, probably cost $1 trillion. For them to recover.
3: President Trump says U.S. is successfully guiding oil tankers through the Strait of Hormuz despite the Navy's blockade. 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
9: With Super Talk News, I'm JT Mitchell. It's looking like the high-profile Jackson bribery trial will stay in Jackson. The federal government had previously asked for a venue change, looking to move it to Gulfport, but today filed a motion to withdraw, meaning they believe they can now get a fair jury inside the capital city. Former Mayor Chokwe and Tarlamumba, sitting Hinds County District Attorney Jody Owens, and former Jackson Councilman Aaron Banks are each facing charges in connection with a scheme to bring a convention center hotel to downtown Jackson. Trial begins on July 13th. The race for U.S. Senate is heating up. Democrat Scott Colomb, who's challenging incumbent Republican Cindy Hyde-Smith, is getting $2 million from American Bridge 21st Century, a super PAC that spent $140 million back in 2024 to try to prevent President Trump from winning office.
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14: Former Madison Central baseball player Bray Montgomery ended his major league debut last night with a bang. Montgomery hit a walk-off two-run homer and a 3-RBI night for the White Sox in their 6-5 win against the Atlanta Braves.
15: For his most crucial at-bat of his first game, sends it in the air to left. It is back near the wall. It is over the wall for a game-winning home run.
14: That was the call from the White Sox broadcast crew. Before Montgomery was called up to the big leagues on Tuesday, he played college baseball at Texas A&M and made it all the way to Omaha. But none of his hits were quite as big as last night's.
16: That left me speechless. That was just surreal. I mean,
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14: 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You can read that full story and more by heading on over to supertalk.fm. 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
2: It's Wednesday night, so you know what that means. It's Thunder and Lightning live, Super Talk Mississippi. I'm Brian Haydad. Rhino is taking over for Will East in Studio X. Rhino, earlier when Will came out, he did like a Hulk Hogan intro, and I cut a Hulk Hogan promo, and it nearly killed the show. I couldn't talk. Like, I had to send my daughter to get me a big bag of cough drops, as you can see here, so just so I could get through the show. That's a bad one when you know you're about to do 4 hours of radio, and you may have killed your voice in the first segment. Don't ever do that, kids, in case you're listening. Could have been bad. Could have been bad. It's not bad, though. We're still here. We are presented by Dossett Big Four. 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All right, as we are in the show here, the SEC will be announcing the kickoff windows for the 2026 football season. Now, we already know the first 3 weeks of the season. Those times have been locked in. Mississippi State will play ULM at 6:30 p.m. on September 5th. That's opening day. 2:30 p.m. at Minnesota. That game will be on CBS. And then a 3:15 kick in Columbia when they go to South Carolina. 3:15 Central, 4:15 local time for that one. So we know those three times. Now we're going to find out just the windows. So if you recall that from last year, you have four windows. You have the early window, which means the game will kick off no later than 12:30 Eastern, I believe. Then you have the afternoon window. Those games will kick off anywhere from 2:30 to 3:15. Then you have the evening window, which is everything after 6. And then you have the flex, which allows you anything from 2:30 to the evening. So it basically covers the afternoon and the evening. If you get a flex, you know that you don't have an early kickoff. That's all that really does for you there. So we're going to have to wait and see on those. But they should be out, and, you know, by the time we get halfway through the show, we'll have that stuff. What we also have today here in Starkville was some good news that Jacob Parker announcing that he'll be back for another year in maroon and white. Now, I want to make one thing real clear. There was never any doubt there was going to be another year, or another 2 years in maroon and white for Jacob Parker. That kid's a bulldog, died all the way through. He's not going anywhere. And that means that the guy that is probably the favorite to win SEC Player of the Year 2027 will be in Starkville. The guy who I would think might be the favorite to win SEC Pitcher of the Year will also be in Starkville, in Tomas Valinkas. But I've been talking up Parker for the past few months, and I don't know that I'm being generous enough with my praise with this kid. He continued to get better each and every week. You think about freshmen, and, you know, you think about a true freshman comes in, highly hyped guy, big-time talent, and you think, okay, you know, he goes through the first month of the season, they're playing all the non-conference games, and he's hitting like 350 or something, and he's off to a great start. Then conference play hits, and you start seeing those pitchers, and that average comes down a little bit, and you look up in the middle of April, and he's down to like 265, 270. And then you get into the late April, early May, and he's never played this many games before, and he's starting to hit the freshman wall. And, you know, he finishes the season, you know, 250, 260. And you're like, oh, well, he'll get better as the year goes. And, you know, next year he'll continue to develop. And Jacob Parker did the opposite of that. He was hitting 260 when State went to Arkansas to start conference play. He raised his average nearly 100 points. And then move forward throughout the year and just stayed hot. And someone asking, isn't Parker draft eligible next year? I don't believe that he is. I believe he is locked in for two more seasons in maroon and white. So I think he's going to be one of the big prospects for the 2028 draft is what I believe. I'm correct on that. I'm like 99% sure that he has got two more seasons in Starkville for him to be enjoyed by the Diamond Dog faithful. But, you know, you think about the way he performed in the postseason. Most outstanding regional, most outstanding player of the regional, Starkville Regional. He was 7 of 10. Goes over to Georgia and put, what, three balls over the fence out there and, you know, had the home run that gave State the late lead, and if they could have just held on to it, which they couldn't. And that's a story for another day. But, you know, we're going to talk later in the show about the transfer portal and what State needs to do there and what they've already done there to a degree. But Jacob Parker coming back, you know, when you look at State through the past few years, you know, especially in the last, say, 12 months or so, maybe go back a little bit further, but you had Josh Hubbard, not so much after this season, but after his sophomore season, a lot of smoke that he was going to get in the portal. He never did. Never jumped in the portal. Made it really clear that he wanted to be at Mississippi State. Stayed at Mississippi State. After this past after baseball season, the guy was Ace Reese from a year ago. And there was a lot of smoke that he was going to get into the portal. A lot. To the point where there were some people saying that, hey, just go ahead and prepare yourself for this. Instead, he never got into the portal. Stayed at Mississippi State. Played his career out here. He'll likely be a first-round draft pick in about a month. Then you had, I thought the guys, you know, this year, Kelly Jones was probably the one I had the biggest worry about, maybe Anthony Evans. Two guys, again, that never got in the portal. State has not had the success, in terms of football especially, of bringing in super elite guys as of yet. That hasn't happened for State. They've gotten some good players through the transfer portal, no question about that. But they haven't brought in, you know, like what Ole Miss did a few years ago with Walter Nolan and Princely Mamiela. They haven't had a class like that. And some people point at that and say, obviously, State doesn't have the resources. To me, the fact that State has done such a good job in retention, you think about this past football season. Guys like Kamario Taylor, Fluff Bothwell, Isaac Smith, Kelly Jones, who you mentioned a minute ago, Anthony Evans, all those guys could have gotten in the portal. All those guys would have had multiple offers to play at powerful schools and would have had offers to play for big money. But none of them got in the portal. They all stayed at Mississippi State. I'm sure that they like being at Mississippi State. You don't want to stay somewhere you don't like, no matter what the money is. I mean, that's something we can all relate to, right? There are places where you work and you're like, the money's not good enough for me to stay here. But they didn't get into the portal because Mississippi State made it financially feasible for them to stay at Mississippi State. And that's the same case here. And as I mentioned earlier on Sports Talk, talking to a couple of sources, Parker's NIL deal for next year isn't, I don't think it's all set in stone just yet. He will get a big number. Whatever Ace Reese got, he'll probably get a little bit more if I had to guess. And Reese last year was one of the highest paid players in college baseball. Parker, there's a chance that Parker could be the highest paid player. Somebody asking Parker at third base next year? Absolutely not. He's an outfielder all the way. No way. The State will go out and find a third baseman in the portal. And they'll go out and get a big bat to play the corner spot. Parker will be a right fielder until the day he leaves Mississippi State, in my opinion. Maybe moves to center. I don't know. But I think he's better off in right. You want a little more speed in center than Parker, what Parker can give you. But the Bulldogs have done a fine job of retaining talent. And now with baseball, you know, we've talked so much about the amount of resources being put into this program. A lot of that has to go into retention when you have players like Jacob Parker. You know, and when we're talking about, you know, you want to get guys to stay, come out of the draft, he and Bauer both. My guess is Bauer will have a big number as well, as he should. That's a guy who, you know, he showed enough this year to make you think, He's kind of what I was talking about, right? Like, as a freshman, you saw some flashes, you saw some signs, and you're excited about year two. With Parker, it was, oh, this guy's good already. He's great as a freshman. If he does if he doesn't change anything, if his batting average, home runs, and RBI are the same the next 2 years, he'll still go down as one of the top 5, 10 greatest players in the school's history. As it is, if he does improve – he will go down as one of the top two or three. You know, there is a very clear path for Jacob Parker right now to put his name right up there with Clark and Palmeiro. And if he has the postseason success, he can get his way into Omaha, go a step further, he could be up there as the greatest of all time. So big, big news for Mississippi State getting Jacob Parker locked in for the 2027 campaign here at Mississippi State. All right, still waiting on any kind of announcement from the SEC regarding this. You know how they like to do. They want to milk things. And the SEC is the ultimate this meeting could have been an email kind of place. So we're going to talk some more baseball when we come back. State's hit on some players already in the transfer portal. And some good names there, and some guys that fit right into what they want to do next season. We'll talk about that when we come back. It's Thunder and Lightning Live here on Super Talk Mississippi.

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0: I need to hear the voice. Which I'm not going to get to. It's going to run too long. Who is it?
1: Suicidal Tendencies.
0: Oh, man. Very nice. Very nice. Thunder and Lightning Live, Super Talk Mississippi. We're presented by Dossett Big Four in Tupelo. If you're looking for a new car in North Mississippi, Dossett Big Four is the way to go. Still waiting on the SEC to start putting out these time slot options, as they call them. So we'll get those hopefully as we go along. Someone asking on the C Spire text line, give O'Connor a grade relative to salary and NIL spent. I'd say it's a B this year. You know, B minus. You know, losing in someone else's super regional is disappointing. They were really close to being a host of a super regional. I do think if McPherson doesn't get hurt, they would have hosted at the super regional. They would have been a higher seed. They would have had a couple more wins. But at the end of the day, you can't get swept back to back weekends at home, and that's what hurt them more than anything else. So you know, the record against really good teams was a little disappointing. But that being said, you know, this team played well for most of the year. They won 43 games. They hosted a regional, and the foundation appears to be set for the future. So I'd say a B. That's about where I would put him. So State, we haven't done this in quite some time, Rhino, but Mississippi State Baseball has been working hard in the transfer portal. State did a thing that some schools like to do, where you get a bad loss, you immediately announce you got a pickup from recruiting. You give everybody something to talk about. But that happened on Saturday, right after State dropped the first game of the Super Regional. This got announced that, let me make sure I have the name right. Yeah, Brady Christman, I assume it's Christman. Coming to Mississippi State from Georgia State. He was the Sun Belt Freshman of the Year last season. 384 hitter, 12 home runs. He slugged 480, slugged 719, 480 on base percentage. This is a guy that, you know, with a sort of like Parker, right? With another year, he hit 12 home runs last year. He should be a 15 to 20 home run guy for Mississippi State this upcoming season. He provides protection in the lineup for Mississippi State. For Jacob Parker, so that's a really good start to the transfer portal. That was on Saturday. On Monday, Mississippi State gets a second commitment from the transfer portal, and this one from Samford. Jake Souders is the name, and another player that, you know, double digit home runs, over 300 in the SoCon, which is a quality baseball conference. The current SEC Player of the Year, Daniel Jackson, started his career in the SoCon. State has gotten a couple of players out of the SoCon in the transfer portal, R.J. Yeager and Colton Ledbetter, who had great seasons, I shouldn't say careers, great seasons in Starkville. So this is another guy who, you know, when you look at him, 17 stolen bases kind of stands out for me as well. So a good athlete, a guy who I think can come in, and I don't know if he's your leadoff guy, but he'll be a key part of your lineup. So the lineup is starting to figure its way out just a little bit, right? We know Parker's coming back. Expect Ryder Woodson back. Expect Kevin Maluski back. So you've got, you know, six players of your lineup. You still got to find a first baseman. Still got to find a third baseman. That's going to be difficult. Could Aiden Teal be a guy who takes a step forward and gets his job back in center and moves, you know, gives you more of the production you were expecting to get from him when he arrived at Mississippi State? Could Sean James take the job at second base? I think he did a yeoman's work at catcher this year, but that's not his natural position. I think he really just did the best he could. I think that he will be in the mix to be the second baseman next year. But one thing I think I know about Brian O'Connor is he's not going to just let – Parker's the only guy I think right now you could take a Sharpie and write his name in the lineup card. Everybody else is going to have to compete. So I expect State to go out and get, aside from the positions where they know they need someone – places like second base, places like shortstop, places like center field, places even like catcher. And Chrisman is a guy who played a little catcher at Georgia State. They're going to go get guys to compete for starting jobs there. And, you know, one of the things about being a good team, and this is true about just about every good team, is you've got guys on your bench who could start other places. And State certainly had that this year. I mean, Vitas Valencias who ended up being one of State's leading hitters by the end of the season, he spent most of the season on the bench. Blake Beavis had a big role midway through the season. Spent most the first half of the season on the bench. Even Jacob Parker didn't really start until SEC play started going. So that's the way that it needs to be. The State needs to have this competition. The other thing State really needs is obviously is pitching. You know, their bullpen this year.

gets outs. And that was State's problem this year, is they just couldn't get outs out of the bullpen at the way that they needed to. So that's your first three. I believe it was Baseball America I saw earlier that had, of that group, they had Chrisman and Souders already in the top 10. Now, obviously, the transfer portal is still open. A lot of stuff still going on there. Yeah, the top 10 committed transfers, Chrisman 7th and Souders 8th. No rest for the weary in the SEC. The top two are at LSU, and number three is at Tennessee, and number five is at Texas. So still a long way to go in the transfer portal, but there you go. What about State's high school commits? Obviously, you got to wait to see how the draft pans out for all of those guys. A guy like Will Brick is State's highest rated prospect. Probably gonna go in the first couple rounds. Same with Rocco Maniscalco, the son of Matthew Maniscalco, could go in the first round. So the high school class, I don't know if there's anybody in there. Brick maybe could be the guy who could make the same kind of impact. I don't know that for a fact, but with the high school class, you got to wait until after the draft to really get into that. Chrisman's from Georgia Southern. The first thing I looked at said Georgia State, but then I looked it up. You're right, Bill. Appreciate you. What players off the team are in the portal? So for State right now, I know that Chris Billingsley is in. Peter Mershon is in. That one's a little bit surprising. I thought he might have a chance to compete for a starting job, but he is going to go ahead and move into the portal. Parker Rhodes is in. Peyton Fowler is in. Not Parker Rhodes. Patrick Spencer. Patrick Spencer is in. Peyton Fowler is in. James Nunnally is in. And I believe that's all for Andrew Raymond. Andrew Raymond is in for Mississippi State. So of the guys in there, there's not a guy you're just like, oh, no, they lost him. I'm sure there's those talented players, but there's not anybody that just stands out as you got to have that guy back. For State, in the lineup, it's about keeping Parker, Woodson, and Maluski. Teal and James, if they want to stay great and fight for their job, great. If not, you'll find somebody else. And then from a pitching perspective, obviously McPherson, obviously Valinkas, Duke Stone, Maddox Miller, Jack Bauer. I would say Jack Gleason is the guy you'd like to see back in maroon and white next season. Tyler Pitzer is a name that I've heard might be entering the portal soon. If he comes back, great. But I think he does want to find a place where he can get a chance to start. So we'll see if that works out or not. If he may go to the draft, he may go to the portal. Right now, I don't know if he'll be back at Mississippi State next year or not. But that's a guy that I thought for sure would be a bigger player this year, and he ended up being. Billingsley is in the portal. Someone's asking about that. The name I haven't seen yet is Charlie Foster, and I keep hearing the same thing over and over again when it comes to Charlie Foster. His stuff is great. It's first-round grade, but he just can't get the yips out. He's got the mental block that's keeping him from that. If he could ever break through, you've got a guy who could be a Friday night caliber starter in the SEC. The problem is State doesn't have the time to experiment. So maybe Foster sticks around, you give him another shot. If you feel like the talent is there, I don't know. I just know that if I see Charlie Foster walking out to the mound in an important game, I'm not going to be confident until I see him pitch through an important game and give you six or seven quality innings. So, still a long way to go in the transfer portal. Plenty more to come up with. All right, hopefully when we come back, we can get some of these kickoff times going. I don't know what the SEC is waiting on. Here we go. We're starting to get there, I think. We'll figure it all out when we come back. Thunder and Lightning live here on Super Talk Mississippi, back in just a minute.

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1: 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I'm Hal Kitchings, pastor of East Haven. 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
4: I don't know much about that. I pay attention to the stuff I got to do. I keep up with what I got to do. I don't keep up with what he does.
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13: With Super Talk News, I'm JT Mitchell. It's looking like the high-profile Jackson bribery trial will stay in Jackson. The federal government had previously asked for a venue change, looking to move it to Gulfport, but today filed a motion to withdraw, meaning they believe they can now get a fair jury inside the capital city. Former Mayor Chokwe and Tarlamumba, sitting Hinds County District Attorney Jody Owens, and former Jackson Councilman Aaron Banks are each facing charges in connection with a scheme to bring a convention center hotel to downtown Jackson. Trial begins on July 13th. The race for U.S. Senate is heating up. Democrat Scott Colomb, who's challenging incumbent Republican Cindy Hyde-Smith, is getting $2 million from American Bridge 21st Century, a super PAC that spent $140 million back in 2024 to try to prevent President Trump from winning office.
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We are back here on Thunder and Lightning Live, Super Talk Mississippi. I'm Brian Haydad. We are presented by Dossett Big Four in Tupelo. We've got some kickoff windows. Not times, but windows. All right, so as we mentioned earlier, the first three times of the kickoff times of the season are set for Mississippi State. We know those times. 6:30 p.m. kickoff for Mississippi State's season opener against ULM. 2:30 p.m. kickoff against Minnesota. That game in Minnesota will be on CBS. And then a 3:15 Central, 4:15 local time kickoff against South Carolina, first road SEC game of the year. We now know the next three times, and we got a couple of interesting ones. Week four against Missouri at home, Mississippi State will get into the night window. So State will get a night home game against an SEC team. They did not have a night home game against an SEC team last season. Just thinking back, Tennessee kicked off at, what, 3:15? I think Tennessee, Texas, both kicked off at 3:15. Who else did they play? Ole Miss, obviously, was an early kick. And then what was the other the home game last year? They were at Arkansas. Who am I missing? I don't remember. Do I not remember State's schedule? Tennessee, Texas. Oh, Georgia. Georgia was also an 11 a.m. kick. So State did not have a night game. They've got one this year against Missouri. They turn around the next week with Alabama. That's in the early window. So you'll have an 11 a.m. to noon opportunity there for Mississippi State against Alabama. And then we talked about it on Sports Talk Mississippi, and the gods have heard us. Mississippi State, week six at LSU in the early window. Oh, I can hear the tears now. Oh, I can hear them. What do you mean we got to play at 11 a.m.? Yep, you and everybody else, buddy. LSU, Mississippi State, 11 a.m. Look, is State going to win that game? Probably not. Will they be a double-digit underdog? More than likely. But getting them in the early window is a great start for an upset. I'll just tell you that right now. So, still got a little ways to go. I'm trying to see if they've announced any more times since we last looked. We have. We got two more here. Oklahoma, that is a home game for Mississippi State. That's in the flex window. So, State will kick that game off either at 2:30, between 2:30 and 3:30, or at night between 5 and 7. That's in the flex. The game at Texas is a night game. Halloween night in Texas between 5 and 7. That is in the night window. So now we're just waiting on the final games of the season, which are, of course, at home against Auburn, at home against Vanderbilt, at home against Tennessee Tech, and then the Egg Bowl. We already know the time for that. That's at 11 a.m. kickoff on Black Friday. So State got we still three more games to find out the times for Mississippi State. Of course, the Tennessee Tech game will be State's SEC Network Plus flex game where they are allowed to set the time to whatever time they want. My guess is, and it's just a guess, they'll play that game early. You want to get that game over with, get ready, and you know you got the short week the next week with the Egg Bowl. Get into Egg Bowl prep as quickly as you can. So my guess is that.

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1: Football Twitter page. I'm sure they're announcing this at the same time as Mississippi State is. Oh, they're not. Do they not have? Oh, they're not doing a step-by-step on that. That's disappointing. All right, here we go. Vanderbilt, they just announced it. That's a flex game. So State's going to have some opportunities. You think about a November 7th kickoff. Yeah, if that game kicks off at 3:15, by the time you get in the second half, it's going to be dark. So State's getting some opportunities to use those LED lights this year. Didn't really have as many last year. But in this one, it looks like they're going to have some opportunities. So flex window for Vanderbilt, that's a 2:30, between 2:30 and 3:30, or between 5 and 7. If you made old Brian Haydad guess with the what those two teams are likely to be this year, I bet that ends up being a 3:15 SEC Network kickoff. Just call me crazy on that one. So waiting on Auburn and Tennessee Tech at this point. I can't believe – I got to find an LSU. Did Moscona tweet anything yet? Let's see. He gets off work at 6 just like I normally do. So now he hasn't said anything yet. He'll say something. Don't you worry. Don't you worry. Have they put out I'm trying to see if they've got a league-wide one here. Here we go. So week 4. Just to give you guys some of the other games that are happening that week that are interesting. Tennessee at Texas is an 11 a.m. kick. That's already locked in. Ole Miss at Florida is a flex game. Texas A&M at LSU is a flex game. That'll certainly be a night game, you would think. It's kind of surprising that Alabama Mississippi State isn't. Well, I guess so. Florida at Missouri. I guess it makes sense. Week 6, Ole Miss at Vanderbilt is a flex game. Georgia at Alabama is a night game. That's no surprise there. They've locked in the time for the Red River Rivalry, 2:30 kickoff here in Mississippi for that one. That State's off week. October 17th, Missouri at Ole Miss is an afternoon game, so that'll be either 2:30 or 3. My guess is Auburn-Georgia gets the 2:30 ABC and Missouri at Ole Miss. But I guess if Ole Miss is beating LSU at that point, I don't know. Just, we could see. Alabama-Tennessee is a flex game. That'll end up being a night game for sure. LSU at Auburn, but that's at Auburn, so it doesn't matter that it's the early game there. Oklahoma State is the – so looking ahead, okay, Oklahoma-Mississippi State will likely be an afternoon game. You got A&M at Alabama, and you've got Ole Miss at Texas. Those will probably be night games, and State will be in the 3:15. Mississippi State at Texas at night, we already know that one for week 9. Week 10, Vanderbilt at Mississippi State's in the flex. The night game is Kentucky at Tennessee. They've got Alabama LSU flex. That'll probably end up being 2:30 ABC. Oh, that's also Georgia Ole Miss. Georgia at Ole Miss. Oh, man, would they give Alabama LSU? Would they put LSU on the 2:30 and give Ole Miss the night game? I bet not. I bet Ole Miss Georgia is the 2:30 game and Alabama LSU is the night game on that one. Is that LSU? 11 a.m. Have they announced the Auburn one yet? Not yet. Still waiting on Mississippi State Auburn and Mississippi State Tennessee Tech. They have not announced that one yet. Vanderbilt? Yeah. I don't know. The way they stagger these things is ridiculous. So I'm excited, though, to see a couple of night games on the schedule. You know, when you make the investment into the LED lights, and now everybody in the

16.5, something like that, maybe even more. I'm not too concerned when you play that game. Yeah, but playing the Missouri game, a game that, as we sit here today on June 10th, and we look at it, we could go, oh, State could have a chance in that one. Well, then, okay, getting the night atmosphere, getting a big crowd at night will probably, you know, give you a better opportunity. Doesn't really matter when you play Alabama. They're going to be favored. They're going to be likely to win in that scenario. So, still trying to figure out this last game here. I don't know. What's the holdup, guys? Here we go. Auburn. It's an early game. Auburn is an 11 a.m. to 12 p.m. kick. So, early game on November the 14th for Mississippi State, Auburn. And do they have any more? That's that. So waiting on week 12 with the Tennessee Tech game. But again, as I said, that State's what's the one I'm looking for? The flex game for the SEC available on streaming. I'll just go ahead and let you guys know now. Public service on streaming. You cannot watch it on regular Plus, which if you have the SEC Network Plus, or you may have to watch it on Watch ESPN. Which I would suggest you have as well. I have it, and so should you. You never know when you might need it. You might want to watch an FA Cup fourth round game, and you're like, "Dang it! How do I watch that?" Well, if you got Watch ESPN, you can do that. All right. When we come back, we should hopefully have that last, and then we'll go through it one with you. Thunder and Lightning live here on.

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All right, we'll wrap it up here on Thunder and Lightning Live, Super Talk Mississippi. I'm Brian Haydad. Rhino is he's pushing the final buttons, tweaking the final levers, whatever he's got to do to bring this ship to a complete and sudden halt. They do have the announcement here, so let's go through it real quick. Here's your entire Mississippi State schedule by kickoff window. Now, we do have some times already locked in. 6:30 p.m. for the opener against ULM, 2:30 against Minnesota on week two. That's at Minnesota. At South Carolina, 3:15 local kick for that one. 3:15 Central, 4:15 local. They'll start at 4:15 South Carolina. All right, Missouri, that is in the night window, so that game will kick off between 5 and 7 p.m. Alabama at home, that's an early window game. It will kick off between 11 a.m. and noon. They're off the week of the October the 10th. October the 17th at LSU, that is an early window, so they will play that game in Tiger Stadium. Kick off between 11 and 12. A flex window game against Oklahoma on October 24th. That means the game will kick off between 2:30 and 3:30 or between 5 and 7. A night window game at Texas. A flex window game against Vanderbilt. And then it's all early kickoffs. Early window against Auburn on November the 14th. Game kicks off between 11 a.m. and noon. They went ahead and set the time for the SEC Network Plus game against Tennessee Tech. That game will kick off at noon on Saturday, November the 21st. And then 11 a.m. kick on Black Friday in Oxford, Mississippi State versus the Ole Miss Rebels, the battle for the golden egg. That is locked in as well. So State's got a chance at three later kickoffs. Obviously, the night game for the Missouri game is set. We'll see what happens with Oklahoma. But regardless of what happens with Vanderbilt, likely the second half at the very least will be played under the lights. So State's going to have three of their home games this year will be night games, and possibly four, depends on what happens with Oklahoma. Not bad. Not bad when you consider. So I still haven't seen, has LSU put out a thing about their schedule yet? No, they haven't. What is their social media doing? Get on it, guys. Let me just check actual LSU. That's probably more of the academic side of things. It is, so I don't know what's going on there. That's upsetting. So there you go. That's your SEC. Those are just the windows. We'll get the times 2 weeks ahead of time, and we go, and then some playing have the flex, and depends on how your team is doing. So you see where I'm going with all this. You guys know how kickoff time works, don't you? We've been doing this long enough out here. So no fanfare from this from the SEC. They just announced it today. Like when they were announcing the schedules, it was 3 weeks ahead of time. Like, hey, we're doing this. So I still can't get over the fact that does LSU have any other? They don't have any other early kickoffs, do they? Let's see here, week 11. That was the last time I looked. Texas LSU is a flex. Week 10, Alabama LSU is a flex. Week 12, LSU Tennessee is a flex. But that's the week, you know, where almost everybody's playing a bad team. That'll end up being a night game. But that's at Tennessee, so it doesn't really matter. LSU's final game of the season is against Arkansas. That's at Arkansas, though. It's an early kick. Dang it, I thought we got lucky. Oh, well. They'll just have to complain, and we'll just have to listen to it. They will complain, by the way. They will. Now, hold on. I'll give you an example. Tiger Stadium at night, it's such a big deal. And I don't understand why we got to play an early game. You know, it's hot. It's hot in Tiger Stadium. I just don't get it. It's just different, and I don't know what to do. Something like that sounds about right for me. So, yeah. I'm excited for that night. By the way, if you don't know this, I'm going to give you a stat. If you're an Ole Miss fan listening, you can laugh. It's fine. I can't get mad. Mississippi State has not won a home SEC football game since they beat Auburn in November of 2022. I want you to think about that. 2023 season, they won one SEC game. It was at Arkansas. 2024 season, they didn't win any SEC games. 2025 season, they won one SEC game. It was at Arkansas. So we're talking about we're going to like the 1,300 days. That Missouri game is massive for Mississippi State and for Jeff Lebby.
you got to break that streak. Because then after that, if you don't beat Missouri at home, your next two SEC home games are against Alabama and Oklahoma. Now, maybe you can beat Vandy and Auburn in November. My gosh. Do yourself a favor and just beat Missouri and get it over with. Why are you guys so concerned about LSU? I'm not concerned about LSU at all. They're going to beat Mississippi State. I just think it's funny that they're going to complain that they got an early kick. Simple as that. I hope you get it. Hope you understand why I was laughing. All right. I'll be back on Sports Talk Mississippi all by my lonesome again tomorrow. We'll see what we can dig up and bring you guys some great content tomorrow. For Rhino, I'm Brian Haydad. 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
1: Fox News, I'm Tom Rigotti. The U.S. military launches a second round of fresh strikes on Iran. Fox's Jennifer Griffin is in Washington.
2: We've heard of explosions occurring at ports along the Strait of Hormuz and along the Iranian coast. We've heard that Kish Island has been hit, Keshem Island, as well as sites in western Tehran.
1: Iran's president calls President Trump's threats a sign of desperation. Opening statements have taken place in the trial of the man accused of sparking one of the most destructive wildfires in Los Angeles history.
3: A federal prosecutor telling a jury in Los Angeles, Jonathan Rindernecht was motivated by resentment of the rich when he allegedly set a fire in the Pacific Palisades on New Year's Day of last year. A defense attorney arguing the 30-year-old is no arsonist and tried to stop the fire by calling 911 when he saw it break out.
1: That's Fox's Kristen Goodwin. 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
4: I'm Kelly Bennett for Supertalk Mississippi News. Former State Senator Philip Moran and his son, former Diamond Head City Councilman Alan Moran, are facing trial in Hancock County Circuit Court. Both men, along with co-defendants Ian Schexnader and Jeremy Billings, are charged with conspiracy and bribery of a witness. According to WLOX, all four are accused of offering Alan Moran's teenage stalking victim thousands of dollars to drop the charges, which were filed in December of 2024. Schexnader and Billings agreed to testify against